0: 2010. In the NBA, Celtics president Brad Stevens meeting with the media for the first time after the trade sending Jaylen Brown to Philadelphia. 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
1: I know if I'm a Celtics fan, I'm thinking, okay, we know what your track record says. But still, this deal doesn't make any sense. Why decide to move on from Jaylen Brown, who A, didn't ask to be traded, B, wasn't seeking a trade, and C, you traded him that close where you got to see this guy 4 and 5 times a year. If you're a Celtics fan, based on his track record, how much leeway are you giving Brad Stevens?
0: Coleman on Freddie and Harry. Meanwhile, three-time MVP Nikola Jokic planning to wait to sign an extension with the Nuggets until next offseason confirmed his desire to stay in Denver.
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0: 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USA Belgium has begun. Matt Freeze already with a big save for the Americans. We'll keep you updated on that throughout. But in the meantime, we have every other Monday here on this show, they call in their MVP, former AL MVP, and this is how they do it.
1: This is Mo Monday.
2: Vaughn crushes one to center field.
1: With 1995 AL MVP, Mo Vaughn.
2: That's two of them. Mo Vaughn is hitting in the bullpen. That is his third on the night.
1: Mo Vaughn on Amber and Ian.
3: Well, I beat the drum and hold the phone. The sun came out.
0: Mo appears courtesy of the Vaughn Sports Academy and Perfect Game, the global leader in amateur baseball. Mo, appreciate you for coming on today again on Monday afternoon. We got a lot of baseball to talk here, but we'll get to football at the end too, because I heard you're a big football fan also.
4: Oh yeah, we always gotta talk football. I'm watching USA right now.
0: Yeah, that's football.
4: They gotta get this match. Foosball, we gotta get it.
0: Absolutely. But where I wanna start with you is because we saw the Marlins, Yuri Perez yesterday, third start back from injury due to a leg strain. Seven perfect innings, right? Through 92 pitches. Marlins had a plan, chose to stick with it. I'm curious, you as a veteran player, as a leader on a team, what would your reaction have been had you had a pitcher perfect game through seven and taking him out of a game?
4: I think as a younger player, we're always looking for certain points that we want to accomplish things. So as a younger player, you're like, man, why don't we leave him in there? But listen, we're not sitting upstairs as a GM. We're not the pitching coach. We're not, the doctors who say, listen, this guy's going to throw 90-plus pitches, and when he gets to that point, he's coming out of the game. And I think, more years than any now, the Marlins are in it. So they need to have their repertoire and their pitching staff as healthy as possible. So as a veteran, I can understand. And, as a player, you want to reach some of these goals, but they got to think about team things right now. They've never been doing this well at this point, and they're looking, towards the All-Star break and trying to get back in and win a division.
5: Mo, it's a pleasure to speak with you. I'm a big-time Mets fan. I know your Mets days weren't the best of your days, but I still remember that home run off of the Bud sign over there, man. And it's a pleasure to speak to you. That being said, as a big Mets fan, I relish in being able to ask you this question about the Yankees and their stretch. They've lost 13 of their last 17. They're four games behind the Rays after just a couple weeks ago being up 2.5 games. How concerning would you say this stretch is for the Yankees, even though I'm loving it?
4: I know it's, Red Sox, we love that rivalry, but we never, we don't want them to do well. Listen, it's few days before the All-Star break. They have some injuries. I think they're up right now on the Rays right now. So if they win that game, it's going to go to three games. There's a lot of time left. And you need, Judge, and you need Stanton and Garrett Cole's coming back from injury. And how those things happen. It's going to be, there's a lot to go. And, the Rays have some experience, and I think the way that they play travels, they're going to always be in the game because they're going to do the little things to force you to make plays and put themselves in good position to win. And the Yankees, they're always thinking, hey, we just got to get a few guys back, guys that have done it, So it's still very, very attainable. There's a lot of time left in the season. Everybody, has just got to sit back and see where the chips fall in a couple months.
0: We're talking to Mo Vaughn, 1995 AL MVP. Joins us every other week here, part of Mo Monday on ESPN Radio. Mo will serve as a coach for the Perfect Game Dick's All-American Classic, taking place Sunday, August 16th from Citizens Bank Park in Philadelphia with a 1:30 first pitch live on the free PGTV app. Speaking of you know, Philadelphia, where the All-Star game is going to be, Jacob Mizrowski, right? I mean, leads all pitchers, qualified pitchers, 1.47 ERA. He's throwing like 300 miles per hour or more. I mean, seriously, what do you think when you see a guy basically throwing 105 miles per hour? And then how big a disappointment is it that, because, you know, the All-Star game, you've been part of it. It's for the fans, right? They want to see guys like Jacob Mizrowski pitch. And so how big a disappointment is it when a guy like that isn't able to pitch in the game?
4: It's got to be very disappointing. You know, this guy is special. He's throwing with great velocity. But I think the biggest thing, he's throwing so, you know, his strike ratio is devastating also. So he's going to be missed. You know, Milwaukee's going to set themselves up. What are they, 4 or 5 games up in their division? They really can't make any adjustments to help the situation. They got to try to win as many games as they can, and they're gonna have a, you know, pitch a couple, at least a game or two before the All-Star break happens. But for the fan side of it, of course, it's very, very disappointing when you don't have a flamethrower out there that like that, 6'7" coming at you. It's definitely not what we'd love to see him at the All-Star game. But he's got to get ready for us for the stretch run for the Brewers.
5: As we get closer to the All-Star break, and Mizrowski obviously is one of the better stories, but what would you say is the best story just as far as from a team perspective or even from an individual perspective in the first half of the season?
4: I would say the Phillies. I think the Phillies, the position that we were in, you know, I love Don Mattingly. He helped me when I was younger. Even though he's a Yankee guy, he's, you know, all of us left-handed hitters, we're like a fraternity. It's just that's just the way that it is. But I think the change in the Phillies, and I don't know, were they 19 games back or something? And now they're, what are they, 2 or 3 games back?
5: Yeah.
4: They've got great leadership. But whatever he did in the clubhouse in terms of how he wanted his team to approach the game to get them back in great standing, I just think that for him and for all of us baseball guys that really like the game played a certain way, I think they're the biggest story. And they're going to be right out of Atlanta for the rest of the season just because of how he runs his game, how he runs his clubhouse, and I think they got the guys that can respond.
0: We're talking to Mo Vaughn, 1995 AL MVP. Mo, you took part in a home run derby, right? You've been to All-Star games before.
4: Ooh.
0: What do you remember about that? Like what's that like? What's the key to being good in a home run derby?
4: I think the biggest thing is like when you're, you know, listen, we took batting practice outside, you know, through my time, you know, in the big leagues. And I think the biggest thing is when you're sitting under, you know, for listeners out there, when you're taking BP, you're hitting under this turtle, you're in a cage, basically you're covered and, you know, you're joking around, you're having fun. You're getting your swings in. It's a time where you're putting your work in, but it's a laid back time. You're getting ready for the game, but also you're staying loose. When you do the home run derby, you're standing in that batter's box and there's no cover. It's just you, the catcher, the pitcher, and the fans are right there. And see, I never, to be honest with you, I hit for a high average, and I hit for power. But, you know, 2-0, I'm trying to stretch out a little bit. But most of the time, you're just trying to hit the ball hard. Now, in the home run derby, you got to pick out certain pitches to turn on balls. The ball's got to be a certain height. It's a whole process. And the great ones like, you know, Frank Thomas, Barry Bonds, Mark McGwire, they practice this stuff. I never practiced that stuff when I was playing. I was just taking my, you know, and I had an inside-out swing because I played at Fenway Park. all of a sudden I'm at the home run derby, and now I got to pull the ball. I don't really know how to do it. So I wasn't good at the home run derby at all. But I think for fans alone to understand, when you're sitting there with just the pitcher, the catcher, you in the box, and everybody's just staring at you to go out and hit these balls 500 feet, it's not easy.
5: Yeah, no doubt about it. Quick update, Belgium leads U.S. 1-0. They just had a goal. So not too good news for us who are rooting for the USA. But in parting, Mo, I want to ask you, looking back on your All-Star moments, what would you say is the biggest highlight or your favorite moment of being involved in All-Star games, even home run derbies as well?
4: I think my favorite moment was in Texas. I think Frank Thomas, he won the voting, but he let me start that game. And I always thank him for that. You know, it was just such, you know, you think about the players, you know, in my era at first base, there was a bunch of bad boys. You had to, you had to come to play, you know, every night because everybody was doing some serious damage. And I think I always will remember being in the clubhouse. You know, I think I hit. You know, I don't know if I got a hit or I played a couple. I played a couple All-Star games. I got a couple base hits. But I think for me it was sitting in the clubhouse. You know, and Boggs. I played with Boggs, but it was Puckett and Knobloch and Cal Ripken and all these guys at Griffey that were just great players. And you were, you know, your jersey and your locker was in the room with those guys. And I think that's was probably the greatest feeling that I've had was sitting in that clubhouse with all those names, all those great players, and being a part of that.
0: We're talking to Mo Vaughn, the 1995 AL MVP. Mo, last question real quick. We've got only 30 seconds here. We're going to kick off our ESPN Radio Rank'em series, and our first topic is top five storylines for the NFL season that you're paying attention. So we know you're a big Cowboy fan. What would be your big storyline that you're looking forward to in the NFL this year?
4: Cowboys playing defense. That's what's got to happen. I think we can score the ball, but Cowboys got to play defense, and let's hope that Patrick Mahomes comes back all healed up and can go out there and be, which I have no doubt, the Patrick Mahomes of old and be that guy. But for me, Cowboys got to play defense. Patrick Mahomes coming back from injury. Let's hope he's the guy that he was. I think he will be.
0: Yeah, well, they didn't play any defense last year, so the Cowboys. So we'll see if they could turn that around, at least get on the field and do something on that end. Mo Pierce, courtesy of the Vaughn Sports Academy and Perfect Game, the global leader in amateur baseball. Mo will serve as a coach for the Perfect Game Dick's All-American Classic taking place Sunday, August 16th from Citizens Bank Park in Philadelphia with a 1:30 first pitch live on the free PGTV app. Mo, appreciate it, man. Thanks for your time. Love those All-Star memories. That's pretty cool, especially the Frank Thomas.
4: All right, guys. Have a good night.
0: All right. You too, man.
5: Appreciate it.
0: All right. Not a great start for the USA, but coming up, Cristiano Ronaldo's out. So we're going to talk about the greatest athletes to never win a championship. We'll discuss next. 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

ESPN app, the Sirius XM channel 80. Amber and Ian have off. We're filling in tonight. I'm Jordan Ronan. He's Teron Davenport. U.S. down 1-0 about 20 minutes into the game to Belgium. Very shaky start by the United States. Having trouble even completing simple passes at this point. Look a little bit shaky and nervous. They're going to have to settle down, otherwise they could be in trouble. Belgium did just have a player go off with a knee injury. Looks like he's going to be

0: probably the greatest striker, you know, of the last 50 years or so, for sure. But ultimately, Tehran, it's going to end without that big trophy. And they did have hopes that this would be the golden generation of Portugal, and they could get over that hump.
1: Yeah, he announced it today. He had the tears after the game. So it is. It's hey, man, cue up that Boys the Men song, you know. Although we've come. I won't do that. I won't make the nation suffer with my singing.
0: The end of the road.
1: It's the end of the road for him.
0: Cristiano.
1: You know what I mean? So it's unfortunate, but, I mean, he won't be the first great athlete not to win a title.
0: So who comes to your mind?
1: Right away, two names. Well, I'm sorry. Four names come to mind immediately, and it's in a couple different sports. Allen Iverson, right? Patrick Ewing. Those guys were two of the first to come to mind for me. NBA-wise, and then Randy Moss, Barry Sanders are two more to come to mind as well. And there's many more. I mean, you could get into baseball. You got some guys there. I'll give you a chance to mention some and any that you might think, but I know
0: Williams
1: I have my names in baseball. Yeah, Ted Williams, that's a great mention. Ken Griffey Jr.
0: Yeah, Ken Griffey Jr. I think for me in basketball, Charles Barkley's the one.
1: Yeah.
0: Like Barkley's that's the one. Like that generation, obviously Karl Malone and John Stockton also. Anyone who basically played in the Jordan era.
1: Did you see the picture of Karl Malone and John Stockton on X?
0: No, why?
1: It's a current day picture. It's so crazy. Malone, I can't believe how much he aged. And John Stockton, he's there. He got his little khaki shorts up over his belly button with a belt on extra tight and shirt tucked in. But and it says on the caption, it says, the guys who gave Jordan and the Bulls the best run.
0: How do you feel about that? I don't know. We're going to celebrate taking them to six games?
1: Is that
0: what we're doing here?
1: I guess so. But, I mean, they're probably the ones that gave them the best run. Ewing and the Knicks, you know, they should have advanced at least once. Was it 93? I think it was the Charles Smith pump faking.
0: Yeah.
1: And not maybe 6'10", man. You better dunk that on somebody's neck, man. Stop playing around. But as you can see, I'm still bothered by that. But
0: for sure. I mean,
1: another guy I would mention.
0: Young Jordan definitely cried for that, by the way.
1: Yeah. Another guy that I would mention. I want to see what you think about this. What about Melo?
0: See, Melo and Allen Iverson, I wouldn't put on my list because they never really conformed to be that role player. You know, like they needed to be the star that they didn't even give themselves a real shot to do it later in their career. Because neither of them were like those good, evolved into the good role player. So they didn't even, it was like, well, we couldn't do it as a star, but they would have had an opportunity later in their career. But they just weren't those kind of guys that could ever conform to being, you know, the side piece.
1: I never want to be the side piece. I always want to be the main dish, man. I would much rather remain the way Iverson did. He tried. He was always.
0: Come on.
1: Nah.
0: That's just why I never. Alan, I get it. You're big. You definitely grew up a Sixers fan, right?
1: No, I grew up Knicks fan. Fan, but I mean.
0: He was the most selfish player, and that's what a selfish player
1: does. He had no choice. Jordan, when he was with the Sixers, you're talking about Aaron McKee, Eric Snow, George Lynch, Theo Ratliff, and then Dikembe Mutombo. You had Marcus Buford coming off the. He didn't really have much.
0: They tried to bring in guys for him, and he just
1: didn't match.
0: And then when he went to be a role player in Denver, he wanted to be the guy, and he just faded out of the league because basically nobody wanted him at the end because he was such a me guy.
1: You can't deny Iverson's greatness. Come on, don't do that, Jordan.
0: You've always
1: been my guy, man. But you're challenging it now.
0: Here's my problem with Allen Iverson, real quick, because we only have like 30 seconds here. Allen Iverson was a guy who was amazing based on his natural talent. If he put in the work and the effort, and if you had that Kobe-type drive to be that much greater, he would have been even better than he was. That's what bothers me.
1: The
0: greatest thing in life is waste of talent?
1: I never
0: feel like he wasted
1: Iverson.
0: Some of it.
1: He maxed talent out. He's 6 feet.
0: Nah,
1: he was actually
0: 5'10". Better. He was that good. Top five NFL storylines we're paying attention to this season. Teron's got you. ESPN Radio rankings next on Amber.

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15: I'm Nick DeLuca. World Cup round of 16 in Seattle. U.S. and Belgium for a spot in the quarterfinal. The USA has started fast all World Cup long. Different story tonight, trailing 1-0 30 minutes in to the match. Charles de Ketelaar opening the scoring in the ninth minute for Belgium. U.S. forward Flo Balogun in the starting lineup after having his red card overturned. Belgium has had the better of the play tonight. Shots 3-0 in favor of Belgium. United States making their seventh appearance in the round of 16. They have lost 5 of their 6 previous matches. Only win 2002 round of 16 against Mexico. The winner set to take on Spain. They beat Portugal this afternoon 1-0. Mikel Merino 91st minute goal. The difference in that one. Spain making their first World Cup quarterfinal appearance since 2010 when they won the whole thing. Cristiano Ronaldo's final World Cup over in the round of 16. The United States tying things up. 31st minute, find the back of the net. So 1-1 in Seattle. Elsewhere in the NBA, three-time MVP Nikola Jokic planning to wait to sign an extension with the Nuggets, confirmed his desire to remain in Denver. Jokic under contract for two seasons by waiting until 2027 will be eligible for a five-year $359 million contract. That would be the largest in NBA history.
0: Hey, it's Evan Cohen. Coming up on Tuesday, we'll have full reaction to the United States match versus Belgium, plus LeBron watch continues. Where is the king going to end up? It's on Sportsmanlike 6 a.m. Eastern right here on ESPN Radio, ESPN 2, and ESPNU.
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15: 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Before we get to Tehran's rank'em list, the U.S. is back, baby! Get 1-1, needed that little luck. They seemed to have settled down, Tehran. Little luck, Malik Tillman on the free kick. Hits it, it hits off the head of one of the Belgian defenders on the wall. So the goalie's going to his right. The ball redirects to his left. Can't make a play on it. U.S. ties the game at one. But Belgium comes back just now. Takes the lead 2-1 in the 32nd minute. So that did not last long. The good vibes lasted all of about 2 minutes, Tehran. 2 minutes. I mean, the U.S. Does not look stout defensively at the moment. That was Belgium basically came down the left side, which is what they're exploiting the nonstop right now. Gets across to the middle, and the Belgian striker there jumps over the defender's head. And now the U.S. is down 2-1. So we'll get back to that. We'll keep you updated on U.S. Belgium. We're at the 32nd, 33rd minute at the moment. But in the meantime, we're going to do our ESPN Rank'em series. Top five storylines you're paying attention most to this season. Tehran, let's start with this.
14: Number five.
22: Well, number five for me is Mike McCarthy, the Pittsburgh guy, the Yinzer himself, going to coach the Steelers. That in itself is exciting, but you make it even more spicy with he and Aaron Rodgers back together. So that's the number five one for me. I want to see how this Steelers thing works out. It's obviously going to be the last hurrah, well, more than likely for Aaron Rodgers, and he's going to rock it out with his old coach.
15: Yeah, big names there, obviously. We'll see if it equates to anything. Both, I mean, Aaron Rodgers, obviously, towards the end of his career. Can Mike McCarthy reuniting with him make a difference? I don't know, but it's definitely something we're going to watch.
14: Number four.
22: Okay, so shifting to my favorite position, the wide receiver position, just the movement of some big-name receivers. You got DJ Moore. He's now with the Bills. That's going to be something to watch. He and Josh Allen, how they could get down. But then you got Jaylen Waddle, who has moved on. He was traded. And then A.J. Brown. I mean, that's the biggest one. A.J. Brown going from the Eagles to the Patriots, reunited with Mike Vrabel. That's going to be something to watch. Just this is a team that needed a big-time playmaker in the passing game. And you look at Drake May and how he's been able to ascend. And Kayshawn Boutte, I think, is going to benefit from that. Kyle Williams as well, the younger receiver. So those three guys moving to new teams receiver-wise, that's a big one for me.
15: Yeah, we're going to have to see what happens there because the Patriots face a much, much tougher schedule than they did last year now. A.J. Brown makes him better, gives Drake May that one big weapon. But how much is that going to help this team considering the competition they're going to be facing? It'll be very interesting to see if the Patriots have a drop-off this year after obviously making the Super Bowl this past year in Drake May's second season.
22: No doubt.
14: Number three.
22: So, number three, and I'll be honest, the rest of this is quarterback driven. And number three for me is just Patrick Mahomes.
18: Yeah.
22: Him making his return. Now, the thing that I like that this team did is, you know, they got a couple running backs there to help take the not pressure, but to help him out some, you know, and no one's really talking about it, but Emmett Johnson is a tough running back.
18: So here I am thinking you're going with Kenneth Walker.
22: I was going there next. You pair Emmett Johnson from Nebraska with Kenneth Walker, you got two very hard running backs. And, you know, Walker has dealt with his injuries. But the thing that I'm really watching with this whole thing is I think this is the last dance for Travis Kelce. So that Mahomes to Kelce combo, we know that's been one of the best QB to tight end combinations. This is going to be the last opportunity. But then you got Rashee Rice, you know, the guy came out of jail. He rehabbed in jail, and now he's, you know, going to be returning. But the name to watch for me in all of this, as far as the receivers are concerned, is not Xavier Worthy. It's Jalen Royals out of Utah State. I really liked him a couple years ago, last year when he was coming out, and I think that's a guy that could really benefit from having Patrick Mahomes back.
18: Yeah, if some of these young guys can come to fruition, obviously would help the Kansas City Chiefs. You want to take the pressure off a player like Patrick Mahomes coming off a serious injury early in the season, especially when he's not going to be as mobile as he maybe was in the past. So I think that's going to be key. How much they can get out of these young guys. You seem to like a bunch of them.
22: Yeah, for sure. I think that's something.
19: Number two.
22: All right, number two, man. It could be number one or number two. So we'll go to Minnesota and the J.J. McCarthy, ooh, Kyler Murray. That quarterback battle, I think that's going to be one to watch. And Kyler Murray is a guy that is looking to regain a starting role after being a number one pick and having an up and down career with the Cardinals. If he could hit, I mean, you look at Jordan Addison, you look at Justin Jefferson, you got some options there. You know what I mean? So mm-hmm. I want to see how that works.
18: Yeah, that's obviously a talented roster. Can they get enough out of the quarterback is clearly the question for the Minnesota Vikings. They did not last year. They're hoping to get better quarterback play this year, whether it's J.J. McCarthy or Kyler Murray. Who knows?
19: Number one.
22: All right, and here it is. You talk about rosters, at least strong from an offensive standpoint and still with a QB competition. Michael Penix, the lefties, the battle of the lefties, Michael Penix and Tua. I'm not going to attempt to do his last name. I typically stay
18: Tago Vailoa.
22: There you go. Good job. Now, to me, when you look at this Falcons roster, Drake London, Bijan Robinson, Kyle Pitts, these are three players that are among not the top five, but I would say top 10, top 15 at their position. Robinson, I would say top five. But you look at that, and you got the number one pick. You got the free agent. Or not number one, but first-round pick. You got the free agent veteran. I want to see how that battle goes. And with Kevin O'Connell there, you know he likes to work that play action. He likes to get the quarterbacks on the move. So that obviously benefits both of these guys. I tell you what's pretty interesting. At one point or another, both of these guys were prone to injury. Of course, Penix in college, but Tua, we know the extensive concussion history. The guy actually had a helmet designed for him to help with that issue. But I think when you look at that competition, that's going to be one to watch.
18: That was a surprise to me. You pulled that out of left field on me.
22: Hey.
18: That wasn't one that was on my radar, is the Atlanta Falcons.
22: Hey, listen.
18: I have to be honest.
22: I get it, but we're talking about a quarterback battle, a true quarterback battle where either guy could win it. I think that has to be among. But, I mean, you're going to get your shot.
18: So I got a bunch of quarterback stuff on there too. And we have some, definitely have some crossover. But there's one big one, and I'll get to it a little bit later, that I do think you missed. But to recap, number five, you had McCarthy to the Steelers. Number four, you had wide receiver in big places, specifically A.J. Brown, basically. Three, you had Patrick Mahomes' return, Travis Kelce's probably last dance. Two, you had Vikings, that quarterback competition. Can they play with that loaded roster? And one, you had Falcons, with the QB battle between Tua and Michael Penix Jr.
22: That so could have NFC South title, division title implications.
18: Oh, definitely. I agree. I just wasn't the one that that came to my head. It's, I don't know. That division has been so bad. It's kind of like you almost don't want to pay attention to it because you're kind of like down. You know what I mean? It's like, oh, the Bucks win, but like they're winning a division. Nobody's taking them seriously because the division's been bad the last few years. But I do agree with you. That Falcons roster, I think, is very talented. If they can get good quarterback play or even quality quarterback play, I think they could do some damage.
22: No doubt about it, man. It's stacked.
18: Yeah, and I love Drake London also. I just think we haven't fully seen what he can do because he hasn't had that competent quarterback alongside him.
22: Yeah, and I mean, I think the same could be said for Kyle Pitts. I mean, you talk about one of the most athletic tight ends coming out ever. I mean, this dude was supposed to be the next daggone Antonio Gates, Tony Gonzalez, and Jimmy Graham wrapped in one, but we haven't seen it.
18: Yeah, I've given up on that at this point. That's just me. If you want to weigh in on your biggest NFL storyline for 2026, call us at 888-729-3776. Plus, Chris Canty thinks there's one team that should be all in on LeBron that maybe we're not thinking about, and a team, it's probably a team you haven't heard about at all in the LeBron mix. That's coming up on Amber and Ian, ESPN Radio and ESPN App.
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0: 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Wow. So, U.S. down 2-1. We're in extra time at the end of the first half. I mean, get us to halftime, Tehran. Huh. Rough first half. Total disaster for the U.S. Actually, probably lucky they're down 2-1. Flo Balogun, who obviously made a, it's a big storyline that he's playing in this game, just put the ball over the net from about 5 yards out. U.S. having trouble completing passes. Definitely not, you know, way behind in possession. Just a really, really rough first half for the U.S. Getting down to halftime 2-1 actually would be a success at this point.
1: Yeah, and it just seems like that second goal so quickly after the U.S. scored their goal, it seemed to be deflating for them, you know?
0: Yeah, the U.S. just seems to be out of sync. Pressing, I mean, simple passes are off target. I mean, turning the ball over left and right. Tim Ream, who kind of was their weak link, I know he's their captain on the defensive side, he got beat badly on the goal. They just basically jumped right over him for the goal. But the U.S., it's been a rough half for the United States. And certainly not what everyone was expecting coming into this game, but there's an entire half to play. So if you could get down at the halftime just 2-1 at this point, we're in the 47th minute. Mm-hmm. Try to regroup and come back here in the second half. Obviously still in the game when you're only down one. So we'll keep you updated on USA and Belgium in a bit. But let's talk for a second. Let's go back to NBA. Because Chris Canty from Unsportsmanlike had a very interesting, I thought, idea. All right, we've heard about all these places about LeBron, right? The obvious potential landing spots. Philadelphia, Cleveland, what else has he been? Miami. Like, these are the primary spots he's been linked to this point, right?
1: But yeah, here's the primary ones.
0: But hear Chris Canty out for a second. Hear his idea of where maybe LeBron should consider.
2: The Denver Nuggets is absolutely intriguing when you consider the fact that Nikola Jokic is contract extension eligible and has been for a year and still has not signed said extension. The Nuggets have a clutch client in Peyton Watson, who they are at odds with when it comes to a contract extension. And then, of course, championship DNA within the organization. But you've also had upheaval over the last several years in the organization. We're a year removed from the head coach and the general manager both being ousted. So I do think, in a lot of regards, there has to be a lot of urgency for Josh Kroenke in the Denver Nuggets to make a pitch to LeBron James to get him to join their franchise, because they're a team that needs to desperately find a way to get back into the mix when it comes to Western Conference supremacy.
0: What do you think? What's your thoughts on that?
1: I get it. I get it. It's a nice pairing. I just don't. What's the plus for LeBron going to Denver and winning a championship? What's the plus?
0: What's the plus for him going to Miami or some other random spot?
1: Because it's showing I could do it again where I did it before.
0: Totally.
1: Going to Cleveland's going home. Going to Cleveland's going home.
0: Yeah, that makes sense. But like Philadelphia, what is that show?
1: Man, what do you mean? It's been 40 plus years since 1983, the last time they won a chip.
0: But he's not the primary guy that's going to bring him the chip.
1: He wouldn't be.
0: They traded for Jaylen Brown. You see what they gave up for him?
1: Yeah. Oh, Paul George and some draft picks don't even know what it's like to be in high school.
0: Assuming Embiid's healthy, big assumption, obviously.
1: Huge assumption. You know he's going to give you 30 to 40 games, and that's about it.
0: That's Embiid and Jaylen Brown as the primary guys there. LeBron at this point is
1: the point is
0: a piece, right? He's a supplement.
1: Yeah, he's a piece. So go be a piece. If you're going to do outside of the Cleveland and Miami and leave L.A., if you're going to be a piece, go be a piece for a team that hasn't won in 43 years.
0: And
1: I tell you one other thing. I said this before. I'll say it again.
0: Yeah.
1: LeBron, he likes that Beijing, you know, like the, you know, to make his hair look like an action figure. there's a lot of shop barbershops in Philly that could do that. Trust me, I know personally. My dad still does that, 72 years old, and still getting Beijing.
0: Better barbershops in Philly than there is Denver?
1: Yes, very much so. Yes. and especially that specialize in what LeBron likes to do.
0: I agree with you on the Cavs. Like, that one I think would matter. The other ones, just go wherever you think you have the best chance. And obviously Nikola Jokic, Jamal Murray, you know, and then from a Denver perspective, Jokic, three-time MVP, it'll reaffirm his desire to get a contract extension, finish his career, the only place he's ever been. Mm. It kind of makes sense to me.
1: I could see it. But here's the thing. Let me ask you this, Jordan. Mm-hmm. If you're trying to go out one last time as a champion, are you going to go to the Western Conference or the Eastern Conference? Because I tell you one thing, I'm not trying to see that Spurs team. This year, okay, they were young. I get it. Next year, they will have been battle-tested. That Spurs team, I'm not trying to see them. And then you got the Ant-Man in Minnesota. And, of course, you got OKC. If I'm LeBron, I'm going to the Eastern Conference.
0: I'm going to wherever I think has the best chance to win a championship. Mm-hmm. So, yeah, I agree with you. It is in the Eastern Conference, but to me, it's the Cleveland Cavaliers then. Like, they were in the Eastern Finals. It's a pretty good team, right? If you go there, like, they needed role players. That's what they're short. They're short on depth. Yeah. If he's willing to go there and be a quality role player, which I believe LeBron is, like, that's kind of what he was doing basically in Los Angeles anyway with the Lakers. It was Luka Doncic's team.
1: Right.
0: Like, and then to bring another championship to Cleveland, that to me would make the most sense. And I like Miami. I don't know what you think. I don't think Miami's the close to ready. I don't care if they got Giannis or not.
1: Yeah, they got Giannis, all right, but I don't think they're ready at all. Bam Adebayo, you know, he'll help out, but I think he would have to have a bigger role.
0: And then the Sixers, you got to trust Joel Embiid. You trust Joel Embiid staying healthy?
1: Listen, man, I think they could win even if Embiid's not out there. Because Maxey is quietly, man, listen, I'm talking about not out there for 40-plus games, which we know he won't be.
0: Oh, you know what I mean? Okay. But he needs to be out there for the playoffs.
1: Yes, yeah, you need him for the playoffs, but that's what I'm saying. So let him, like, let him kind of like, you know, Kawhi Leonard his way into the playoffs, and then, you know, that's when it's time he got to turn into an Iron Man. You know what I mean?
0: I agree. There's definitely some intrigue, I think, for the Sixers there, for LeBron. I mean, I definitely can see that. I don't know. It just doesn't seem right. It almost seems like you're creating another super team, right? You're creating now Embiid, Maxey, just traded for Jaylen Brown, adding LeBron. Like,
1: Got Vijay Ashcom there, man.
0: Vijay Ashcom. Like, is that really adding to his legacy by joining another super team? I think some people weaponize it.
1: He's making a super team with Denver too, right? Jamal Murray and the Joker. That's a big three.
0: Yeah,
1: He got his first title building a super team with Ray Allen and Bosh and D Wade. I mean, and that was in the prime of his career.
0: Obviously he didn't care about it then, for sure.
1: Yeah, he's an NBA senior citizen now. That, you know what I mean? He could go someplace and be a role player, and I think, look, man, Philly would be a nice place for him. But I think he's going to
0: Denver. We got Denver, Miami, Cleveland, Philly,
1: no, I'm kidding. Denver.
0: You do like that. You do like that. Philly.
1: I like it a lot. I'm being selfish.
0: Are you starting from the bottom or the top?
1: Yeah, starting from the bottom. You got Denver.
0: So you think Denver's the worst?
1: Denver's the worst. Miami, Philly, Cleveland.
0: We both agree Cleveland's one. Yeah. I'd go Cleveland, Denver, Philly, Miami. I don't think Miami can win a title at this point.
1: No.
0: I just don't.
1: No. I'm with you.
0: Also, though, Philly, man, slapping it together in 1 year, it's not an easy thing to do.
1: It's not, but it's happened before.
0: All right, so Taran gave his list. Now I'll give you mine. Top five NFL storylines for 2026. 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
14: I'm Nick DeLuca. World Cup halftime in Seattle. U.S. and Belgium for a spot in the quarterfinal. Belgium leading 2-1 after the first 45. Charles de Ketelaere opening the scoring in the 9th minute. Malik Tillman with the equalizer in the 31st on a free kick. De Ketelaere with his second marker of the night. 2 minutes later in the 33rd minute to stake Belgium to the 2-1 halftime lead. U.S. forward Flo Balogun in the starting lineup tonight after having his red card overturned. The U.S. making their 7th appearance in the round of 16 have won only once in those previous 6 matches. The winner set to take on Spain. They beat Portugal this afternoon 1-0. Mikel Merino 91st minute goal. The difference, Spain to the quarterfinals for the first time since 2010. Cristiano Ronaldo's final World Cup over after the loss. In the NBA, 3-time MVP Nikola Jokic planning to wait to sign an extension with the Nuggets confirmed his desire to remain in Denver. He's under contract for 2 seasons before being eligible for a 5-year $359 million contract as a free agent. That would be the largest in NBA history. Jokic, the runner-up for MVP for the second straight season to Shai Gilgeous-Alexander, averaging a triple-double for the second time in his career. While the Kings are waving six-time All-Star DeMar DeRozan, averaged 18 and 4 assists per game last season.
15: Hey, it's Evan Cohen. Coming up on Tuesday, we'll have full reaction to the United States match versus Belgium, plus LeBron watch continues. Where is the King going to end up? It's on Sportsman, like 6 a.m. Eastern, right here on ESPN Radio, ESPN2, and ESPNU.

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1: Mia O'Brien, the United States run at the World Cup is over. Belgium opened the scoring in the ninth minute tonight in Seattle, and while Malik Tillman had the answer for the Americans later in the first half, Belgium would strike again less than 2 minutes later. And that was all she wrote, folks. Belgium wins it 4-1 and will face Spain in the quarterfinals in Los Angeles later this week. The round of 16 appearance, the United States second straight and eighth overall. They were vying for just their third ever quarterfinal appearance. To the majors, in a battle for first place in the AL East, Cam Schlittler no-hit the Rays through four and struck out eight as the Yankees get a big win in St. Pete, 5-1. In KC, Christopher Sanchez gave up a career-worst 9 earned runs. The Phils blown out by the Royals, 15-1. To the NL, the Brewers win a tight one that could go a long way in the NL Central, 4-3 over the Cardinals. To games that are currently in progress, the Diamondbacks up 7-0 over the Padres. And this one just went final. The Mets prevail in 10 innings, 7-6 on the road against the Atlanta Braves. To the WNBA, no Olivia Miles in Minneapolis. The front runner for Rookie of the Year out with a calf strain. In her absence, the Lynx fall to the now 5-win Connecticut Sun, 90-89. Miles will undergo further imaging tomorrow per head coach Cheryl Reed. The Valkyries get their second straight dub, 62-49 over the Mystics. One game currently in action. The Storm lead the Sparks 48-37 at the half. For more scores and analysis, check out ESPN.com and the all-new ESPN app. Coming up next on Game Night with Q Myers, I give you my top five NFL storylines heading into 2026 right here on ESPN Radio.
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0: he had something to do with that? You think he played a major role? Again, that's just another resume builder, right? And not that he needs me to build his resume or give him his flowers to say how great he was. But, I mean, there's a whole generation of kids that grew up wanting to be Ronaldo, right? You don't need the first and the last name, right? There's certain guys. You know, yep. Messi, he's one of them. Mbappe, he's another one, right? Ronaldo, you ain't got to say his whole name. You know who I'm talking about, right? And you could do that in multiple sports. I don't need to say LeBron James. You know who I'm talking about. Michael Jordan's got initials, MJ. That's all I know. Or Mike, you know, or Jordan, right? I mean, Steph. I mean, all the greats, you ain't got to tell them. You ain't got to say their first and last name. That's who Ronaldo was.
1: So, Q, as we close on this GOAT conversation surrounding Cristiano Ronaldo and his pending retirement, as I mentioned, this is a passing of the torch moment, and I think it's occurring in multiple sports simultaneously. But let's hang on the World Cup. Let's hang on you vacationing last week in Hawaii with a Mai Tai in hand.
0: Yes.
1: Who caught your eye? Is it Mbappe? Is he the next great with Lionel Messi also getting up there in years? Is he the next heir apparent to be the face of the sport internationally?
0: I'm not going to lie. He really did catch my attention. And again, this is from a guy who's not a soccer truther. So I can't give you the resume of all these guys, but obviously, Messi's fantastic. Everyone knows. I mean, he you could be a casual like me and know him. But to actually watch Mbappe go out there and do what he does, he just looks like he's under control, right? He just looks like he's so under control and that the game is easy to him. It's almost like, wait, why is this dude so good? You know what I mean? Like, why is he that good? To me, that's what I got from him. But I think there's a handful of dudes that are fantastic, and they're just going to keep getting bigger, faster, and stronger like they do in every single sport. But, yeah, for Mbappe, for me, Mbappe is my guy. She's Mia O'Brien. I'm Q Myers. Coming up next, why did the Celtics decide to move on from one Jaylen Brown? It's Game Night on ESPN Radio on the all-new ESPN app.
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0: I can't believe that they made the trade for that return to Philly, a bitter rival. And, you know, I had another GM tell me the difference, and this is, analytics are a toxic topic, let's just be honest, but analytically, the stats guys in the room will say they're, the difference between the perception, the reputation, the accolades of Jaylen Brown, and where teams consider his value in terms of dollars is as wide as any player in the league. And so the fact that he's on a Supermax contract, but is not perceived by front offices, by decision makers around the league as a superstar, that had a lot to do with the return. Now, as far as confusion goes, if you know you got to trade him, if you feel that way, why not go all in on Giannis? Why not throw Baylor Shireman, Hugo Gonzalez in on that deal and, you know, basically force the Bucks' hand, try to win that bidding war against the Heat? And why make that trade on July 1st? You know, I did have one executive say, look, when you see all these potential partners popping off the table, it's maybe better to make a bad deal than none at all if you feel like you're forced to make a trade.
1: 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That's next. 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
1: Right, you can make SportsCenter All Night part of your night. 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NBA Monday, the Giannis Antetokounmpo trade became official, ending his 13-year career with the Bucks. He heads to the Miami Heat. Giannis releasing a video on social media saying goodbye to Milwaukee, quote, "No matter where I am, Milwaukee will always be my city, my team, my family." Meanwhile, in Boston, Celtics team president Brad Stevens saying that Jaylen Brown was traded to keep the team competitive because the future was getting challenging. Earlier on ESPN Radio, the Boston Globe's Gary Washburn.
2: I think people are walking away in Boston as to still, like, why did you guys make this deal? Like, not maybe why did you trade Jaylen Brown if you feel like, you know, he's due for the two-year, $140 million extension. And I think what people aren't realizing is Jason Tatum is due the same extension next year. So financially, it's feasible why you would move him, but why now? Why to Philadelphia? Why did you get such little in return? How come you didn't value your own player? How come you left him dangled out there for 10 days after the Giannis thing fell through? We really didn't get a lot of answers to those questions besides optionality was a word used a lot and flexibility.
1: It says the Heat is now on the entire Celtics organization. On the court, WNBA Storm, an 82-64 win over the Sparks, who are 1-6 this season without Kelsey Plum. Sun beat the Lynx 90-89. They're 3-1 in the last four games is the Sun. Valkyries 62-49 win over the Mystics. Valkyries now have a five-game win streak. 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
3: Sound. How good is that? Are you entertained?
0: Number five.
1: With 9 losses in 10 games, it's been a rough stretch for the Yankees lately, but Monday, they got up off the mat. Yes, Network.
4: Fly ball, left field and deep. Simpson back on the track, at the wall. See ya! A huge 3-run home run by Caballero. And the Yankees lead 3-0.
0: Number four.
1: Giants putting up 10 runs against the Blue Jays. Half of them driven in by one guy, KNBR.
5: Ramos, high drive, left field, gone! Almost to the top of the bleachers. A titanic home run from Elliot Ramos to cap off a monster night.
0: Number three.
1: What a night in Atlanta. Mets moving in front in the top of the ninth thanks to Juan Soto, 880 ESPN New York.
6: Swinging a high fly ball, deep right field, toward the pole, fair or foul. This one is fair. This one is gone. Juan Soto puts the Mets in front with a towering home run to the top of the chop house in right. And it's 5-3 Mets in the ninth. This one goes 430 feet into the Atlanta night.
0: Number two.
1: Mets ultimately win the game, but it would take extra innings because of what Matt Olson did for the Braves in the bottom of the ninth. 680 the Fan.
7: Three balls and a strike. Here it comes. And there it goes. Fly ball deep left field. Soto back. Still back. At the wall. We're tied! A home run by Matt Olson the opposite way. And he was bringing it to left field. Over the wall. We are tied up at 5.
0: Number one.
1: With 19, C.J. Abrams has the most homers by a Washington shortstop prior to the All-Star break in franchise history. 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
8: 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And this game is tied on a laser beam line drive 3-run homer for the National League's All-Star starting shortstop.
1: 23 total runs. Nats winning it 12-11. Much less scoring in Seattle. Team USA with one goal in their 4-1 loss to Belgium. Americans out in the round of 16 again. Mauricio Pochettino would not offer an indication about whether he wants to stay as coach of the U.S. men's national team following the loss. ESPN analyst Casey Keller and Hercules Gomez.
9: This is the highest paid coach in the history of the U.S. men's national team, a coach they reset the market for, one of the highest paid international managers who's gotten to the same place that every coach before him has gotten, except one, maybe two, if you count 1930. What are we doing here? You don't need a World Cup with a round of 16 exit to evaluate 20 months worth of work. 20 months worth of this coach and his people constantly flirting with other teams, whether it's Premier League or whether it's in Spain or whatever the case may be. I don't even know if Mauricio Pochettino wants to coach the international game. I'm sure he had a lot of fun at this World Cup, and he did a lot of good things with his team in this World Cup, but nothing any other coach before him hasn't done. And yeah, you can win 3 games. You can do that. That's fine. Bruce Arena went 1-1-1 and made it to a quarterfinal. Was a blown handball away from making it to the semifinal. Jurgen Klinsmann got out of a group of death, a much more difficult scenario. So if you're going to judge him, don't judge him off this World Cup. Judge him off the totality of the 20 months and what you felt, what you saw. It took us 20 months to find a starting lineup. So listen, these players today were not good enough. And ultimately, that's Pochettino's job. I don't want to put all the blame on him today. I don't think he has all the blame. But Rudy Garcia made 3 adjustments and put him in a world of difficulty. That's the reality here. Nothing has changed.
10: Yeah, I think that's tough. I mean, because like I said, I mean, the whole idea was he was brought in to take the team to the next level, and he wasn't able to achieve that.
1: Under Pochettino, against top 25 FIFA teams, 3 wins, 1 draw, 9 losses. He was brought in with quite a bit of hype, but as for his future, he said after the loss, quote, "Now is not a moment to talk about that." His contract expires at the end of this tournament. U.S. Soccer has reportedly approached him about a possible contract extension. Did that before the World Cup began. More on Monday's action next. SportsCenter All Night continues. It's ESPN Radio.
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0: and, you know, basically force the Bucks' hand, try to win that bidding war against the Heat. And why make that trade on July 1st? 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
1: Yankees open their series with the division-leading Rays with a win, pulling back within three. Ramos with five RBI in the Giants' rout of Toronto. Spain scores late to beat Portugal. Belgium scores early and beats the U.S.
2: Fowler and Balogun will be available to play against Belgium in Seattle.
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4: You're an American fan. 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
1: 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NBA Monday, the Giannis Antetokounmpo trade became official, ending his 13-year career with the Bucks. He heads to the Miami Heat. Giannis releasing a video on social media saying goodbye to Milwaukee, quote, "No matter where I am, Milwaukee will always be my city, my team, my family." Meanwhile, in Boston, Celtics team president Brad Stevens saying that Jaylen Brown was traded to keep the team competitive because the future was getting challenging. Earlier on ESPN Radio, the Boston Globe's Gary Washburn.
2: I think people are walking away in Boston as they're still like, why did you guys make this deal? Like, not maybe why did you trade Jaylen Brown if you feel like, you know, he's due for the two-year, $140 million extension. And I think what people aren't realizing is Jason Tatum is due the same extension next year. So financially, it's feasible why you would move him, but why now? Why to Philadelphia? Why did you get such little in return? How come you didn't value your own player? How come you left him dangled out there for 10 days after the Giannis thing fell through? We really didn't get a lot of answers to those questions besides optionality was a word used a lot. And flexibility.
1: It says the heat is now on the entire Celtics organization. On the court, WNBA Storm, an 82-64 win over the Sparks, who are 1-6 this season without Kelsey Plum. Sun beat the Lynx 90-89. They're 3-1 in the last four games, is the Sun. Valkyries 62-49 win over the Mystics. Valkyries now have a five-game win streak. SportsCenter All Night, ESPN Radio.
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3: How good is that? Are you ready to take?
0: Number five.
1: With nine losses in 10 games, it's been a rough stretch for the Yankees lately, but Monday, they got up off the mat. Yes Network.
4: Yeah! Fly ball, left field and deep. Simpson back on the track, at the wall. See ya! A huge three-run home run by Caballero. And the Yankees lead 3-0.
0: Number four.
1: Giants putting up 10 runs against the Blue Jays, half of them driven in by one guy, KNBR.
5: Ramos, high drive, left field, gone! Almost to the top of the bleachers. A titanic home run from Elliot Ramos to cap off a monster night.
0: Number three.
1: What a night in Atlanta. Mets moving in front in the top of the ninth thanks to Juan Soto. 880 ESPN New York.
6: Swinging a high fly ball. Deep right field. Toward the pole. Fair or foul. This one is fair. This one is gone. Juan Soto puts the Mets in front with a towering home run to the top of the chop house in right. And it's 5-3 Mets in the ninth. This one goes 430 feet into the Atlanta night.
0: Number two.
1: Mets ultimately win the game, but it would take extra innings because of what Matt Olson did for the Braves in the bottom of the ninth. 680 the fan.
7: Three balls and a strike. Here it comes. And there it goes. Fly ball deep left field. Soto back. Still back. At the wall. We're tied! A home run by Matt Olson the opposite way. And he was bringing it to left field. Over the wall. We are tied up at five.
0: Number one.
1: It took 11 innings, but the Dodgers become the first team to 60 wins. AM 570 LA Sports.
8: Rushing swings, hits a ground ball. That's through in the center. Dodgers win. Dalton Rushing walks it off. 8-7. Teoscar Hernandez scores. Rushing hit it up the middle, past the drawn-in infield. And the Dodgers win their 60th game of the season.
1: 11-inning win for the Dodgers. 11 players for the USA, losing 4-1 to Belgium. Americans out in the round of 16 once again. ESPN analyst Hercules Gomez.
9: This is the highest paid coach in the history of the U.S. men's national team, a coach they reset the market for, one of the highest paid international managers who's gotten to the same place that every coach before him has gotten, except one, maybe two, if you count 1930. What are we doing here? You don't need a World Cup with a round of 16 exit to evaluate 20 months worth of work, 20 months worth of this coach and his people constantly flirting with other teams, whether it's Premier League, or whether it's in Spain or whatever the case may be. I don't even know if Mauricio Pochettino wants to coach the international game. I'm sure he had a lot of fun at this World Cup, and he did a lot of good things with his team in this World Cup, but nothing any other coach before him hasn't done. And yeah, you can win 3 games. You can do that. That's fine. Bruce Arena went 1-1-1 and made it to a quarterfinal. Was a blown handball away from making it to the semifinal. Jurgen Klinsmann got out of a group of death, a much more difficult scenario. So if you're going to judge him, don't judge him off this World Cup. Judge him off the totality of the 20 months and what you felt, what you saw. It took us 20 months to find a starting lineup. So listen, these players today were not good enough. And ultimately, that's Pochettino's job. I don't want to put all the blame on him today. I don't think he has all the blame. But Rudy Garcia made 3 adjustments and put him in a world of difficulty. That's the reality here. Nothing has changed.
10: Yeah, I think that's tough. I mean, because like I said, I mean, the whole idea was he was brought in to take the team to the next level, and he wasn't able to achieve that. And there was a lot of experimentation. What did we joke about, you know, before the tournament started? The only thing consistent with Pochettino was his inconsistency.
1: Former Team USA goalkeeper Casey Keller, under Pochettino against FIFA top 25 teams, 3 wins, 1 draw, 9 losses for the Americans. After last night's loss, Pochettino was asked about his future. Quote, now is not the moment to talk about that. His contract expires after the World Cup. Questions remain as to whether he wants to stay in a national team setting or return to top-level club soccer. Belgium winds up flipping the script on the U.S. That's next. SportsCenter All Night continues. It's ESPN Radio.
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12: 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It is a true competition between Kyler Murray and J.J. McCarthy.
0: 65 days until kickoff. 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
1: 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NBA Monday, the Giannis Antetokounmpo trade became official, ending his 13-year career with the Bucks. He heads to the Miami Heat. Giannis releasing a video on social media saying goodbye to Milwaukee, quote, "No matter where I am, Milwaukee will always be my city, my team, my family." Meanwhile, in Boston, Celtics team president Brad Stevens saying that Jaylen Brown was traded to keep the team competitive because the future was getting challenging. Earlier on ESPN Radio, the Boston Globe's Gary Washburn.
2: I think people are walking away in Boston as to still, like, why did you guys make this deal? Like, not maybe why did you trade Jaylen Brown if you feel like, you know, he's due for the two-year, $140 million extension. And I think what people aren't realizing is Jason Tatum is due the same extension next year. So financially, it's feasible why you would move him, but why now? Why to Philadelphia? Why did you get such little in return? How come you didn't value your own player? How come you left him dangled out there for 10 days after the Giannis thing fell through? We really didn't get a lot of answers to those questions besides optionality was a word used a lot. And flexibility.
1: It says the heat is now on the entire Celtics organization. On the court, WNBA Storm, an 82-64 win over the Sparks, who are 1-6 this season without Kelsey Plum. Sun beat the Lynx 90-89. They're 3-1 in the last four games. Is the Sun Valkyries 62-49 win over the Mystics. Valkyries now have a 5-game win streak. 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
3: Sound. How good is that? Are you entertained?
0: Number 5.
1: With 9 losses in 10 games, it's been a rough stretch for the Yankees lately, but Monday, they got up off the mat. Yes Network.
4: Yeah! Fly ball, left field and deep. Simpson back, on the track, at the wall. See ya! A huge 3-run home run by Caballero. And the Yankees lead 3-0.
0: Number 4.
1: Giants putting up 10 runs against the Blue Jays. Half of them driven in by one guy, KNBR.
5: Ramos, high drive, left field, gone! Almost to the top of the bleachers. A titanic home run from Elliot Ramos to cap off a monster night.
0: Number 3.
1: What a night in Atlanta. Mets moving in front in the top of the ninth thanks to Juan Soto, 880 ESPN New York.
6: Swinging a high fly ball, deep right field, toward the pole, fair or foul. This one is fair. This one is gone. Juan Soto puts the Mets in front with a towering home run to the top of the chop house in right. And it's 5-3 Mets in the ninth. This one goes 430 feet into the Atlanta night.
0: Number 2.
1: Mets ultimately win the game, but it would take extra innings because of what Matt Olson did for the Braves in the bottom of the ninth. 680 the Fan.
7: 3 balls and a strike. Here it comes. And there it goes. Fly ball deep left field. Soto back. Still back. At the wall. We're tied! A home run by Matt Olson the opposite way. And he was bringing it to left field. Over the wall. We are tied up at 5.
0: Number 1.
1: It took 11 innings, but the Dodgers become the first team to 60 wins. AM 570 LA Sports.
8: Rushing swings, hits a ground ball. That's through in the center. Dodgers win. Dalton Rushing walks it off. 8-7. Teoscar Hernandez scores. Rushing hit it up the middle, past the drawn-in infield. And the Dodgers win their 60th game of the season.
1: 11-inning win for the Dodgers. 11 players for the USA losing 4-1 to Belgium. Americans out in the round of 16 once again. ESPN analyst Hercules Gomez.
9: This is the highest paid coach in the history of the U.S. men's national team, a coach they reset the market for, one of the highest paid international managers who's gotten to the same place that every coach before him has gotten, except one, maybe two, if you count 1930. What are we doing here? You don't need a World Cup with a round of 16 exit to evaluate 20 months worth of work, 20 months worth of this coach and his people constantly flirting with other teams, whether it's Premier League, or whether it's in Spain or whatever the case may be. I don't even know if Mauricio Pochettino wants to coach the international game. I'm sure he had a lot of fun at this World Cup. And he did a lot of good things with his team in this World Cup. But nothing any other coach before him hasn't done. And yeah, you can win 3 games. You can do that. That's fine. Bruce Arena went 1-1-1 and made it to a quarterfinal. Was a blown handball away from making it to the semifinal. Jurgen Klinsmann got out of a group of death. A much more difficult scenario. So if you're going to judge him, don't judge him off this World Cup. Judge him off the totality of the 20 months and what you felt, what you saw. It took us 20 months to find a starting lineup. So listen, these players today were not good enough. And ultimately, that's Pochettino's job. I don't want to put all the blame on him today. I don't think he has all the blame. But Rudy Garcia made 3 adjustments and put him in a world of difficulty. That's the reality here. Nothing has changed.
10: Yeah, I think that's tough. I mean, because like I said, I mean, the whole idea was he was brought in to take the team to the next level, and he wasn't able to achieve that. And there was a lot of experimentation. What did we joke about, you know, before the tournament started? The only thing consistent with Pochettino was his inconsistency.
1: Former Team USA goalkeeper Casey Keller, under Pochettino against FIFA top 25 teams, 3 wins, 1 draw, 9 losses for the Americans. After last night's loss, Pochettino was asked about his future. Quote, now is not the moment to talk about that. His contract expires after the World Cup. Questions remain as to whether he wants to stay in a national team setting or return to top-level club soccer. Belgium winds up flipping the script on the U.S. That's next. SportsCenter All Night continues. It's ESPN Radio.
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0: field. 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
1: Number one.
2: It took 11 innings, but the Dodgers become the first team to 60 wins. AM 570 LA Sports.
3: Rushing swings, hits a ground ball. That's through in the center. Dodgers win. Dalton Rushing walks it off. 8-7. Teoscar Hernandez scores. Rushing, hit it up the middle, past the drawn-in infield, and the Dodgers win their 60th game of the season.
2: 11-inning win for the Dodgers, 11 players for the USA, losing 4-1 to Belgium. Americans out in the round of 16 once again. ESPN analyst Hercules Gomez.
4: This is the highest paid coach in the history of the U.S. men's national team, a coach they reset the market for, one of the highest paid international managers who's gotten to the same place that every coach before him has gotten, except one, maybe two, if you count 1930. What are we doing here? You don't need a World Cup with a round of 16 exit to evaluate 20 months worth of work, 20 months worth of this coach and his people constantly flirting with other teams, whether it's Premier League, or whether it's in Spain, or whatever the case may be. I don't even know if Mauricio Pochettino wants to coach the international game. I'm sure he had a lot of fun at this World Cup. And he did a lot of good things with his team in this World Cup. But nothing any other coach before him hasn't done. And yeah, you can win 3 games. You can do that. That's fine. Bruce Arena went 1-1-1 and made it to a quarterfinal. Was a blown handball away from making it to the semifinal. Jurgen Klinsmann got out of a group of death. A much more difficult scenario. So if you're going to judge him, don't judge him off this World Cup. Judge him off the totality of the 20 months and what you felt, what you saw. It took us 20 months to find a starting lineup. So listen, these players today were not good enough. And ultimately, that's Pochettino's job. I don't want to put all the blame on him today. I don't think he has all the blame. But Rudy Garcia made 3 adjustments and put him in a world of difficulty. That's the reality here. Nothing has changed.
5: Yeah, I think that's tough. I mean, because like you said, I mean, the whole idea was he was brought in to take the team to the next level, and he wasn't able to achieve that. And there was a lot of experimentation. What did we joke about, you know, before the tournament started? The only thing consistent with Pochettino was his inconsistency.
2: Former Team USA goalkeeper Casey Keller under Pochettino against FIFA top 25 teams. 3 wins, 1 draw, 9 losses. After last night's loss, he was asked about his future. Quote, now is not a moment to talk about that, he said. His contract expires after this World Cup. Questions do remain as to whether he wants to stay in a national team setting or return to top level club soccer. It's Tuesday, July 7th, birthday of Hall of Famer Lisa Leslie. Much more reaction coming up to the U.S. being ousted from the World Cup on Sportsmanlike is next. I'm Jay Reynolds. It's ESPN Radio.
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1: The round of 16 continues to be the Achilles heel for Team USA. 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
7: 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ESPN 2, you can join the show at 888-SAY-ESPN. Along with Michelle Smallman, Chris Canty, Evan Cohen. With you right off the bat, you heard the great Jay Reynolds voice there. 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Well, yeah, Jay is amazing. Jay documented it and detailed it all night, SportsCenter all night. We saw Jay this morning. Thrilled to see him here, Vegas East. What a wonderful man, and what a terrible story he had to tell all night with SportsCenter all night as Belgium kicked our butts. I mean, let's be honest. That was awful last night. That was not enjoyable to watch. The United States eliminated from the World Cup with a 4-1 Belgium victory over the United States. Good morning, Smalls. Good morning, CeCe.
8: Good morning, Smalls. I'm not going to say good morning to you, Ev, because I'm blaming you for last night's loss.
7: Of course. Let's hear why.
8: Yeah, you were off from work last week. It was all good for the U.S. men's national team. You come back to work and we lose.
7: Yeah, it was my involvement. Yeah, that's what it was.
8: Well, no, I'm not saying it was your involvement, but it's the vibes around you that led to our team being ousted in the round of 16. Loser mentality.
7: How do I have the loser mentality around the United States? Just out of curiosity. I'd like
8: well,
7: to
8: we know you, so I think it's fair to say we can call you that. And the Team USA just went out there last night, and they sold themselves. There's no other way to explain it. There were three unforced errors, and the Belgium team took advantage of every single one of them. And for the life of me, I can't figure out why the U.S. didn't realize what Belgium's strategy was. They were looking to position for crosses inside the box, and they capitalized seemingly on every single one of them. And then once you get some momentum from Malik Tillman's free kick goal, then all of a sudden the goalkeeper decides to find himself in no man's land. And for the life of me, I don't know what Matt Freese was thinking in that moment, but he got caught in a bad position and Belgium took advantage of it. And that is the sign of a well-coached team. When the opposing team makes mistakes, take full advantage of them, and the Belgians did not miss an opportunity in last night's match.
9: They absolutely overwhelmed us. The United States men's national team last night looked out of place. They looked overwhelmed. They looked timid at times. It was quite the departure from what we had seen from them throughout this entire tournament. Their tenacity was gone. We had come into this tournament saying that the defense on this team might be a weak spot. That was exposed last night against a higher quality opponent. People kept saying, this is the best United States men's national team that we've seen in some time, but there's a cap to this. Once this group plays against teams of a certain quality, you will see that disparity, and that will determine how far the United States men can go. And we saw last night there is a disparity between the top programs in the world and where we're at right now.
7: Oh, it was terrible.
9: It was a reality check.
7: It was terrible. Belgium got an early 1-0 lead. Then we did have a great goal that it was unbelievable on the deflection on the free kick there by Malik Tillman. That was awesome. I thought the turning point was very clear. I mean, obviously, now looking back on it, but you felt it in the moment, that quick goal right after. We scored to tie it up in one apiece.
9: Absolutely deflating.
7: That was, I don't like that word, but yeah.
9: Tom Brady.
7: Yeah. you know, that was rough right away in the 2-1 lead. And then, as CeCe mentioned, Matt Freese, no David Freese in the big moment. Let's be honest.
9: No doubt.
7: Oh, my God.
9: The most clutch postseason performer I may have ever seen in my lifetime.
7: That's how you get Smalls going. You just mentioned the Cardinals, 2011. Boom. Hey. All of a sudden, it's like an energizer buddy there.
9: David Freese down to his final strike twice.
7: Look at her. She's going.
9: Composure and confidence in the moment. The biggest of moments.
7: Oh, you don't think the goalie dilly-dallying outside of the box is a smart move?
9: What was he doing coming off the line like that?
7: Oh, my God. What a crazy thing to do.
9: Experience matters.
5: Experience? The third grader's not doing that. What kind of experience? That's not some like, oh, I have to be in a million World Cups to know if you're a goalie, you don't just dribble around the defender. What do you mean experience matters? I know nothing about soccer. I'm not going to claim I do. I'm going to claim I'm like most other things, a bandwagon with this. I'm rooting for the United States in the moment. I think it's the biggest sport in the world because it is. It's a beautiful game because it is. It's unbelievably exciting. I don't need to be... the next piece of sound we're going to play is from Hercules Gomez. I don't need to be him to know that you shouldn't dilly-dally as a goalie with the soccer ball outside the box.
9: No dilly-dallying.
8: I love that term, dilly-dally. I love that you bring it back.
5: He dilly-dally and ran through an alley, and he couldn't find Sally, and that's the problem last night. Here's Hercules Gomez from ESPN FC. What happened with the United States last night?
2: Belgium is a team that is on the cusp of that elite level around the world, but not one of those elite teams. They're not a France, they're not a Spain, they're not a Portugal. And in this year, two games, aggregate scoreline of 9-3 on home soil. I went out and I said this team could play against Belgium physically, that they would give them fits, where we mistook our evaluation of this team was psychologically and mentally what they would do if they faced adversity. They weren't ready for the moment. They weren't ready for it in 2022. And we said they were still green. They weren't ready for it here. And it's not debutantes like Alex Freeman who weren't ready. It's the likes of a Christian Pulisic, a Sergiño Dest. It's your most important players, a 39-year-old Tim Ream, if you will, your team captain. In the biggest of moments, you can't allow those players to have bad performances mentally.
5: Christian Pulisic, who left the game with an injury, lost possession 14 times in 59 minutes.
9: Oof.
5: I mean, it's just when he got the ball, then Belgium got the ball. That's the reality of that. But CeCe, as a man who played 11 years in the NFL, who won a Super Bowl, who never participated on a team on a full season that had a losing record, when you hear an analyst like that, Hercules Gomez, say they weren't ready for the moment, that tells you what about this group?
8: I think they had an emotional and psychological lapse, I guess is the best way to characterize it. They went through this space over the last 4 or 5 days with the Flo Balogun saga and not knowing whether or not he'd be available to play. Once he was ruled eligible to play by suspending the red card, one game suspension, suspending the suspension is wild. But once they went through that process and realized he was going to be on the pitch, I think the group as a whole relaxed. And you saw early on that Belgium had that chip on their shoulder as a result of something that doesn't typically happen when it comes to World Cup competition. And so I think one team collectively had a sigh of relief while the other team took it personal that they were battling against, you know, forces that typically aren't involved when it comes to World Cup competition. And so based on how the last 4 or 5 days played out, I think from a mental standpoint, the U.S. men's national team wasn't ready, wasn't prepared for what Belgium was bringing to the party. And Ev, I'll just say this.
5: Yeah.
8: Throughout the course of the World Cup, one of the calling cards for our team was the scoring margin in the first half of games. They had one of the best scoring margins in the first half of games, first half of matches in the entirety of the tournament. And yesterday you saw Belgium get up early and dictate the complexion of the game. It felt like the U.S. men's national team was on their heels the entire time. Mm-hmm. And there was not that one play, there was not that one player that could change the momentum and bring it back into their favor. At the entire time, it felt like we played the match on our heels. And I think that's where you saw so many unforced errors come to the forefront. So I don't think it's a matter of Team USA not being able to compete from a physicality standpoint. I think it's a matter of the U.S. men's national team not being ready from a mental standpoint and allowing Belgium to dictate the terms of engagement.
9: But there's no excuse for that. there's no excuse for them not being ready from a mental standpoint because everything has been working in their favor so far this tournament. You had a favorable group draw. You have the home crowd. You had the red card on Balogun getting overturned yesterday or the day before prior to the match yesterday. Everything was working in the United States' favor. This was the time that they were supposed to break past the round of 16. Fourth time in the past five World Cups that they've exited in the round of 16 outside of 2018 when we didn't even qualify. This was supposed to be the year that they went on a deeper run, and everything was breaking their way. So there's no excuse for them not to be ready for this match from a physical or a mental standpoint. It's a failure. No matter how you want to slice it, this is a disappointment. The United States did not meet their goal or their expectations for this tournament.
5: So did we overhype everything the last few weeks, maybe because it was in the United States, we saw some greatness early, and the result is basically the same? I mean, the process seemed better, but the result is the same. So
8: they don't have Mauricio Pochettino as one of the highest paid managers in the World Cup for the same result. Right?
9: Yeah.
8: Like this is supposed to be this group, this program being able to take the next step. And it is a massive disappointment that the U.S. men's national team is not advancing to the quarterfinals because they lost 4-1 in a match that they came in favored in.
9: Yes.
8: So it's an absolute embarrassment, as Small said, no matter how you look at it. And now we're talking about the three host countries all being ousted in the round of 16. And essentially not having a chance to advance soccer on this continent. So yeah, it's a massive disappointment, and there's no other way to spin it. But what makes it even more deflating is that there was so much excitement over the last 48 hours because we were getting our best player this tournament back after what we thought was a red card one game suspension.
9: That makes this all the worse, as far as I'm concerned, that you had the president of this country reaching out to FIFA to intervene about the call on Balogun. They suspended the red card after that call was made, and people thought even if the United States won this game, there would be an asterisk next to it because of the political involvement and getting this overturned the day before the match. And the fact that you got your top scorer back and you couldn't even be competitive in this match, that is brutal. That is absolutely brutal, knowing what the rest of the world thought about the way things shook out with the Balogun red card, and you couldn't even be competitive in this game.
5: Well,
9: bad.
5: There seems to be no explanation for the way in which the United States played last night. But yesterday, someone tried to give an explanation for one of the worst trades we've seen in a long time in sports. We will get to that after Smalls has this from the Wellness Company.
9: If you're in summer and you don't have a medical emergency kit, what are you doing? 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
22: Jaylen Brown taking his talents to Philly.
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24: 3 years left on Jaylen Brown's contract, and I'm told Jaylen Brown never requested a trade, and yet over the last couple weeks, they shopped him relentlessly.
25: If you're going to trade a guy that's a top 10 player, you at least got to get back a guy that's a top 15, top 20 player, and Paul George is not dead. Paul George hasn't been consistently good since I was skinny.

0: And two, we are presented by Progressive Insurance. Round out your protection with life, phone, and pet health insurance. So, yesterday, before the United States lost to Belgium last night, the press conference was had by the Boston Celtics because after 12:01 p.m. Eastern time yesterday, the NBA was allowed to make all of the moves official. So Paul George, Jaylen Brown, they were traded for each other. Two first-round picks going to Boston from Philadelphia, and that trade was made official. The man in charge of the Boston Celtics, Brad Stevens, their president of basketball operations, had this to say about the path moving forward as to why they felt like they had to trade Jaylen Brown.
1: When I looked at our team and I looked at where the league was heading, looked at the way that we've finished the last couple years, and also looked at the unbelievable way we've played in the regular season in the last couple years, you know, the path looked a little bit more challenging to me. I might be wrong. I'm not going to stand up here and be defensive about that. But the path looked a little bit more challenging with 70% of our cap and such a high percent of our usage tied into two players. And the reality in this era and in this day and age of the NBA, and you could see it obviously with the last couple of champions and some of the teams that were at the very top of the league when it was all said and done at the end of this year, is that, you know, you have to do a great job and you have to have the optionality to do a great job of building out depth that can hopefully replace the irreplaceable individual. And that's not an easy thing to do.
0: Oh, my God.
2: Are you going to lose it?
0: I love Brad Stevens. The Boston Celtics, based on what he said to you yesterday, said to all of us yesterday, made a move that was clearly not a good move because they were nervous about the financial flexibility in 2028, 2029. Because when you talk about the idea of the 70% of the cap, Paul George makes $3 million less than Jaylen Brown. They basically make the same thing. So it's the fear of Jaylen Brown, rightfully, when eligible, asking for a contract extension that would only kick in the year 2029, 2030. So there is only now one way that this can be looked at as a good trade. Only one, based on what he said, because he needs financial flexibility long term. The Boston Celtics must trade Paul George by the trade deadline. If they do not, this is a failure. If they do not trade Paul George by the trade deadline, this is a failure because they do not gain the financial flexibility that he is talking about, unless, CeCe, you believe Paul George will say, yeah, sure, I'll opt out of a $56 million contract at 37, 38 years old, breaking down off a 25-game suspension last year. Yeah, sure, no big deal. I'll pass up $56 million next year, or the year after next, whatever it is. This is ridiculous. The explanation is ridiculous. Here's the explanation, ladies and gentlemen. Let me give you the Brad Stevens explanation. What the truth? Jaylen Brown was unbelievable for us as our second best player. Last year, he was our best player. Now he thinks he should be our best player again, and we have a best player. We don't need two best players. So he's on another team. That's it.
3: But why would he say we don't need two best players when they doled out the contracts for both of those guys?
0: Now, that's
2: the point. That when they won the finals sense. With two best players.
3: Yeah, like if you didn't need two best players, then why would you sign up for voluntarily on paying both of those guys 35% of your cap apiece?
2: Correct.
3: So 70% of your cap, you knew years ago, was going to be locked up in those two dudes. So how all of a sudden do you get caught flat-footed and not seeing ahead of the curve and knowing what was coming from a financial obligation standpoint? See, to me, that sounds like poor planning from the Boston Celtics in terms of cap management. This was a problem that they should have gotten ahead of. And guess what? Last year would have been the perfect opportunity to do it. Jason Tatum, Achilles injury in the postseason. You know what? We're going to look at 25-26 as a gap year. We're going to chop Jaylen Brown. We're going to trade Jaylen Brown while his value is sky high, while it's still fresh in everybody's mind that he won NBA Finals MVP. And this dude was minted as a champion. That would have been the time to do it. Not now, but here's the deal. They didn't have a contingency plan for not missing out on Giannis, which is bad on two fronts. First of all, you should have had more in the deal to make sure that you land the plane because you didn't have a viable contingency. And secondly, not having a plan B because this is the NBA and anything can happen is egregious. So they found a way to mismanage one of their most prized assets, a guy that's going to have his jersey in the rafters in TD Garden when his career is said and done. I don't know how this is even possible, Lev, to be as bad at roster management over the last 12 months as Brad Stevens has been.
2: It's pretty shocking, actually, for an organization that just a couple seasons ago we were praising for the way that they were able to build up this roster and the way they were able to manage these personalities and coexist with two superstars in order to break through and win a title. But, CeCe, you're absolutely right. If the plan was get Giannis and get Giannis only, that was it. That's all we had up on the whiteboard. Then you had to burn the boats. There was no way that you could walk away from that deal and not have Giannis. If you're going to move a homegrown superstar that won finals MVP, you need to make sure that your return is something that's going to maximize on Jason Tatum's career right now, especially after he's coming off an injury. And they did not do that. They didn't make sure that there was no way that Milwaukee could say no. They should have had a godfather offer. We thought including Jaylen Brown would be it. It wasn't. They should have made sure that there was something else in the top drawer. Okay, this isn't it. Well, then we've got this offer that you're not going to say no to, whatever it may be, because now they find themselves in this position.
3: Smalls, it's what Evan always says about the quarterback rules. Mm-hmm. Draft a quarterback when you want one, not when you need one. Well, we need to have a tangent when it comes to the NBA. You trade an all-star when you want to, not when you need to. Everybody around the NBA knew you had to trade Jaylen Brown because in the coming weeks, he was eligible for a two-year, $145 million extension that you weren't going to give him. Everybody knew that that was your shot clock. And they knew that it would be an untenable situation if you held on to him. The value would continue to plummet because it would become increasingly clear that you don't want him around. The minute he becomes eligible for that extension and you don't give it to him, that is a distressed asset. And all of a sudden now, you're getting pennies on the dollar. Hell, you already took pennies on the dollar. So Brad Stevens and the Boston Celtics say, yeah, you know, we wanted optionality. No, no, no. That is the default. That is the silver lining in what otherwise is one of the most infamous trades that we've seen this decade in the association. It is absolutely egregious what the Boston Celtics has done. And I'm not saying it's going to be Brad Stevens, and I'm not saying it's going to be Joe Mazzulla, but eventually this is going to lead to somebody in that organization getting fired.
0: Well, maybe there is an explanation for it, and maybe there's an explanation for it that Brad Stevens cannot give us publicly. We'll explain next. We're on Sportsmanlike, presented by Progressive Insurance.
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1: If you think about some of the players he's played with, Jaylen Brown, Kyrie Irving, Gordon Hayward, Al Horford, Marcus Smart, not an all-time player, but an all-time Celtic fan favorite. It is more Jason Tatum's team today than it ever has been. So if they're fed up with Jaylen Brown, could Jason Tatum have stopped it? You're damn right he could.
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1: 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This was SportsCenter, presented by Gusto. The latest one I've been asked about by friends. So we've talked about the Dan Patrick one, how it's amazing. The Greeny one we've talked about. Linda Cohn joined us. She was on it. Yeah. The latest one that I've been asked about that admittedly I have not seen nor listened to yet is the Craig Kilborn one. Everybody's saying it was unbelievable with Rich. Craig Kilborn on the, I think it's the latest edition. I'll have to double check on that. This was SportsCenter podcast, but that's the one that like is getting the most recent buzz around the sports world with This Was SportsCenter with Rich Eisen. Okay, so the Celtics part of this, they seem like they're doing what the United States men's soccer team did last night and just dilly-dally with everything. I mean, my God, that goalie, Matt Freeze. Oh, yeah, yeah. Public service announcement. I'm not going to say allowed me to reintroduce myself. Public service announcement. If you are a parent, a guardian, a coach of a great high school men's soccer player, regardless of position that that person plays, move them to goalie. Move them to. We have ZipRecruiter has posted an opening. We need goalies. Like, I mean, CC, your son is 6 months old. I would take OKC in net over that guy last night. At least I know because your son can't walk. He's not going to dilly dally like that guy is. I mean, put him in net, CC. You have him in all these little classes for little kids. They have those little play nets. Get him in there. Get him blocking shots. Let's go.
2: Throw his body around him.
1: Seriously. I know you do. You and your wife have done a great job with parenting and getting him in activities, right? Some of these activities, I've experienced it. I have a 12 and 10-year-old. There's like little kids just crawling around, and they have like these play nets and little balls and like little things. Just
2: do we have drills, Ev, that we need to be doing?

0: Yeah. Do we have any sit him in front of a goal?
1: Yeah. And tie him up.
2: Roll different balls towards him so that he can block them.
0: Seriously. Well, he's already got a soccer ball.
2: There we
0: he's
2: go.
0: Already
2: got a soccer ball. Get him in the motion. I'm blocking stuff already.
1: Oh my! What is that guy? And I'm not just saying it's on Freeze, but that was awful. Anyway. We talked about the Celtics and how Brad Stevens was trying to explain this deal. And CeCe, you said, I do not understand these moves over the last year and a half, 2 years with the Boston Celtics in terms of the roster management and how they ended up here, right? And what Correct. They should have done retroactively. And I said, well, maybe there is an explanation for it that Brad Stevens can't share. And here's my guess as to the explanation for it that he cannot share. He has a new boss. He works for someone different. Maybe in its simplest form, he works for someone different. And maybe CeCe, when we were at the Sports Business Journal conference a few weeks ago, and we were presenting awards, should have done the head nod to Wick Grosbeck, who did it to him, right? And maybe he was saying, hey, the new guy who just bought the team from me doesn't know what he's doing. I may need your help. CeCe didn't give him the head nod. Wick gave CeCe the head nod. CeCe didn't return the head nod. And now Chisholm is involved as owning the team. Maybe Brad Stevens just works for someone different now who has a different philosophy. And maybe Wick was looking at you to save it, CeCe. I'm just saying, he gave you the head nod.
2: He did give you the head
1: nod. He gave you the head nod, and you didn't give it back to him.
0: But Ev, here's the issue that I have, though. It's not as if the Boston Celtics ownership was mandating that Brad Stevens couldn't spend money. They were trying to trade for Giannis.
1: Right, but what we don't know, what we have no idea about, is Jaylen Brown on his Twitch, right? Said a lot of things. We don't know what then the conversation was from Brad Stevens' boss as to, hey, I don't like what he's saying. I don't want to employ this man, right? We have no idea. Here's how we're going to know. Here's how we're going to know the truth about the Boston Celtics and why the bad trade was made. Is Brad Stevens still the president of basketball operations in a year? And if he's not, is it by his choice? Does he go to another team? Does he go to an expansion franchise? Does he go back and coach college? Does he go back and coach in the NBA?
0: Ev, those are great questions, and I think we'll get the answers to those in the coming months. But if that dynamic ends up being what's true, if what you're saying, the unsaid thing behind the scenes, is new ownership forcing Brad Stevens and that Celtics front office into decisions like what we saw last week, then we should all be counting down to the moment where the Boston Celtics trade Jason Tatum because Tatum asks out.
1: Mm.
0: That's what we're setting up for. Because if your boss won't let you, Brad Stevens, one of the best in the business, do your job, then all of a sudden now the star player in Jason Tatum, who you want to build around for the foreseeable future, is going to look at the landscape, look at the NBA, and say, you know what? Based on an ever-changing league where turnover is as high as it's ever been, where we haven't had a repeat champion in 8 seasons, he's going to say, this is not a place that I can rely on to maximize the prime of my career. And that is the sad irony behind the Jaylen Brown move. So if ownership's saying, you know what, we don't like Jaylen Brown's personality, we want you to move him, and we're okay taking pennies on the dollar, then those types of moves eventually chip away at the confidence that the star player has in the structure of the organization that allows him to compete at the highest of levels year over year.
2: Jason Tatum is in a really tough spot right now because the spotlight has swung definitively on him. The debate always was there between he and Jaylen Brown, who's 1A, who's 1B, who's the alpha on this team. And with Jaylen Brown winning finals MVP and being able to keep the Celtics afloat and be in the MVP conversation last year when JT was injured, that debate raged on even further. The Celtics chose Jason Tatum. They said, if we're going to have a divorce here, you're the one we're rolling with. You get the miles. And they, Wedding Crashers reference, I know you looked confused there.
1: Yeah.
2: But anyway, now it's up to him to make sure that he's elevating this franchise and they put him in a worse position to compete.
1: Well, he chose to be in that worst position is how I look at it, but we can debate that. But let's hear from Brad Stevens and then we'll debate that. Okay, Brad Stevens on Jason Tatum, as you just mentioned, in terms of how much input the St. Louis native, have to put that in there as to why she's arguing on his behalf, how much input he had.
3: What, if any, input did Jason have on this decision? And
4: none. I have a real hard, fast rule that I don't ask other guys about other guys, because it's not, I don't want to put them in that position. And so he had none.
1: I believe that. I believe that 1,000%. What I also believe is that the moment the Giannis deal fell through, Jason Tatum could have gone to Brad Stevens and said, okay, let's be clear on something. I'm your franchise guy, and I appreciate that. And I understand you didn't ask for me to go in a trade for Giannis. So I get what you've done for me, and I appreciate that. Unless you're going to tell me Shai Gilgeous-Alexander, Nikola Jokic, Luka Doncic, or Victor Wembanyama are coming here, maybe I forgot a name or two. He stays. He didn't do that.
2: You're assuming that Jaylen Brown would have accepted that fate.
1: Jaylen Brown never asked out. No one has reported that it's even come close to asking.
2: But once he was dangled publicly as part of the Giannis deal, he clearly felt a type of way about it. He was interviewed saying, you're turning me into a monster.
1: So Jaylen Brown can't simultaneously be labeled as one of the smartest men in all of sports and then also not be able to understand why he was in a trade for Giannis and then why it would still make sense for him to still be on the team.
2: Intelligence and emotional intelligence are two vastly different things.
1: Understood, but I don't get the sense he wouldn't have played his butt off for the Boston Celtics this year. I don't think there's evidence otherwise.
2: I think you're discounting ego here in a big, big way. This is part of what, CeCe, you can speak to this more than us. You're a champion at the highest level. Part of what makes professional athletes who they are is that they have a healthy amount of ego. They have to know that they're the best and they want to be treated as such. And for Jaylen Brown, he was the best. He was the finals MVP. And in a throwaway year for the Celtics, he was in the MVP conversation time and time again. He showed up for this franchise and he proved his worth. And time again, they discounted that and they've chose someone else. So regardless.
1: They didn't have to do it now. They didn't have to. That's the thing.
2: But I'm just saying, if I'm him, there's no way I want to come back there. There's no way that I want to give my all to an organization that's not giving me their all. This is not reciprocity. This is not a symbiotic relationship. If I'm Jaylen Brown, yeah, okay, go ahead. Send me somewhere else. See what I do there. That's what I would be thinking, and I can only imagine that he felt a little bit of the same way.
0: Smalls completely agree about the ego with professional athletes. You got to show them love. And that's a part of managing stars in the NBA. The coaches in the front office making sure that they wrap their arms around him and make sure that those guys feel wanted, because those guys make life easier for everybody within the organization. So you're spot on when it comes to that. Ev, I do have to ask the question, though. You say the Celtics didn't have to do it now, and I was of that same belief last week. But the more I dive into this, I feel like this was a ticking time bomb. Because the closer we get to when he's eligible for that extension, the worse this is going to be. Because the only way you can make it right in terms of walking back what happened with Giannis is giving him said extension. And the moment that you don't give him that extension, well, now he doesn't feel wanted because you had him on the trade block for Giannis. He doesn't feel wanted because you won't commit a max 2-year extension for $145 million to that he is deserving of, especially coming off of what he did last year. So if you have those things coinciding, how could you not feel like you're forced to move Jaylen Brown?
1: Yeah, what you said is a great point. Let me then expand on it this way. If you're going to Brad Stevens, are going to simultaneously tell me that the money part of this is going to become an issue long term, and all of the conversation around it, like CeCe just mentioned, kind of speeds up the process that it has to be done now, then the mistake you made. Let's say CeCe's 1,000% right on this. There was a deadline, hypothetically. It had to be done by that Thursday, right? Or else Jaylen Brown becomes an unrestricted free agent. We're making this up. Well, on that day, if you're the Boston Celtics and you care about the financial flexibility, trading him for one player is beyond stupid. You should have traded him for three players, even if the players are nowhere near as good as Paul George.
0: Completely agree.
1: Because it's easier to peel off the pieces to get the financial flexibility if it's three $20 million players than it is one $54 million player. And even if it's less if it's one less draft pick and one more flip instead of a swap, than an actual pick, you should have then gone out there and said, all right, you know, Paul George is going to be a first ballot Hall of Famer. We'll take these three guys who are kind of B-minus guys. But around Jason Tatum and around Joe Mazzulla, we can get them to B+, and we'll be fine. And if we don't like him, it's easier to trade the one guy for $20 million to another team and get that deal down to $16 million and then take the $16 million and get him down to $12 million. Like, you can do it that way. That's where the Celtics are so inconsistent in their messaging, and I will come back to the main point, which I have had, which is they have a guy they want to be their number two guy who's paid like a number one guy, and they don't want him as their number one guy, and they've started not to like him as a result. And Jason Tatum didn't stop him. We're on Sportsmanlike, presented by Progressive Insurance.
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15: The NBA's all-time leading scorer, the King, is going to return for an unprecedented 24th season in the NBA. 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
17: I'm obsessed with him going to Golden State and playing with Draymond, Steph, I guess Jimmy Butler, Payton, Podzimski, Horford, Porzingis. That's an actual ensemble.
1: We are at Sportsmanlike here on ESPN Radio, ESPN2. We are presented by Progressive Insurance. Do you think we're closer to a LeBron decision, by the way? And I have a specific reason as to why. Do you think because the United States team was eliminated from the World Cup last night, by Belgium, as we've been discussing. Go back on the podcast and listen. There's any chance that LeBron's like, oh, I could get the headlines now.
2: Taylor and Travis.
0: So when would be the best time?
2: Fourth of July is over.
1: Yeah.
0: So, Ev, you know I'm rooting for us as a show over all else. When would be the best time for LeBron to announce his decision for us? When is it in our best interest?
2: Great question.
1: Permission to go behind the scenes on scheduling?
2: Yeah.
0: Yes.
1: Okay.
2: Granted.
1: Smalls is off Thursday and Friday. CeCe's off all week next week.
2: Tomorrow.
1: So
2: how about tonight?
0: 24
2: how
0: hours.
2: How about at midnight tonight, LeBron? So we're the first to talk about it.
1: Well, Jay Reynolds would be SportsCenter all night.
2: But I mean, we'll get the first crack at it in after SportsCenter all night.
1: Okay. Who's going to be the most annoyed? Let's go through this. Smalls, if it happens when Thursday or Friday, or CeCe, if it happens next week.
2: CeCe, if it happens next week.
1: You think?
0: Well, if it happens next week, I'm coming. Hold on. Can I say this?
1: Yeah.
0: If it happens next week, I'm coming in studio, period.
1: Okay. I'm fine with that.
0: I'll be there.
2: Open door policy.
0: If LeBron signs, I'm there the next day.
1: Hold on a second. If we're going to really go behind the scenes, another curveball. Smalls and I are going to be here in Bristol, Vegas East, on Wednesday and potentially Thursday. So there may not be an ability to go in studio on Wednesday and Thursday.
2: Why not? Killer Mike would be there.
1: Not necessarily. If we're going to really go behind the scenes, some of the operation stuff
2: they might not be there.
1: Correct. So
0: it's New York City, Ev. I will find a studio with a microphone and a camera and come on unsportsmanlike.
18: You're welcome to come here.
0: Nah,
18: that
0: ain't really on the board.
1: Well, okay.
0: How am I going to get there? Cam, how am I going to get there? I don't have a car in New York, and they ain't paying for a car for me to come to Bristol.
18: Yeah, so how am I right about that.
2: You could use your key card to get in the building, turn on the lights, and just plug in the mic.
0: There you go.
2: You can figure it out. It might not be perfect lighting, but you can figure it out.
1: I don't think we're allowed to. Because I asked to do that, and I think there's specific things that, in terms of specific people allowed to do that.
0: Yeah, you're not allowed to do that.
1: This is for real reasons, not inappropriate reasons. I think this is going to be fascinating.
2: We could get CeCe on Zoom.
1: Right. So the only way that all three of us get the benefit of the LeBron reaction show together on our show, if we assume what we're going to hear from Bobby Marks in a second, if we assume this is true, the only time we will get this as a group is today or tomorrow. And here is what Bobby Marks, ESPN NBA front office insider, had to say to us yesterday about the LeBron destination.
19: I don't think there is a timeline. It's not holding up as much business as in prior years. Yes, Cleveland would like to sign James Harden, and I think Denver would like to have some clarity with Peyton Watson and certainly Draymond Green and Golden State, who's free agent. All those guys. The Watson situation is a little bit up in the air, but all those guys will be back and everything. And Miami's holding on to roster spots. I think it's a matter of just kind of having a sense whether it be midweek or the end of the week. I would be stunned if it lingered past the weekend and everything like that. But LeBron's on his own timeline, and when he makes the decision, we'll be all ready to go.
1: All right. So today or tomorrow would be our goal, right?
2: Mm-hmm.
1: Do you think right this second LeBron James knows where he's playing next year?
2: Yes. He's always two steps ahead. So we're waiting for him to make a decision, which leads me to believe that he's already made it. He's just finding the right timing to announce it.
1: Do you believe, CeCe, that if he knows where he's going, a team, whichever team that is going to be required to make an additional move to get him there? In other words, he's waiting for, I'm making this up, obviously, the Warriors to go out there and get Anthony Davis, the Cavs to go out there and, trade James Harden, get rid of James. I don't think it's him waiting for them to sign James Harden. Do you think he's waiting for Miami to figure out the buyout situation with a guy like Zach LaVine so he knows he has more shooting around? I'm making this up as I go here, but these are all things that have been rumored, obviously. If Smalls is right and he knows where he's going, do you think that team is going to be required to make another move to get him there?
0: So is this LeBron using his free agency as leverage against his future team in order to do what he wants them to do?
1: Right.
0: Is that what we're saying?
1: Right. So normally it's, I'm going to leverage every cent and every restriction on movement around the team, right? You're going to pay me everything and you're never going to be allowed to move me. My leverage this year, if I'm going to take a league minimum deal as arguably the second greatest player to ever live and a walking $1 billion business for the organization he shows up for, my leverage is going to be, you want me? here's who I'm playing with. And here's when I'm playing with them by. Because I want to go on vacation. And I want to know that this person, and I'm going to go and I'm going to watch a lot of tape while I'm on vacation. Or I want to go to Akron and I want to bring so-and-so with me so I can start working with them.
0: Ev, I hear what you're saying. I just don't know that there are NBA teams that are willing to bro up their program and essentially their future for a year or two of LeBron James at age 41 plus. I don't know that we're there. Even with LeBron James on a minimum deal, I don't know that there are a lot of teams that are lining up, signing up for that.
1: Well, there's one team that owes one person that, though, CeCe.
0: You said what?
1: There's one team that owes a person that. If Steph Curry wants him on the team, the Golden State Warriors owe it to Steph Curry to blow up everything they were planning to go get LeBron James on their team.
0: But they're not. If you look at what the Golden State Warriors are doing in terms of how they're structuring their deal, everybody is on a two-year timeline.
1: Yeah.
0: They're not blowing up their future for the here and now. They're just not going to do it. And I don't blame them. Because we are seeing in the NBA, as important as star players are, being able to maintain flexibility with your salary cap in future years is equally as important. We're seeing that right now with Boston, what they're trying to do. It's important to maintain cap flexibility and to maintain draft capital in order to position yourself to be able to put together a solid roster year over year. That's what teams are valuing, and I'm not sure that LeBron James fits in terms of dictating to them.
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25: Nolan Cheese is moving into a house, and it's a nice house, except there's one room that is shockingly needs to be torn up and worked on, and that's the most important room. 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
2: And he is the Ocho, fired up about the Jaylen Brown trade and the future of LeBron, Evan Cohen.
4: Yeah, and that goalie. I need your son, 6 months old. I need him a goal. That goalie last night. Anyway, sorry, go ahead.
2: And I am the resident Super Bowl champ. So today's Power Rankings are the top five NFL offseason additions, and this is a part of our ESPN Radio Rank'em series. So I get to pick out the five most impactful, what I believe to be the most impactful offseason additions for the NFL that will play a large role in what we see on the field in 2026. So, Javonte, if you will.
0: Number five.
2: The Minnesota Vikings signing quarterback Kyler Murray. From a talent standpoint, Minnesota finally has a quarterback that can look eye to eye with every quarterback in the division from a talent standpoint. Of course, it's a figurative way of speaking because Kyler Murray's not looking anybody eye to eye. There have been questions about Kyler Murray's ability to study and to make sure that he does his homework when it comes to preparation from opponents. But when you're signing the former number one overall pick on a minimum deal, there are going to be some warts. However, the supporting cast featuring arguably the best wide receiver trio in the league and the scheme of Kevin O'Connell could be the perfect incubator to unlock Kyler Murray's immense potential from a talent standpoint. And if we're honest, it could only get better for the Vikings because last season they had the worst passing game in the entire NFL. Checking in at number five, the Minnesota Vikings signing quarterback Kyler Murray.
4: Can I ask a question to both of What's you on up? That? For the quarterback and the coach, what happens if this doesn't work out?
2: Well, the quarterback is going to be a free agent unencumbered because he's got a no-tag clause in his contract. I don't know what ends up becoming of Kevin O'Connell. This is somebody that has a stellar reputation around the National Football League, and I can't understand why because we're talking about almost a half dozen years in Minnesota and no playoff wins.
3: I don't think he's out, but I think we start having some questions because now in back-to-back seasons, you haven't been what you've been billed as, which is the quarterback whisperer. Last year, you move on from Sam Darnold. He wins the Super Bowl. Daniel Jones goes to Indy, and before he gets injured, they have a high-flying offense, one of the best in the NFL. You can't make it work with J.J. McCarthy, the guy that you took in the first round, and then Kyler Murray comes in, and that doesn't work either. All of a sudden, a lot of that goodwill starts to get questioned.
4: Yeah, I just think a lot of people give Kevin O'Connell the benefit of the doubt, and I think they should, but I also am not willing to give J.J. McCarthy and Kyler Murray the benefit of the doubt right now, so I'm not sure that either one of them is definitively going to work out. I think it's a huge addition, as CeCe mentioned. I also don't know that it's going to work.
2: Next.
0: Number four.
2: The San Francisco 49ers signing wide receiver Mike Evans.
3: Yes.
2: Tampa's all-time leader in receptions, receiving yards, and receiving touchdowns. Injuries in 2025 kept Mike Evans from 12 straight 1,000-yard receiving seasons. His streak of 11 straight 1,000-yard seasons is the longest streak to start an NFL career. According to NFL Next Gen Stats, Evans has 27 touchdown catches on tight window throws in the last 10 years, six more than the next closest player. He gives the 49ers a big vertical threat that opens up the field for George Kittle, Christian McCaffrey, and Ricky Pearsall. Last season, San Francisco was 21st in percentage of completions that were 20 yards downfield or more. The last time the 49ers led the league in that category, they were in the Super Bowl. Mm. So Mike Evans is going to play a huge role in getting San Francisco's passing game back up to that level. Mike Evans signing with the 49ers, number four on my top five NFL offseason additions.
3: I love this one on the list, CeCe. Mike Evans, I think, is one of the the most underrated players in the NFL. I know he was dealing with injuries last season, but he is the definition of consistency. He is a winner. Being able to add him to Brock Purdy's arsenal of weapons is really important, especially in a division that's going to be very, very difficult.
4: I also think the character aspect of this is going to be huge. I think that, unfortunately, what we've seen from Brandon Ayuk recently and what we probably retroactively realized that the Niners were working with there probably was not the level of character. I'm not going to try to, like, knock his character because I don't know it. All I know is what Brandon Ayuk has shown us versus what Mike Evans shows us. And boy, does that feel like a difference in San Francisco.
2: Next,
0: number three.
2: The L.A. Chargers hire offensive coordinator Mike McDaniel. McDaniel replaces O.C. Greg Roman in 2023. The Ravens replaced Roman, and it led to an MVP season for Lamar. The Bolts are hoping for a similar bump for quarterback Justin Herbert. Harbaugh wanted a sharp, creative offensive mind that could employ a scheme to make life easier for his franchise quarterback. Last season, the Chargers ranked 19th in use of motion and 20th in percentage of passing yards that came after the catch. By comparison, the Miami Dolphins, in what was a season that went off the rails in 2025, ranked top three in both statistical categories. So Mike McDaniel makes life easier for quarterbacks, no matter what their level of talent is, and we're assuming with Justin Herbert's ability that Mike McDaniel is going to take him to an MVP caliber level.
4: Smalls, not CeCe's comments, not Mike McDaniel. But Justin Herbert, does this concept bother you? Because we are saying one of the biggest offseason additions is a new OC for a guy that drives you crazy relative to production versus talent and hype. Justin Herbert.
3: No, but there's no excuses. We always said before it was a head coaching issue when it came to Justin Herbert and his lack of postseason success. Obviously, that's out the window with Jim Harbaugh at the stead. But now you've got Mike McDaniel, universally described as one of the best offensive minds in the game, coming out there. If the results are the same, you're the through line. You're the through line. And at some point, we have to stop giving him the benefit of the doubt. I don't want to hear, if he doesn't have a playoff win this season, never come at me with this guy was made in a lab ever again. He is that's all we hear. This is a typical prototype, the dream prototype of a quarterback. And I get it. He's incredibly talented. But at some point, that has got to translate into postseason success.
4: Yeah, remember something, though. Mike McDaniel's specialty and his expertise is the run game, not the pass game. Not to say that the pass game won't be great, but he's a run guy first. So maybe some of Justin Herbert's development could be actually throwing the ball a little bit less, a la Josh Allen a few years ago when they went run first and he won MVP as a result of that. They took some of the pressure off of him. Kyler in Minnesota, Mike Evans in San Francisco, Mike McDaniel in LA with the Chargers' top five offseason acquisitions power rankings here brought to us by SoFi from CeCe. Number two.
2: The New England Patriots trading for Arthur Juan Brown. Glaring weakness in the postseason for New England was the passing game, especially in the championship rounds. In Super Bowl 60, quarterback Drake May was 2-9 on throws of 10 yards or more outside the numbers in a QBR of 1.8. Yikes. The addition of Brown should fix that immediately. Since 2022, A.J. Brown leads the NFL in receiving yards and touchdowns on such catches. Brown also has a proven track record of success with head coach Mike Vrabel, which I'm sure the powers that be in New England hope mitigate the downside of acquiring such a mercurial player. A.J. Brown, check it in at number two on my top five NFL offseason additions.
4: Tell me this is going to work.
3: It's going to work.
4: Because I'm nervous about it as a Patriots fan. I'm not because he's not an all-time talent. He is. He's ability-wise through the roof. Not because he doesn't want to be there. He does. He loves Vrabel. They work together in Tennessee. I just have seen this not work for New England as well as, wait, who's playing receiver? Who's this DeMario Pop Douglas guy? Like, wait, where did they get the guy with no shoes, Mac Hollins, from? Like,
3: so he's too good and too much of a name brand for you?
4: Maybe, yeah. In the Josh McDaniels offense, Randy Moss is the greatest receiver of the last 20, 30 years post Jerry Rice, okay? Randy Moss is unbelievable. Unfortunately, Randy Moss did not win a Super Bowl. Chad Ochocinco had an unbelievable career. Goes to New England, plays in a Super Bowl, doesn't win one. Has very little role on that team. I've just seen the version of A.J. Brown in New England and Josh McDaniels offense before, and he gets them individually better. But for some reason, the team success does not equal that when you have no names at that position. They went to the Super Bowl last year. Now, Steph Diggs is a name, but they went to the Super Bowl last year, and you're like, wait, who are these guys that are playing receiver? I trust you guys more than I want to trust myself on this one. You're telling me it's going to work. It is certainly a huge offseason acquisition because of the amount of time we spent talking about it. I'm just a little nervous. And oh, by the
2: way, you're doing that thing that you did last year during the season with the Patriots.
4: No, no.
2: And it's the same thing that 100%. Nuno did with the Knicks this year.
3: Yep.
2: Y'all are doing that thing. Listen, this is an outstanding get for the New England Patriots. A.J. Brown is one of the five best receivers on the planet. He's awesome. He's not only going to help you in your passing game, he's going to help you in your run game because the guy's a willing participant when it comes to blocking. A.J. Brown is a phenomenal football player. The only thing that you're getting nervous about is managing the 6 inches between his ears. But guess what? You got a head coach on the sideline that has been able to do that.
3: No doubt.
4: That's right.
3: And he's motivated to be there.
2: Jeez.
4: All right. I'm just saying. I have a reason for bringing that up, and I'm glad you guys shot it down so they better win a Super Bowl. All right.
2: And can I say this?
4: Yeah.
2: And I know this is not going to be a popular take. There are less questions about Drake May as a passer than there are about Jalen Hurts as a passer. Not the player, but the passer.
4: That's fair.
2: If you want to boil it down to strictly throwing the football to all areas of the field, there are less questions about Drake May's ability to do that than there are Jalen Hurts. So maybe, just maybe, there isn't as much frustration for A.J. Brown in New England as he had in Philadelphia.
4: Who won the Brown trade overall, Boston or Philly?
2: I think Boston did.
4: Oh, okay. I didn't say which one.
3: Yeah, I was going to say which trade.
4: How weird is that? The two biggest trades, A.J. Brown, Jalen Brown, Boston.
2: I would bet Boston did because the New England Patriots have a championship pedigree, and we can't really say that about the Philadelphia 76ers.
4: Until they get LeBron.
3: Oh, boy.
4: Bob Myers, just saying.
2: All right. Stop hijacking the power rankings. There can only be one number one.
0: Number one.
2: The Rams trade for reigning Defensive Player of the Year, Myles Garrett. L.A. paid a hefty price, which included first-round pick Jared Verse, a future first-round pick, a second-round pick, and a third-round pick to bring over the most dominant force in the game, fresh off of resetting the single-season sack record. Pass rush in a vacuum wasn't bad for the Rams last year, but they clearly needed a closer to protect leads late in games. Think both Seahawks losses late in the year where the Rams combined for 64 points against the best defense in the league. The Rams are betting that doesn't happen twice with Garrett on the field. Checking in at number one in my top five NFL offseason additions, the Rams trading for Defensive Player of the Year, Myles Garrett. So there's the list. Myles Garrett to the Rams at number one. A.J. Brown to the Patriots at number two. Mike McDaniel, offensive coordinator, to the Chargers, number three. 49ers signing Mike Evans, number four. And the Vikings signing quarterback Kyler Murray, number five. Smalls, you are my accountability partner. We will get to your objections and omissions on the other side of the break.
4: As well as misery last night in Seattle. But, God, brutal. Absolutely brutal. Most importantly, you can help those people that are affected by the Venezuela earthquakes. Your donation through redcross.org/ESPN enables the Red Cross to prepare for, respond to, and help people recover from this disaster. 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
5: 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Yeah!
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0: is Unsportsmanlike with Chris Canty, Evan Cohen, and Michelle Smallman. 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
1: There's no excuse for them not being ready from a mental standpoint because everything has been working in their favor so far this tournament. 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You have the home crowd. You had the red card on Balogun getting overturned. This was the time that they were supposed to break past the round of 16, and everything was breaking their way. So there's no excuse for them not to be ready for this match from a physical or a mental standpoint. It's a failure.
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3: Michelle Smallman enamored there with Michelle Smallman.
1: Good take.
2: All right, let's
1: good
2: get
1: take by me.
2: Let's get objections and omissions because we've got to get to the omission of our United States men's soccer team from playing last night. In the top five offseason moves per CC, brought to us by SoFi. Number one, Myles Garrett to the Rams. Number two, A.J. Brown, or as he said, Arthur Juan Brown, which I think this is the first time I knew what A.J. stood for, with the Patriots. Mike McDaniel, O.C. with the Chargers. Mike Evans going to San Francisco and Kyler Murray in Minnesota. Smalls, objections and omissions.
1: CC, did you consider adding Jalen Waddle to the Broncos to your list?
4: I like it, Smalls. I like Jalen Waddle being in Sean Payton's offense, that deep speed element. I don't know that it's going to usurp any of the additions that are on this list.
1: Did you consider adding Dexter Lawrence to the Bengals to the list?
4: I thought about it. I'm taking a wait-and-see approach with this revamped Bengals defense because why wouldn't I? Mm-hmm. Why would I believe that the Cincinnati Bengals would be able to get their act together defensively? We've seen it across multiple defensive coordinators. It'd be absolutely atrocious. So even though I like the player Dexter Lawrence, this thing isn't in a vacuum. And it all has to work together. And I'll have to see it before I believe it when it comes to the Bengals actually being able to stop some damn body.
1: Totally fair. Those were the only two I thought could potentially be omissions from the list. All otherwise, right. Great okay. List.
2: An omission of energy, of goal prevention, of goal scoring. That's what we saw last night as the United States men's team was eliminated from the World Cup 4-1 with the loss to Belgium. I got to tell you, and I know you guys felt the same way, that it actually became tough to watch.
1: It
2: was so tough to watch because you're so pumped. We spent the majority of our show yesterday talking about the fact that Flo Balogun had the red card suspended and that we got our striker back and that we had the best possible chance at winning to advance and all of the buzz around the United States men's soccer team and in the host country. And it's different now. We've had a coach now for 20 months and he's dedicated to this team, so on and so forth. And then last night, we got pummeled. We got absolutely pummeled. They scored first right off the bat. Then, okay, you have some hope with Malik Tillman scoring on that deflected free kick, which was awesome. And now all of a sudden, it's like, all right, they didn't start off well. There was a lack of energy. They were turning the ball over. All right, but who cares? It's 1-1. Let's go. Belgium scores right away to make it 2-1. And then inexplicably, I don't know what our goalie was doing. Just dilly-dallying is the word I've been using with the ball outside the box to get stolen. And then 3-1, and then late in the game, 4-1. It was an embarrassing effort. And I guess the question has to be asked, are we actually better in soccer than we were 4 years ago, 8 years ago, 12 years ago? It maybe the process is better, but is the end result any different?
1: No,
2: the answer is no. So as a whole, are we better in soccer than we used to be?
1: No, we're not.
4: Wow.
1: If the result is the same, how can you confidently say that we are?
4: Because progress isn't always linear. So I don't know that we're in that same place where the gap between us and the best in the world is as significant. Now, clearly, there's still a gap. But I thought yesterday was clearly not the U.S.'s best effort. And when we looked at the totality of what they've been able to do this tournament and the identity that they tried to forge around fast starts, about being able to create, you know space and being able to get runs, I'm not willing to dismiss everything that we saw to just playing against inferior competition. I think there are some things from a tangible standpoint that we can take with us and build on for World Cups to come.
1: I don't share that same confidence. I hope you're right, CC, because there were some positives to take from this group, and hopefully we can, in 2030, take a step forward. But the competition that we beat handily was inferior, and that was something that people kept saying, is this was such a favorable draw for the United States to get out of the group stage, and they did it, and they did it in strong fashion. But people kept saying there is a gap that exists between the top programs in the world and the United States. And you're going to see that once they have to face them. There was a lot of emphasis put on our defense, that was a hole. There was fractures there. And then versus Bosnia, when we have our top scorer in Balogun being removed from the game with the red card, we saw the defense step up in the second half. And we thought, okay, maybe this is progress. But last night was a big spotlight on our program and the disparity that exists. They showed up flat-footed. They did not have the tenacity that we expected out of them. They were overwhelmed, and they were outmatched. And that has been something that we, as a nation, have struggled with, is how do we find ourselves in a position to consistently compete with the top talent across the world? We got our best player, our most productive player, back last night. We had the home crowd, and we had, up until a certain point in the game, health from this group. And they still were not near on the same playing field as the Belgians were.
2: 888-SAY-ESPN, 888-729-3776. Are we better as a country in soccer than we used to be? The results end up being the same. Are we better than we used to be? Casey Keller, ESPN soccer analyst, ESPN FC, I wish he unretired last night and played goalie for us, had this to say about the United States men's team in the World Cup.
5: I wouldn't go failure. I think the team did, fine. I mean, they beat the teams they were supposed to beat. And, I mean, I was kind of really hoping that the Turkey game was going to mean something. So, because I think that would have been a great little test to see where they were pushing forward. But, no, I think it was a good tournament. It wasn't a great tournament. They needed to come up with one of those special results that they weren't able to today. I mean, Belgium looked like the Belgium we expected from day one, and that day one didn't happen. Maybe they just realized that 2-0 down against Senegal, and they just rode that momentum of coming back. I think they made some great decisions in taking some of the older players out and putting fresh legs in. But not only that, they passed like we expect Belgium to pass. The 1-2 touch combos in midfield, the wide play, they really put the U.S. on their heels from the very first minute. And the U.S. just couldn't respond. Like Jurgen said, they needed to be cleaner. They needed to be better. And they weren't. And they got humbled tonight.
1: Can you say it's a success if you get humbled in the end? Maybe that's where my discontent comes in here. If this was a really, really close match and Belgium was just the better team and they figured it out, but we could tip our cap at the end of this and say, good job, U.S., we see the growth. You're right there with them, and we feel so confident that we've taken that next step. I can't say that. They got destroyed last night.
4: Yeah, but Smalls, they got destroyed because of the mistakes that they made. They didn't get destroyed because they were, outmatched from a talent standpoint. I didn't see that last night. I saw a team that made a ton of mistakes that seemed uncharacteristic based on what they had done in previous matches in the World Cup, right? Like, I mean, Matt Freese doing what he did and getting caught in no man's land outside of the box, that's inexplicable, right? Like the first header goal on the cross, like that there were three U.S. men's players right there, and all of them were ball watching. They had the best seat in the house. Like, there are certain things that we just can't explain when you go back and watch it. And to me, it speaks to the moment getting the best of the U.S. men's national team. I don't know that it was a standpoint where we were seemingly outmatched, that if we played our best game and they played their best game, that the result was going to be as one-sided. And I get that that's a hypothetical that we'll never be able to prove. But I guess my whole point is this. If the U.S. men's team went out and lost yesterday's match and they didn't have the unforced errors that we saw, I would feel a lot differently about the totality of the tournament and the overall progress that the program has made. But because they had so many mistakes, that Belgium took advantage of. I just feel like that was more of the one-off, and that's not indicative of the progress that we've seen with soccer in this country.
3: 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Are we better in soccer than we used to be after we got eliminated from the World Cup last night? We'll hear from you next. 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
1: The round of 16 continues to be the Achilles heel for Team USA. 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
4: 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A technical product expert. How about a goalie? Maybe that, can that be a technical product expert that Grainger can find us maybe for the next World Cup?
5: Oh, sounds important.
4: God. Oh, my God. Are we better in soccer than we used to be? I know that that is a broad question we are asking. CC says you can clearly see the development. Smalls is saying, well, no, the end result is literally the same as it always is. Why are we acting like this moral victory kind of thing here with the way in which we lost last night?
6: And don't you think that will be indicative of us getting to that next level as a country in soccer? When we don't just say, well, we beat the teams we were supposed to beat. Go us.
4: And by the way, when we're supposed to lose to the mega powers, I don't know that Belgium was considered one of those. They're like a step up from us, but not...
6: It's not France.
7: U.S. was favored in the game.
6: Yeah, right. We were favored.
8: Yeah, we were favored. But here's the thing, Ev. We might have made them one of those superpowers in soccer with how everything went down with Flo Balogun over the last 48 hours.
4: Yeah, we probably would have been better off with them not playing.
8: The chip on their shoulders that they played with last night was evident early on in the match. Yeah. There was no question about it. They adopted that us.

0: against the world mentality. And it's easy to think that way when the president of the United States calls FIFA and tries to get away, tries to figure out how to overturn a red card.
1: Abdi in Virginia watching on ESPN2. Are we better at soccer than we used to be? Abdi.
2: Yes, I think we are better. We're just not better enough. Currently, we have players playing in Europe, which is a good thing, playing for solid clubs compared to years ago when most of them were playing for MLS. No shade towards the MLS, but that's a step forward. But if you look at the teams in the quarterfinals right now, like France, England, Spain, you know, a couple of juggernauts there with France and England and Argentina, Norway, you have guys like Mbappe, Yamal, Harry Kane, Haaland, Vini Jr. These players are playing for Real Madrid, Barcelona, Bayern Munich, Manchester City. So until we get our players essentially playing for those big clubs, we're not going to have the quality of the team basically get to that level where we're able to get past the round of 16, get further along in the tournament. So I think it's good where the players are right now. You're seeing some of our players in the midfield and in the attack and defense and just all around the roster playing in the Premier League. But until we get guys that are top 10 in their positions, I think you're going to start seeing the quality of the team just overall get better. So we did get better. I think the manager is an excellent manager. They should keep him. Mm-hmm. But in the future, if we get those guys just, getting much more, basically getting these players to get better and things like that, I think we'll be in a much better position.
3: But I guess that's where we expected Christian Pulisic to step up, because he's played for Chelsea. He plays for AC Milan. We expected him to be that guy in this tournament, and he lost possession, Evan, you said it earlier, 14 times in 59 minutes last night. 14 times in 59 minutes. He's supposed to be one of those players that we look towards, like Abdi said, that has that international experience, that has that seasoning. You're supposed to be able to exert yourself in that way. And I know that coming into this tournament, we had talked about the injuries and the lack of production that he had been experiencing, but still, that's the one that you look towards and expect him to be Captain America.
1: Yeah.
3: To live up to that nickname.
1: Julian in Maryland watching on ESPN2. Julian, are we better at soccer than we used to be?
4: Good morning, guys. Yes, we are. And Smalls, go Pack Go.
3: Go Pack Go.
4: Where we are now is we have depth. And yes, we did beat the teams who we were supposed to beat, which shows that we are making the necessary steps. And if you actually have been watching Team USA throughout the past few FIFA Cups, you can actually see that the team itself has been going up and up and up. And I really wanted Christian to really become who we thought that he could be for us, but it didn't happen. And we have to realize that when it comes to the FIFA Cup and stuff, it's bittersweet because we only get this every 4 years. This isn't like our American sports where we can look to the next season. We can go into free agency, make a quick tweak, and then go into the next season and be happy. It's going to suck because we got to wait for it. I believe that we're in the right direction. It's not a moral victory. It's bittersweet. This is FIFA. It's different. And we just got to swallow the pill and just support the team as much as we can, and definitely find the goalie.
1: Yeah, exactly. Yeah, and that is an interesting thing, CC, because you guys could sit there with the Giants or Ravens or Cowboys during your time in the NFL, and you could say, let's just use the goalie hypothetical. Oh, we need a goalie. Well, let's look at the other 31 teams who could be available as a goalie and go try to get that person. It's not like we can go say, Portugal's got a goalie. Let's go get that guy, right? It doesn't happen that way. So that's the hard part here. It literally has to be your son at 6 months old, you as parents saying, I think he's got a skill to play soccer. And I think now this is so exciting. Let's get him into these programs and let's get millions of other kids his age, literally 6 months old, to get into these soccer programs. That's what it is. Like when we think about the development of the NBA and the international version of the NBA, like the reason that we've had all of these MVPs from other countries in a row, is because of the 92 Dream Team. 1992, it's 2026. Mm-hmm. The 92 Dream Team causes Jokic, Luka, Wemby, Giannis, all of these international players that are so damn good. basketball became such an important sport internationally because of the 92 Dream Team. I think the hope was that this team would do that for the United States, right? Soccer doesn't need the United States. It is the biggest sport in the world. It does not need the United States. For us to be equal to other countries, we need something to take it over like this team was supposed to do. And that did not happen. It almost happened, but it didn't happen. Aaron in Pennsylvania, listening on Sirius XM 80. Aaron, are we better in soccer than we used to be? Aaron?
5: He's gone.
1: Aaron is not
0: He's
1: there.
0: He's speechless.
1: Jamie in Brooklyn, watching on ESPN2. Are we better in soccer than we used to be, Jamie?
6: Good morning, guys. Evan, that was probably one of the most eloquent points I've heard you make. And to that point, it is the lack of infrastructure and, I think, privilege speaks to why we have we don't have a lot of talent coming through the U.S. pipeline. To the question of are we better? No, flatly five World Cups, four out of five round of 16. I think this has definitely been the best team I've seen from a organizational standpoint that speaks to Pochettino and his experience. But flatly, I think Abdi was the first caller. You have players that are playing internationally. Balogun plays at Monaco. You have Pulisic that plays at AC Milan. The growth of the U.S. pipeline internationally is clear. It is a lack of belief. I think there was a bit of arrogance, and then you have some external factors that went into the red card in a tournament that's uncommon. So essentially, the U.S. has to look in the mirror. This is a state of reality moment for the U.S. International team. Are you better? Flatly, analytically, no, you're not. But there is progression in the player development, and maybe we put a bit more resources into the real grassroots soccer across the country, not just where the kids that can afford to play. There's a lot of talent in places where maybe kids don't have that opportunity. So let's look there and give those kids those opportunities, and maybe we'll have a better result.
3: Jamie brings up a good point. I covered the MLS when I was in St. Louis City SC, and they made a very concerted effort to put their training facilities for all levels of the club in downtown St. Louis so that more people would have access to it. Because that's been a conversation in the soccer world for a long time. How do we make sure that the best athletes coast to coast, north to south in this country are getting access to and playing soccer? Because it's that way across the world, and it's not necessarily that way in America. The construct of the pipeline in youth soccer getting to the next level is different than it is in other sports.
1: Pat Costello, I'm over it. 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
22: I'm over it. Ugh. With Pat the producer.
23: Here's my one problem with San Francisco.
3: Oh, okay.
23: I can't spell it. I think bread is too annoying to buy.
3: What is it with you and Brad?
23: Myron's Instagram. His Instagram bio: sports writer by day, adventurous homeboy by night. This is the third line. Father first.
3: But it's the third line.
23: It's the third line. Lover of foreign film, fine silk.
24: I'm over it. I'm sick and tired and over it.
23: Get a life.
1: Yes, each and every day, our producer, Pat Costello, brother first, son first, gives us items in and around sports, entertainment, his life, that he is over. Great stuff from Myron there when he was in with us a few months back. Matt and Myron starting soon, 3 p to 5 p Eastern here on ESPN Radio.
23: Yeah, Myron gave me a big shout out in his like announcement post on Twitter.
1: Why?
23: Because I was one of his producers.
25: Yeah, so was I. So was Nuno. And yeah. Javante's worked with him for years. None of us got a shout out. Thanks, Myron.
3: Only Pat.
1: Mm. Wow.
25: Well, Pat and many others.
0: Very interesting.
25: But not Nuno, myself, and Javante.
23: When you're the top of the top, what can you say, I guess?
3: Wow.
1: Interesting. All right.
23: Anyway, Trader Cam Pratt over here is hosting bar trivia tonight, in which the unsportsmanlike crew will be in attendance.
3: That's right. Let's go.
1: Why is he a traitor?
23: Because he won't rig it for us to win.
25: This is ridiculous.
23: It's not ridiculous.
25: I have competitive integrity.
23: Not that rigging things is working for people right now in sports, but that's besides the point.
3: Yeah, put a call
25: in.
3: Not.
25: Put a call into the bar and see if they'll let you have a player
23: who's
25: that
23: the
25: has
23: president
25: the answers
23: of the bar. Can I call them?
1: So wait, who's
3: don't
1: the
3: you
1: team?
3: Want to win fair and square, Pat?
23: No, I'd want to win, period.
25: It'll be
23: period.
25: So much more gratifying if you guys win fair and square.
3: I don't cheat. I want to win fair and square.
1: You're going?
3: Oh, I'm going, and so I know a lot about a lot.
1: Do you?
3: Or a little about a lot.
1: Do you? A little about a little, maybe?
0: A lot about a lot?
3: I know a little about a lot. I'm you're filled putting a lot with on random it facts.
23: Javante's okay in, I think. Yes, I am. I'll be there.
1: Okay.
3: Javante in.
25: As is Javante's significant other.
1: Okay.
3: Yes. Autumn in.
25: Ben, our TVPA, has been invited. I do not know if he's joining,
3: Ben,
25: but he's been invited.
3: Questionable.
25: I believe Rachel is going. But
23: Rachel in. Out. Rachel out.
25: No,
23: Rachel
25: she says out. She's in now.
1: I saw her very in early yeah this morning. Okay.
25: And then I'm going to invite Nuno. I do not think he will come.
3: Nuno, agreed, also questionable.
25: Yeah. I would say doubtful for
3: doubtful,
25: Nuno.
3: Doubtful.
1: Okay.
3: Day to day.
25: And it will not be rigged for you. We got 5 rounds, 10 questions
1: wait,
25: each.
1: You come guys up gonna with the questions?
25: No, I've been sent the questions.
3: Do we know the topics?
25: I will tell you tonight.
23: Ooh. Yeah, but you can't
25: prep. I think that's the whole point of trivia.
3: No, I wasn't going to prep. Well, no, I was just curious.
23: I think we can prep for trivia, and here's how. I made Cam pull up last week's trivia, and he's going to ask us some of the questions.
1: Okay.
25: All right, here we go.
3: Oh, fun. Let's go.
25: This is from the round Dogs in Pop Culture and Media. Triumph, the insult comic dog, was a recurring character on
1: Conan
25: late
1: O'Brien.
25: Night. Good job, Ev. You're not playing. So
23: you're not on the team.
3: No, it's okay. He can participate.
0: Well done, Evan Cohen. Well done.
3: Way to go, Ev.
25: Which band released the 2000 single, Who Let the Dogs Out?
23: Baja Man.
3: The Baja Man. Good job. Very good.
25: So you guys don't need me.
3: Shout out Mike Brown.
23: Sorry, who said, who is Baja
25: Man? It's not Jeopardy. You don't have to say who is.
23: Who is Baja Man?
25: What breed of dog is Hooch from Turner and Hooch?
3: Oh. No.
2: Golden Retriever.
3: No, it's with a droopy mouth.
25: It's a Mastiff.
3: Mastiff.
25: I mean, you're going to have time to write these down, but we got to keep it moving here.
23: What is Mastiff?
25: Yes, sure. In 1999, the White Russian had a resurgence in popularity due to its inclusion in which film?
3: The Big Lebowski.
25: Good job.
23: Wow. I'll buy a vowel.
2: I was going to say Rocky. I didn't know what you were talking about.
25: Which holiday?
23: There is a dog in Rocky.
2: No, the White Russian. I thought that's what you
25: There's also
2: about.
25: A robot in Rocky. Which holiday is the 1987 film Planes, Trains, and Automobiles centered around?
2: Christmas.
23: What is Thanksgiving?
25: Thanksgiving. What is not necessary?
23: See, this is why you're not on the team, Ev.
2: Or I have to be in New York tonight.
23: Well, details.
25: Drake and Michael B. Jordan both have significant investments in the Brooklyn Aces, a professional sports team playing in which league?
2: Brooklyn Aces? NWSL?
25: Major League Pickleball, Evan. Come on.
23: Wow, Evan.
25: In 2026, which wrestler made headlines when they uncursed the New York Knicks, leading to them winning their first championship? That was real.
2: The
25: real question.
2: The only thing you've gotten right is Danhausen.
3: That's not true. That's not true. I got the Big Lebowski correct.
0: She got the White Russian right. Yeah, come on now, Ev.
2: She does know White Russians.
3: Show
2: I apologize.
3: Some respect.
25: What was on Taylor Swift's shirt when she wore it to the Knicks game?
0: Stevie Nicks.
25: Good job.
3: Good job, CeCe.
25: The top three most viewed Super Bowl halftime shows of all time, numbers compiled by Complex Music.
2: Prince.
0: Michael Jackson.
25: Michael Jackson's number two.
3: Michael Jackson.
2: You're just going to say Michael Jackson after
3: no,
2: he
3: no,
2: said
3: no,
2: it?
3: No, hold on. I would say...
25: Gaga?
3: Lady Gaga.
25: Nope.
3: Beyonce?
25: Nope.
2: Kendrick Lamar.
25: Kendrick Lamar, number one.
3: Ooh, very good.
2: And then the one with Dre?
25: Usher, number three.
2: Usher, baby.
0: Usher.
3: Terrific.
25: All right, last question.
3: Usher.
25: At the 2013 Oscars, which actress famously tripped while walking
3: off
25: the stage? Good job, Michelle
2: Smallman.
25: All right, actual
3: my
25: last
3: girl,
25: one.
3: My clumsy queen,
25: Jennifer
3: Lawrence.
25: When Chris Rock was slapped in the face by Will Smith, what category was he presenting at the Oscars?
3: It was something about international films.
25: It wasn't.
2: Best score.
25: Best documentary feature.
3: That's exactly where I was going.
25: All right, so you guys did well.
23: All right.
25: Well, you are prepared for tonight.
23: I feel good about it.
3: I feel good about it, too.
23: I think he should rig it a little bit for us, though.
25: Not going
0: to
25: happen.
0: Yeah, just a little bit. Cam, based on those questions, I think you're going to have to rig it for us to win.
25: They did well.
0: Yeah.
23: Slip us the categories
25: early. They were at like 75%.
3: What's our competition like?
25: There's some good people in the room. Yeah.
2: Other ESPN teammates?
25: There will be an other ESPN radio team.
3: Who's on it?
25: Nick Cardi. Bubba will go.
3: Oh, Bubba? We can't lose to Bubba.
25: Devin Kane usually goes. Former ESPN radio host Jason Fitz, I believe, will be there.
3: Okay.
25: It's a bit star-studded crew. The team that I used to play with that won all the time, they'll be there. So they're probably your best competition.
2: I kind of like that crew better than our crew, as a matter of fact.
25: Yeah.
23: You're not in the crew.
2: I understand. If I was going to choose a crew, I like that crew better.
25: Jay's come in second the last
3: Cam,
25: 2 weeks.
3: As
25: yes.
3: the proprietor of this event, can we FaceTime in Evan CC?
25: No.
3: Can they be part of our team on FaceTime?
25: No phone of friends. This isn't Jeopardy or Millionaire.
23: Can I buy a vowel?
25: Enough of this.
2: Pat's just going to make a reference to every game show and then just work it into the trivia. Like Price is Right,
23: all
2: Jeopardy,
23: right.
2: Everything.
23: Cam, what's the next question? No whammies.
2: Next one, Pat.
23: I would like you guys to settle an argument for us because the three of us back here in the control room and James Steele were sitting in here yesterday. James Steele, who works on some other shows, including Rich Eisen. And he was telling us about how he took a typing class, which we were like, yeah, we took a typing class when we were younger. Crazy concept nowadays. But James said he was taking a typing class in 1999 where he was using a typewriter. And I think that's insane. I think the concept of using a typewriter in 99 when the internet is well on its way, computers are firmly a thing, is crazy.
2: Wait a second.
23: Cam was like, no, that makes total sense.
2: Exactly. It's a typing class, not an internet class. You're trying to learn how to type.
23: I took typing class in like...
3: But when you're typing on a typewriter, you're pointing with your pointer finger, is when you're typing on a computer, you're using both of your hands and all of your fingers.
25: It's to build strength.
1: Yeah.
25: I think it's like learning how to drive stick shift before learning on an automatic or something.
1: I've never learned how to drive stick.
25: Me neither.
0: Neither did I.
3: Why would I ever do that?
1: Terrible example.
0: I think I'm okay. I think we're going to be fine.
1: It's all different.
23: I think the concept of using a typewriter in 1999, typewriters were never coming back. Like, why were we using typewriters in 99 still for this typing class?
0: I hate that I took typing in middle school, Pat. I'm sitting there thinking that this is a completely useless skill.
3: On a typewriter,
0: no,
3: CC?
0: On a typewriter. There's wow. No
23: oh, on
0: point
23: a typewriter,
0: in being
23: yeah.
0: On a typewriter in middle Actually. School. It was mandatory.
3: You know what else has gone by the wayside? Cursive. We all yes. had to learn how to write in cursive. Nobody writes in cursive anymore. They either print or they text.
23: I learned to write in cursive in like second grade or whatever, and yeah. my cursive has gotten no better since then.
1: I could be wrong about this. Cam can check. I think Mike Lombardi, who's the general manager of North Carolina football, still uses a typewriter.
3: Find this out.
0: Explains a lot.
1: I'm pretty sure
25: yes, he
1: still
25: does.
1: Uses a typewriter, and he has a reason for that. I thought I saw something on this recently.
3: Do your kids learn how to write in cursive?
1: No. No.
3: So I don't it's extinct.
1: Yeah, they know how to use an iPad. I don't even know if they know how to write. Just an iPad at this point. Shefty, next.
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2: 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You know, it's one thing to lose in the World Cup, obviously. It's another thing to lose the way in which we did last night. 4-1 to Belgium. World Cup run for the United States is officially over. And it was ugly. Small CC. It was just, it was not an enjoyable watch because of the way in which we played. And it was frustrating to watch the way in which we played early. Then you tie the game up. Then, of course, you give the quick goal after it's 1-1. And then that play by Fries, the goalkeeper, was so bad. Just dilly-dallying outside of the box, trying to get the ball away. And just an awful, awful third goal allowed. Then the fourth goal, obviously, we lose 4-1 and it's over. And we've had the debate all day today as to whether or not we've progressed in soccer. Whether or not we are better than we used to be. And it, I don't know the answer to that question. Because, Smalls, your argument has been, well, based on the results, we're not.
3: Yes. 4 out of the past 5 World Cups, we've exited this stage. 4 out of the past 5. The only one that we haven't is in 2018 when we didn't qualify. So how can we really be joyous and say we've taken a step forward when the results are the same? And I think that that's indicative of how we collectively think about soccer here in this country. Like, let me, as an example, the Buffalo Bills. This season, if they don't make it to the Super Bowl, will we say, well, they've taken a step forward? No. We will torch them. We will say, you fired Sean McDermott, Josh Allen is an MVP, and yet you still can't break through and get to the Super Bowl. We will absolutely hold them accountable because we believe in him so much. Because we look at his talent and we know what he's capable of and our expectations rise. And I feel like with the United States, a lot of the commentary around it is, well, they beat the teams they should, and that should be good enough. Why should that be good enough? Everything fell their way. They had a favorable draw. It was at home. The crowds were insane. And you got your top scorer back after a suspended red card. Everything was going in their favor. And they didn't just lose. They got manhandled last night by Belgium.
2: CeCe, your counter to that.
4: There is no counter. I mean, listen, I believe that there is progress that has happened. I don't believe that progress is linear. And so sometimes it looks ugly. Sometimes you get a dose of reality. Sometimes you get served humble pie. And that's exactly what the Belgians had on deck. Forget about waffles. You're going to take a nice slice of this humble pie and take yourselves home. And so I think ultimately what ends up happening is that the U.S. wasn't mentally prepared to be as sharp as they needed to be once we start talking about advancing to the round of 16 and trying to get beyond this. I think that there was a natural inclination for the collective to relax because they were going to have what amounts to their best player, striker Flo Balogun, on the pitch in last night's game. And I think that the Belgians, in turn, looked at that as an opportunity to put a chip on their shoulder and to play with a level of energy and a level of focus that the U.S. men's national team wasn't able to match. But I'm not going to look at last night's match as an indictment on the program overall. I do think there has been progress that has been made. If you look at what's happened in terms of the players on the U.S. men's national team that are competing internationally, I think that's a sign that the direction from a developmental standpoint is going in the right place.
2: All right, to be continued on that. A lot more to do, obviously, in terms of the soccer. But joining us now, as he does each and every Tuesday at this time, it is Adam Schefter, ESPN senior NFL insider, reporter. 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Adam, good morning. This morning, I printed out 67 pages of a Seth Wickersham article on ESPN.com that is all about him being embedded with the Denver Broncos and Sean Payton during the latter part of last season into the playoffs. What did he learn that you have conveyed about Sean Payton and Bill Belichick?
5: Well, as you mentioned, Evan, it's 67 pages, and Seth believes it's some of the finest, if not the finest, work that he's ever done. And it's long. It's really long. And it's dense, and it's impressive, and there are some great parts. And I don't even know how far into it I am. I'm on Tuesday of the week that starts Monday. So I would say that 25% in.
3: I think we lost Adam.
2: We lost him on this.
3: Man, I couldn't
2: okay.
3: I wait to hear what he had to say.
2: You want me to convey it? I'll convey it.
3: Hold on. Do we have him back? Because I want
2: Pat's
3: Adam to
2: talking
3: convey
2: to him.
3: Him.
2: Pat's buttering.
3: Possible.
2: He's doing some buttering. We'll see if he gets the buttering down
3: that
2: with the cell connection.
3: That felt like a really good and dramatic lead up. You
2: back?
3: Know, I need
2: all right,
3: it
2: Adam
3: Schefter.
2: Is back. So you're up to Tuesday
3: okay.
2: of the article.
3: Okay,
2: it's a
3: we
2: full
3: go.
2: Week
3: we
2: with the Broncos. You may continue, Adam.
3: Can't wait, Adam.
5: Yes. And so I'm sure there's going to be a lot that you come across and read. And a piece like this, I mean, of course, I'm looking for a headline and something that's really newsy and interesting. And I just stumbled across one thing that caught my attention that I posted from Seth. And that was that Sean Payton had an idea after the Patriots fired Bill Belichick to convince the Broncos owner, Greg Penner, to hire Belichick as the head coach, with Sean Payton being the assistant head coach, so Belichick could go get the 15 wins that he needed to break Don Shula's all-time wins record for an NFL head coach. Now, of course, it did not get done. It was too complicated and, as Seth said, fanciful to get done. But the fact that Sean Payton thought of that and actually considered doing it is not surprising to me, but certainly something that caught my eye. And, again, when you're reading a piece like this that, as you said, Evan, is 67 pages, I'm going through it on my phone, and it's very long, there'll be certain little things that stand out to you. And that is one little thing, as I'm only a small percentage through the article that stood out to me.
2: Well, okay, so a quick reaction to this. First of all, if I'm not mistaken, that is not the first. That is the second time Sean Payton has tried to replace himself with a Hall of Fame coach, because if I'm not mistaken, when he was suspended for the year, he tried to get Parcells to coach the Saints. In addition, Cam Pratt, you may have to look this up for us. I'm pretty sure there was conversation of Greg Popovich back in the day trying to replace himself with Phil Jackson. Because he was the president of the team. Like, if Phil Jackson available, I might as well go get him. Adam, this is insane news. I mean, it's like, I don't know how we would have felt about this if Coach Belichick took over for Peyton just to get the wins record.
5: Well, it would have stirred a lot of debate and controversy. I mean, I guess some people would have said asterisk, but he would be a head coach for those wins if he could get 15 wins. So what's the issue? I mean, if that's what they want to do, that's what they could do, right? Like, that's their choice as an organization. They obviously didn't get it done, so they decided they didn't want to do that for whatever reason. Well, really, Sean, the way the piece presented it, Sean considered presenting it to Greg Penner. I don't know that it got very far. I mean, I don't think that it did, but it was just an idea that Sean Payton had. Sean's got a lot of ideas.
3: Well, Adam, I need to follow up on this, because on the surface, this is pretty shocking to me, as Sean Payton is trying to have his next chapter of his career, win another Super Bowl, put together that team. He's considering being an assistant head coach so that Bill Belichick could be the head coach and get the all-time wins record. You said that's not surprising to you. I think a lot of people hearing this information, it's surprising to them. So what do you know about Sean Payton, the person, that would allow you to say it's not surprising to you?
5: Well, first of all, he has such huge respect for people who have brought so much to the game, like Bill Belichick. That's number one. And I'm thinking of all the people who I heard from when Bill Belichick didn't get into the Hall of Fame, who were outraged, who felt like the Hall of Fame embarrassed itself, the voters embarrassed themselves. And I believe that Sean Payton was pretty outspoken on that particular issue. I hear from people all the time about it. And so he was one of many, many, many, many, many people that complained. So, first of all, the level of respect that he holds for people that he's competed against, that he admires, like Bill Parcells, who's in the story where basically the week of the AFC Championship game, Sean Payton used the line that Bill Parcells told him. And he went back to 1990 and talked about the fact that when Jeff Hostetler led the Giants to a Super Bowl victory, Bill Parcells went into the room and told his team, look, I'm not worried about Jeff Hostetler. That's the least of my problems, or the quarterback position. I'm worried about the rest of you. And that's exactly what Sean Payton did. He went into the room, and he said, I'm not worried about the quarterback position. I'm worried about the rest of you. And that's a Parcells-ism. And he's got great respect for Parcells. He's got great respect for Bill Belichick. He's got great respect for people he's gone against that he knows how great they are, and Bill Belichick would be included in that group of people. So he's got a history of the game. He's got a great understanding. Why does it not surprise me? It doesn't surprise, because it's just the way he thinks and operates and the level of regard he holds certain people in. And so it would be on brand for Sean Payton to think of something like that. I want to get a guy that I love and respect, Bill Belichick, a guy I have all the respect in the world for, a chance to break Don Shula's all-time coaching record. So let me think about the idea of having him replace me. And obviously, it didn't get done. I would love to see what happened. Like, Bill Belichick's career started out in Denver in the film room. He helped out Joe Collier, the former Broncos defensive coordinator. So I'm sure it would have been intriguing to Bill, but I don't know that that's the way Bill would have wanted to get the record anyway. I'd be curious to ask him that, but obviously I just read this in the piece that Seth Wickersham reported on ESPN.com a short time ago.
4: Shefty, I want to pivot and ask you about the Brandon Ayuk San Francisco 49ers drama. I'm curious to get your take on it. With the turn of events over the last week or so, has Brandon Ayuk played his last snap in the NFL?
5: Well, I don't know that, Chris, but, I mean, yesterday on NFL Live, who was it that said they were going to reach out to Brandon Ayuk? Somebody said that yesterday. Rand Carthon said he was going to reach out to Brandon Ayuk and talk to him. Like, again, I don't know his frame of mind. I can't speak to any of that. All I can say is that the way that he has behaved on social media has not helped the chances of him getting another job. And it certainly felt like it was set up for him to go to Washington, and maybe he still will go to Washington. But when you are calling out your quarterback or your former college teammate in Jaden Daniels, who you would be playing with in Washington, when you're calling him out and having him then call you out on social media, when you're not even a member of that team, let's keep this in mind. He still is a member of the 49ers right now. And he's on reserve right now, but he still is a member of that roster and will be until the 49ers release him. But I've wondered whether anything can be done in terms of discipline, conduct, detrimental, fines, whatever it may be, to the way that he's embarrassed the 49ers, the way that he's embarrassed the Commanders.
2: I think we're losing Adam.
5: Yeah, nobody's,
2: oh, now we got him back.
5: Yeah, nobody stopped him. Can you hear me?
2: Yeah, we got you.
5: You got me now?
2: Yep, we got you.
5: Okay. And nobody stopped him from saying all these things. All I know is that what he's done on social media has not helped. He should just be saying nothing. He should be in the background, silent, waiting for the 49ers to release him and for him to catch on. That's all that should be going on. That's obviously not all that's going on.
2: We're talking with Adam Schefter, of course, senior NFL insider. Adam Schefter podcast available wherever you get your podcasts. Adam, if I said to you right now, every single team had to relinquish the rights to all of their quarterbacks and every one of them was eligible to sign a five-year deal, which quarterback in the NFL would get the most money?
5: Today. I probably think Josh Allen today would be the guy that gets the most money, even at his age. There would be other contenders and other arguments to be made for other players, but that's the one that stands out to me right now. 5-year deal. So, like, Matthew Stafford is, what, 37 years old or whatever he is. You're not getting him a 5-year deal, correct?
2: Correct.
5: I would say Josh Allen, Drake May, Caleb Williams, maybe Jaden Daniels. But, again, you're asking something that is based off of largely last year. Largely. So it's really a question that how would you rate last year's quarterback performances more than it is what you're saying? And it's the same question.
2: Yeah, no, it's a question out of curiosity.
5: In a different way.
2: Yeah, it's a question out of curiosity, but it is a question that stems from a conversation that we had on our show yesterday as to whether or not Patrick Mahomes has become underrated. You answered that question and never mentioned his name, right? And I know,
5: well,
2: based on last year,
5: I didn't answer his name because he's coming off the knee injury.
2: Right.
5: So he ordinarily probably would be one of the first two guys you would mention, maybe number one. But he's coming off the knee injury right now, and so teams sometimes, you're asking me to sign a 5-year contract. Teams sometimes don't pay players coming off big knee injuries. Like, that was a big knee injury. And you still have to see him. Like, I have no doubts that he's going to make it back. And he's going to start that Monday night game against Denver. But is he going to be, this season, 70% of Patrick Mahomes? 80, 90, 100? I don't know. Nobody knows right now. Right? So, that, and if you're going to be signing the guy for 5 years, I think you'd like a little bit of clarity there before you're signing to a 5-year deal.
2: Shefty, thank you as always. We'll talk next week.
5: That's it. Thank you, guys.
2: All right. There's Adam Schefter. A lot to learn there about this weird situation with Belichick.
3: I didn't even get to ask him about the wedding.
2: Well, we can have him back. We take a break and have him back. Ask him about the wedding. We'll come back.
3: You know Schefter's got some tea on that wedding.
2: All right. So we'll get him back. We're on Sportsmanlike, presented by Progressive Insurance.
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2: Well, I think this one's pretty obvious from Shefty, but it's via Seth Wickersham and his great new piece that he has dropped at ESPN.com, which is an in-depth look at the Broncos' postseason run. I can't wait to dive into that after the show's over. But Adam reveals that in the piece, Seth reveals that Sean Payton considered presenting Broncos ownership with a proposal that Bill Belichick becomes the head coach until he reached 15 wins to break Don Shula's career record, and Sean Payton would have operated as the assistant head coach.
1: Fascinating. I mean, that came out of nowhere today. CeCe, second pick.
3: My pick in the Adam Schefter draft is tangential to Smallman's pick on Sean Payton. The fact that he was secure enough to be willing to do that lets you know that he's a made man in Denver. He was already one of the highest paid coaches in the National Football League at $18 million per and signed a 5-year extension this offseason for more money. I don't know that there's a head coach that has more job security, better standing with their franchise right now than Sean Payton does with the Denver Broncos.
1: My pick. I'm going off of that tree also. Because the article just came out and it's 67 pages, none of us have read it in full yet. Does Belichick know this, or did he learn this today as well? Because what Seth said was, Sean Payton pitched this to the Denver Broncos.
2: No, he considered pitching it.
1: Considered. Does Bill even know this?
2: Like, did he consult Belichick before?
1: Was this a pitch of, let me ask him, or I just got off the phone with Belichick, let's do this together?
2: Right.
1: Like, is Bill Belichick getting this information this morning? Like, wait, what? The Broncos were going to offer me like a temporary head coach? You can't even say interim. Because it wouldn't be interim. It would be temporary until Sean would then take it back. But then what if they would have gone like 15-0 that season? It's 2024.
2: We've seen coaches be one and done before. Can you call it temporary if he's really the head coach?
1: I don't know. And then what if all of a sudden Denver would have fallen in love with him? And like, hey, Sean, he's kind of better than you. Or like, you guys just want to do this together? We have Walmart money. We'll just throw everything at you both here. It's a wild story.
2: And also, if this is Seth's compilation of everything he learned while spending time with Sean Payton and the Broncos during that postseason run, if that is just what Adam got after diving into it briefly, he hasn't even finished it yet.
1: That was Tuesday.
2: This thing is thronging with fun facts.
1: All right, I'll take the bait. Word of the day, thronging.
2: Not our word of the day.
1: All right, good. I'm glad you got a win. All right, next one.
4: Our pick is that I think the perception is continuing to shift around the NFL. If Adam Schefter is saying it, Canty mentioned it yesterday, is Mahomes underrated? That Josh Allen is the best quarterback in the NFL. Patrick Mahomes is not.
1: That doesn't even sit well with me, I got to tell you.
4: I think that's what the perception is. I think it factors in the injury. I think it factors in the bad season. I think it factors in the lack of weapons that Canty always talks about. I think and even though Josh Allen had a horrible final playoff game that he ended the season on, I think that the view of Josh Allen now is this is the best quarterback in the NFL, even though the accomplishments aren't there to where Mahomes are.
1: How do you feel about that statement, CeCe?
3: Not great. Because I believe that when we start talking about the best, winning has to be at the forefront of that. And Patrick Mahomes has done that by leaps and bounds better than Josh Allen. And here's the thing. He's kept Josh Allen from getting to a Super Bowl and from holding up a Lombardi trophy. So when you do the compare and contrast with both players, I find it hard not to give Patrick Mahomes the edge every single time when it comes to the quote-unquote greatest.
1: So some may say, 100% of the time, 100%. That voice, Alejandro Moreno, ESPN soccer analyst, will join us next. What in the world happened last night? We'll get to that next. 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
6: 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Alone, Michelle Smallman, Chris Canty, Evan Cohen with you, and joining us, nice enough to come back in studio with us, Alejandro Moreno, ESPN soccer analyst. He was so damn good with us yesterday that we're like, we got to get him back today.
7: And 100%.
6: He's 100%. He was yesterday. So last night, we lose to Belgium. What happened?
8: No. Well, thank you. When you get a backside whooping like this, and that's what it was, it's not just one thing that went wrong. But what was the common denominator in the positive performance from the United States is the fact that they were the aggressor. That from the very first moment in the matches against Paraguay, against Australia, against Bosnia and Herzegovina, you notice a team that was on the front foot, that was pressing higher the field, that was forcing mistakes from other teams. We never saw that last night from the United States. They were never the aggressor. They were always reacting to Belgium. They were never impacting how Belgium played the game. They never got close enough to pressure the ball. They were passive. They were timid. And dare I say, at times they looked overwhelmed and scared by the moment. And that is the part that is disappointing. I think all of us that follow this team and were impressed by what they did in the group stage were impressed because of the attitude of this group and the energy and intensity with which they play. We did not see that last night, and that is extremely disappointing.
7: So is this an off night for the U.S. men's national team, Alejandro, or was, despite them being favored and having Balogun out there, their top scorer, indicative of a disparity that exists in world soccer?
8: There is no denying that there were some major mistakes in this game that obviously impacted the final score. Of course, the goalkeeping mistake by Matt Fries and his decision-making. He comes out of the box, doesn't clear the ball, and now the third goal happens, and it feels like the game was over after that. Major mistakes led to the goals, but I would also say that while we can look for all sorts of explanations and reasonings, at the very basic level, it may just be that Belgium just has better players. They just have better players. From front to back, they are more talented. Players that are consistently better than the United States. What I thought would be an equalizer would be not only the fact that you're playing at home if you're in the United States, but the level of play that they had shown in the group stage would elevate what this team could be, and that Belgium hadn't been all that good in this tournament. But if we go back, and it's something that I referenced yesterday when I was here, we go back to March. This team's played back in March, and Belgium beat the United States 5-2 in Atlanta. And now that was dismissed because of the early momentum that was built by the United States in this competition. And then they played last night, and it looked very much like that was the difference once again. The talent level for Belgium is superior. They showed it. The United States did not.
9: Alejandro, how much better is the United States men's national team program now than it was 4 years ago? And what is the trend line as we prepare for the World Cup in 2030?
8: And that is a question that we're all asking ourselves, is are we any better? Or is the United States any better now than what they were in 2022? And truthfully, honestly, we got to a standard that we could not match the level of the other teams. That's what I think you can look at from the United States perspective, is saying, okay, so, yeah, we beat Paraguay, yeah, we beat Australia, we beat Bosnia and Herzegovina. Those are teams that the United States at this point, they should beat. And so here comes a big match, as it was against Netherlands in the 2022 round of 16. Here comes Belgium, a Belgium team that, again, is not to the standards of what they had been in the past, and yet you get this sort of performance, and it's a letdown. So I think if you grade on a curve, the United States are still trending in the right direction, and I think that they did capture the imagination.

0: and the hopes of a nation. And that in itself, I think, is positive for the sport in this country. But I think also in this country, more so than anywhere else, you want winners. And the expectations is for a team to win. I don't think realistically it was an expectation for this team to win the World Cup, but you wanted them to win this match against Belgium and get to the quarters. That's ahead of the tournament. I would have said that would have been a successful tournament for the United States. They did not get there. And so you kind of go, B plus in terms of what they achieve in this tournament, but you cannot give them an A because I don't think they took the step that we thought they were capable of taking.
1: Alejandro Moreno joining us, ESPN soccer analyst, former player, expert in this. Can you explain, based on your knowledge, what our goalie was doing last night?
0: Well, he reads the counterattacking opportunity from Belgium, the long ball over the top, decides to come out because he thinks that he has an opportunity to get to the ball first, which he did. And initially, and I know this is going to sound crazy, initially, once he took the first touch, I said, well, look at him. Look at him, so confident on the ball. And then when he hesitated to clear the ball with a second touch, I also said, well, look at him. What is this guy doing? And it's hard to explain in the moment. And it's just, you don't really know as a goalkeeper what you're doing, for the most part, with your feet. And when you're outside of the 18-yard box and you cannot pick it up with your hands, now you're thinking a little too much. His first instinct was correct. His first touch was the correct one. And then just clear the ball. Clear the ball. Clear it! And he never did. And so there we go. Backbreaker for the United States.
2: Alejandro, let's talk about someone else who did not have his best night last night, and Christian Pulisic. Lost possession 14 times in 59 minutes in the game last night versus Belgium. Go ahead. Please, the floor is yours. I don't even need to ask a question. Go ahead.
0: Even ahead of the injury, because there'll be some that are apologists for Christian Pulisic and will look at him and say, well, you know, he was never 100%. I don't know that. But even before the injury last night when he came off the field, which was disappointing to see the flag bearer for this team, the household name for this team just come off the field in an elimination match. That in itself was disappointing. But he comes off injured. Before then, he never impacted the game. Never. Never. You watch number 10 for Belgium, Leandro Trossard, who most people in the United States casual fans would not know who he is. He was running the show for Belgium. So you want Christian Pulisic to be doing the same for the United States and offensively impact the play for the United States. And when the team is in trouble, as they were early on, get on the ball. Get on the ball. Make yourself available and be the leader that you're supposed to be with the ball on your feet. You can. What you saw for Christian Pulisic, he parked himself down on the left-hand side and never participated. I want him to get in the middle of things because you can sense as a player that you're in trouble and that your team is in trouble and that you need to get out of pressure. And the way that you do that is your key players getting on the ball and making decisions and problem-solving. He never did that. And to me, that's reprehensible. To me, that's embarrassing. You're expected to do a whole lot more if you're the starter of the team. You're going to be in the commercials. You got to deliver the results. We talk about Lionel Messi. We talk about Kylian Mbappe. We talk about Erling Haaland. All these guys that are delivering for their countries. And they're the equivalent, not in terms of level of play, but in terms of who they are for their national team. They are the equivalent. And Christian Pulisic represents that for the United States. They're delivering. He did not. And I think that's a fair assessment of his World Cup.
3: Alejandro, how do you evaluate the job that Mauricio Pochettino has done this World Cup? And is he for the right man for the job moving forward?
0: People will focus on the World Cup and the early success and will look at it and go, yeah, he did great. This team was all over the place ahead of the World Cup. It's just that people were not paying attention. The casual fan were not paying attention as to what the United States was doing ahead of the World Cup. And there were inconsistencies as to how this team was playing. And the reason that Mauricio Pochettino was brought into this program was to win the sort of match that they had last night, was that kind of game. The United States have been winning matches against teams like Paraguay and Australia for years upon years upon years. But in order to get you to that next level, then you get what you suspected would be a next level sort of manager. And I think we can all attest from last night's evidence that that was not the case, that this team was not ready for the big time just yet. And that lands at the feet of the manager as well. I just mentioned Christian Pulisic. I mentioned the players. We mentioned Matt Friis and his mistake. We can mention other players that underwhelmed. But at the core of it all, you also have to point the finger at the manager because he is the decision maker.
2: obviously a lot of commentary heading into last night's match about the suspended red card on Balogun. Do you think that that impacted what we saw last night in any way, whether it was from the United States having him last minute or from Belgium perhaps having a chip on their shoulder with the way this whole thing went down?
0: And I think anybody who has been in a locker room at a high level, and Chris, I imagine that he would agree with this, the locker room is a very fickle place. And little things change the mood of the locker room. Little things can destroy a locker room, but little things can also elevate a locker room and bring a locker room together. And this whole thing about Balogun, I have to imagine, was a point of discussion and conversation within the Belgium locker room. And you saw yesterday from Belgium, last night, a team that we hadn't seen in the World Cup. The intensity with which they were running around and pressing the ball and forcing turnovers, that's not what they had been in the World Cup. And that's why we were all thinking, hey, I think the U.S. have a chance here. And then they began playing, and then they started knocking the ball around, and then they started creating chances that you go, well, this is a different team. Now, I don't know if it is because of what happened in the conversation about Florian Balogun and him being included in the match, but this was a different intensity and attitude from Belgium. And again, little things can elevate a locker room, and they rally around something, and they certainly did around this Balogun conversation, and they were outstanding last night.
1: So playing the results, would the United States have been better, and would Belgium have been worse if Balogun's red card was not suspended?
0: Well, that's obviously a question that we don't have an answer to, but what we would say is that the feeling about the game changed, and the momentum about the game changed. The conversation changed. We were talking about all sorts of different things that had to do off the field instead of what was actually going to happen on the field. And when the game got to on the field, and that's when things matter, that's when things are decided, Belgium was far better than the United States. This was not close. Last night, in soccer terms, this was not close. There were moments in which the United States looked like they had some life, but it's almost as you were hoping that that life was there. Because whenever Belgium actually changed the pace of the game and they started going at defenders, you felt like every time Belgium attacked in the first half, they were going to create an opportunity or score a goal. You never got that feeling with the United States.
1: You are awesome. This was tremendous. Alejandro Moreno, ESPN soccer analyst. You'll see him on ESPN FC, 9 a.m. Eastern on ESPN2. Thank you. This was great. Thank you so much. We will continue this conversation because, boy, is there a lot to react to coming up. We're on Sportsmanlike, presented by Progressive Insurance.
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1: Thank you. So Alejandro Moreno, if you miss any of that, oh my God, is he good? ESPN FC, go back on the podcast and listen. Tremendous stuff. And it is interesting that we look back at that loss last night and wonder whether or not the suspension of the red card actually helped Belgium more than the United States. And in no way, shape, or form is anyone blaming Flo Balogun for the loss. It's not his fault at all. He deserved to play last night. He should have played. He should have never had the red card. But Alejandro specifically mentioned what little things can do to change a locker room. Do you get the sense that that decision that was made by FIFA to suspend the red card energized Belgium and put that chip on the shoulder to blow us out the way they did last night?
2: Well, they were furious when the red card suspension was overturned for Balogun. And you saw UEFA come out and say some pretty strong things, some pointed comments toward FIFA and toward the U.S. There were grumblings across the soccer world, especially coming from Europe, where people were claiming that the game was their game and not our game. And so clearly the Belgian players felt like they had a chip on their shoulder. It was them against the world, against some powers that were external and not necessarily anything to do with what was going on the pitch. And so I think that when you have that little thing that feels like a slight towards you or an injustice towards you, that has a way of being able to galvanize a group of men and get them to play above and beyond any other level that we have seen them have the ability to play at. And that's what we got last night from Belgium in Seattle.
3: So, bulletin board material.
1: Yeah. And you think that, like, again, I don't want to blame Flo Balogun for
3: it. It has nothing to do with him.
1: The decision by FIFA helped retroactively playing the results, Moles. You believe it helped Belgium more than it helped the United States?
3: I don't know how we can say it didn't, because Flo Balogun was not really a factor in the result last night. But Belgium came out there and they were flying around with a purpose. You could feel the intensity from that squad in a different way than you had seen them all tournament long from the jump last night. They played like they had a statement to make. And boy, did they make it. They destroyed the United States last night. And I don't know how you can't say that the decision to suspend the red card on Balogun and the manner in which that came about with the president of the host country and the team that they're playing, calling FIFA to influence that decision and it coming down in favor of their opposition, didn't somehow inspire them or galvanize them last night. They certainly played as if it did.
1: Well, Hercules Gomez, ESPN soccer analyst, ESPN FC, had this to say about the United States team not being ready for that moment last night.
4: Belgium is a team that is on the cusp of that elite level around the world, but not one of those elite teams. They're not a France. They're not a Spain. They're not a Portugal. And in this year, two games, aggregate scoreline of 9-3, on home soil, I went out and I said this team could play against Belgium physically, that they would give them fits, where we mistook our evaluation of this team was psychologically and mentally what they would do if they faced adversity. They weren't ready for the moment. They weren't ready for it in 2022, and we said they were still green. They weren't ready for it here, and it's not debutantes like Alex Freeman who weren't ready. It's the likes of a Christian Pulisic, a Sergiño Dest. It's your most important players, a 39-year-old Tim Ream, if you will, your team captain. In the biggest of moments, you can't allow those players to have bad performances mentally.
1: CeCe, as an ex-NFL player for 11 years that won a Super Bowl, you hear that how?
2: That's an indictment on leadership in your locker room. When you have a group of players, a group of leaders that don't have their guys ready to go, when from a mindset standpoint, you're not ready to match the intensity of the opponent, when from an energy standpoint, you're not ready to meet the level of the opponent or the moment, That's an indictment on leadership, Ev. There's no other way to spin it. And I don't want to gloss over the fact that the Balogun red card being overturned became a rallying cry for Belgium. It reminds me a lot of what Deflategate was for your New England Patriots. When you have a governing body, the powers that be make a decision that and you know you feel like unjustly affects you, then that's going to be something that everybody galvanizes around. I mean, we saw it the year Michigan won the championship, Jim Harbaugh being suspended for, I believe it was the game at the end of the season, games at the end of the season against Penn State, and they end up winning that game. Like those are moments that teams have where they feel like they're being singled out or they being unjustly penalized for something that happened, and then that ends up getting them to play at a different level, and it creates a level of energy, a level of focus and intensity that overwhelms the opponent. And that's how I would describe what happened to the U.S. men's national team last night. They were simply overwhelmed.
3: But to go back to leadership, isn't that something that Pochettino, Pulisic, the leaders on this team, whether it's at the coaching level or at the player level, should be anticipating? You should be reading that commentary and understand how mad that Belgium squad was last night. You have to say in that locker room before you go out to the pitch, they are furious with this result, and they are going to throw everything in the kitchen sink at us. And we better be ready to match that energy. We need to come out and make a statement early, because they are going to be firing at all cylinders, which is unlike what we've seen of them historically in this tournament. But they're mad, and they're going to be coming at us, and we need to absorb that and match that energy. And the United States did anything but that from the first whistle last night.
1: Can you imagine if Belgium goes on this big run now? That we're going to be looking back at that suspended red card as potentially a turning point for them? And they had nothing to do with that, right? That was not a game that they were in. And then the game that Flo Balogun came back is the game that they won last night, 4-1. I mean, obviously they have Spain coming up, which is going to be an impossible matchup. And Spain just beat Portugal yesterday with a late goal, 1-0. But could you imagine, because Cece, your examples are the teams that felt like they got screwed early and won late, right? Like, this team felt like they got screwed last night, and now they advance here to the quarterfinals to play Spain. If they go on this run and we look back at it and say, oh my God, somehow Belgium pulled this off, which I'm not saying they're going to, but I'm saying to use the example that CeCe brought up, that's the turning point moment. It's the game that they took the field against the team that had a player that they thought should not be eligible to play. And they won that game. And they won that game relatively easily because of the max effort that they put into it and the way in which they played. That would be a wild turn of events. Because, Smalls, you said the reason that you don't deem the United States soccer, men's soccer team, different is because it's the same thing as it's always been. The moment we play the teams we're not supposed to beat, we lose. And this was a team, interestingly enough, we were supposed to beat.
3: Correct.
1: The not supposed to beat teams are the teams like Norway, are the teams like Argentina or Spain or France or whatever it may be. We didn't even get to that point yet, but maybe this team, because of the Flo Balogun situation, becomes one of those teams.
3: Not only did we not get to those teams, we got absolutely destroyed by the team we were favored against and supposed to beat on our home turf. I don't know how you can deem that a success.
1: It's hard. It's hard to look at it that way because it's the same result as it's seemingly always been. We're on Sportsmanlike, presented by Progressive Insurance.
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1: If one of us got arrested and the other one of us bailed that one out, if we don't talk about it on the air, we should get fired for that, not even getting arrested.
2: That's the problem that I have with you. I feel like you coming to bail me out would be contingent on what I did. But see, I meet somebody when I make the call, they come in to get me, no questions asked. Like the characters in that movie, The Town.
19: I need your help. I can't tell you what it is. You can never ask me about it later. And we're going to hurt some people. Who's Kyle we going to take?
3: Toughest lines of all time.
1: Little Ben Affleck, Jeremy Renner there.
3: Whose car?
2: That's what I need your response to be, Ev. Whose car are we going to take? Well, obviously, it'd be your car because I'd be in jail. But that's the response I need from you.
1: That's actually an easy question. You're in jail and you don't have a car. So the only car we actually can take is mine in this case.
20: And Michelle doesn't drive either.
3: I don't own a car.
1: Yeah. So really, the only option is mine. And mine was just in the shop for a month. So luckily, I got it back. All right. 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We've been talking a ton today, as you would expect, about the elimination of the United States. Oh, wait a minute. Hold on. I'll get to this in a...
3: Do we have breaking news?
1: Well, yeah, but of the elimination of the United States in the World Cup, 4 years... 4 years. Oh, my God. 4-1, excuse me, by Belgium.
3: No, it will be 4 years before we have this conversation again.
1: There's a reason I said 4 years. Shams Charania has just reported that Cleveland Cavaliers all-star Donovan Mitchell has agreed upon a four-year, $273 million max contract extension that includes a player option for the 30-31 season and a full trade kicker. CAA's co-head of basketball, Austin Brown, tells ESPN. Donovan Mitchell, contract extension, 4 years, $273 million. Let's start with this. For all of those people, and I probably was one of them, for all of those people that said, I don't know if Donovan's going to be long-term for Cleveland. He's there now. Is he going to be there later? Donovan Mitchell has been 100% committed to Cleveland upon arrival. He has never wavered. And the assumed destination that he was going to go to for all these years, the New York Knicks, yeah, they got their version of him, and I love Donovan Mitchell, but their version of him is better in Jalen Brunson. So there's no better destination probably for him right now. But no one's thinking about Donovan Mitchell when I give you that news. Everyone, Michelle Smallman and Chris Canty, is thinking about the king, LeBron James. Does this contract extension, in your mind, in any way, shape, or form, impact LeBron's decision-making?
2: No.
1: Okay, over to you, Smalls.
3: No.
1: All right, so this is just Donovan Mitchell getting really, really rich. That's what it is.
2: Yeah, but I guess I don't understand why he would sign it this year as opposed to waiting to next summer, because the numbers you had were, what, 4 years, 273?
1: Correct.
2: Yeah, he could have waited until next summer, 5 years Supermax, $350 million.
3: Well, Shams quote tweets the original tweet and says, after leading the Cavs to the Eastern Conference Finals, Mitchell could have waited until next summer for an additional fifth season worth an extra $80 million, but instead committed early on a long-term extension on the first day he was eligible for a new contract to stamp his pledge to the city of Cleveland. This marks the second extension for Mitchell since arriving to Cleveland in 2022.
1: I can give you an answer.
2: I can give you an answer as to why. Go ahead.
1: Here's my challenge, and this does have something to do with LeBron, okay? Here's the challenge to that. First of all, if they don't get back to the Eastern Conference Finals or beyond next year, and they don't have LeBron James, they may look at this entire team the other way and say, let's start peeling off pieces. They do not become a win-now team if they run it back, he doesn't sign an extension, and they don't have LeBron. They then start to consider the idea of peeling off pieces. So if you're James Harden, if you're Donovan Mitchell, and you actually want to be in Cleveland long-term, you're better off getting the money now, because any team disappointment this upcoming season, or any, God forbid, injury this upcoming season, doesn't matter, because you have the contract in your back pocket here. Now, counter to the counter. Go ahead. Why should he have waited?
2: So you're saying that he should have signed the deal now, mm-hmm. as opposed to waiting for the extra $78 million he would have gotten next year. You're saying that, well, there's no guarantee he gets that money because they could trade him?
1: They could trade him or not offer it to him. They could say, hey,
2: well,
1: you're not going to offer
2: it to him. Not in today's NBA. You're going to offer it to him. Like the days of not offering the star player the max contract, that I guess that is a prelude to trading him, but he's going to get the money. Like, this money he was always going to get. It's just a matter of whether or not he gets it in Cleveland. And I would say, well, if you know you're going to get the contract, why sign this one now as opposed to waiting for an extra 80 next summer? I don't know. Just seems strange to me.
1: Yeah, and I understand where you're coming from. I think that it maybe is another pledge to Cleveland, as Smalls just pointed out, like with the Shams tweet. Maybe Donovan Mitchell just loves Cleveland and loves the Cavaliers and loves the fact that he's the face of a franchise with good young players, that he's clearly committed to winning. Dan Gilbert is a phenomenal governor of that team in terms of the finances he puts into it. They were the only team, correct me if I'm wrong, in the second apron last year, which means you're putting as much money in, and you don't get as many resources as a result of that, but you put as much money into it as possible. I wouldn't want to play with James Harden if I'm him, but he does sign a 4-year max extension here with Cleveland. As CC mentioned, he could have waited and sign for more, but there's no guarantee that's coming in a year.
2: But he's got a player option next year, Ev. So, like, he exercises the player option. If they want to trade him, that has to be a sign and trade. He still gets his Supermax contract.
1: Well, I guess we'll have to hear from him as to why he didn't wait.
2: Yeah, like, that's crazy to me.
1: Conversely,
2: that's crazy to me. There's a reason for it now.
1: Yes.
2: Listen, Donovan Mitchell is a very smart guy.
1: Yes, he is.
2: There is a reason for it. On its face, it doesn't make sense, which is why I think it's appropriate that you're pointing out to there. Like, what is this leading to?
1: Right.
2: What's the next domino for Cleveland? What's on the horizon? Because clearly Donovan Mitchell is involved in that, which is why he's giving Cleveland some cost certainty when it comes to his basketball future.
1: So then maybe it does make you think LeBron is heading there. And maybe Smalls, you know, you've been saying, I think it's actually going to be a multi-year deal and not just a one-year deal. Maybe in some ways, LeBron said, get everything done. I don't want to hear about Donovan Mitchell contract stuff when I arrive there. I want to know he's here.
3: Or yeah, could it be, I'm an Ohio guy. This place means a lot to me. And I want to play alongside somebody who feels the same way. Is that part of the reason that that's added in the tweet from Shams and that Donovan Mitchell and company want everybody to know that he is pledging himself to Cleveland?
1: I just don't believe. So to that point, I do not believe we as sports fans can look at anything. The Cleveland Cavaliers, Miami Heat, Golden State Warriors, Denver Nuggets, or Minnesota Timberwolves, Philadelphia 76ers. Anything those six teams do from this moment on, outside of any prism other than LeBron's eyes. Why did they do that? Was that for LeBron? Is that what LeBron asked for? Is that going to help them get? I'm just telling. And this
2: so
1: is
2: Donovan Mitchell is like, hey, I'm going to sign this contract and leave $80 million on the table.
1: No, not that.
2: This is for LeBron.
3: This is for you, Bron.
1: No, definitely not.
2: Play
1: that.
2: The jersey on the desk.
1: No.
3: Yes,
2: Rudy style.
3: Totally. Except it's $80 million.
1: It's not for that as much as it is for this. It's more so for every move is because LeBron wants certainty on some roster certainty. I think that's what we've discovered here because this is not about financial stuff for LeBron. So where's the roster certainty? Well, why are you getting Donovan Mitchell to bypass the $80 million in a year, right? In a year, he's, well, full trade kicker, which means I'll sign it now because if you're gonna trade me somewhere, I'm gonna get so much more money. In addition, you're gonna give me the player option for 30-31. So if I'm not as good anymore, I get to decide how much money I'm going to make at that time. And so it's not that he passed up money for LeBron because it just doesn't alter the money for LeBron. It's that LeBron could walk into an organization and not have to worry about, well, he's got a player option next year. He hasn't signed the contract. If this all goes to crap, he may say, I want out during the season. There's no uncertainty around his running mate now. If he goes to Cleveland, this is his running mate.
3: Yep.
2: So we basically talked ourselves into changing our opinions mid-segment that this is
1: all about LeBron
2: going from a nothing to a something in terms of LeBron trying to potentially go back home.
3: Workshopping it.
1: Well, no. What I'm saying is, CeCe,
3: it's a fluid conversation.
2: It's very fluid. Very fluid. Anything when it comes to LeBron's free agency has to be fluid.
3: Right.
1: I'll give you another thing I was thinking about. It is blatantly obvious, as much as we try to make the great Jalen Brunson or Victor Wembanyama or Anthony Edwards or Shai Gilgeous-Alexander the face of the NBA, this last week has proven LeBron James is still very much the face of the NBA.
3: No, I think we always knew that. It was just the passing of the baton after he's done to whom?
1: I think I said it, hand raised. Oh, we're ready for this now. The way in which we feel about Wemby and how polarizing he's become, we are ready to move on from LeBron as the face of the league.
2: But Ev, I will say this, when it comes to that face of the league conversation, given how the financials put constraints on teams, Jalen Brunson and what he's been willing to do
1: Amazing. As
2: the best player for the New York Knicks, if they continue to maintain this level, which I wouldn't envision there would be any impediment to them doing so, Jalen Brunson could enter the chat as a face of the league, if not the face of the league.
1: King of New York, face of the Knicks, entering into that conversation for sure.
2: And leaving money on the table.
1: Big no time. Doubt.
2: Hundreds of millions of dollars.
3: Also but, has yeah. a podcast, is visible across social,
1: oh,
3: puts
1: amazing.
3: Himself out there in that way.
2: Like maybe we're going into an era in the NBA where the face of the league is not the best athlete in the league. Maybe we're about to enter that phase up because what Jalen Brunson has been able to do with the Knicks and the sacrifices that he's been willing to make is what we want from every athlete.
3: Are you saying he's the standard, CeCe?
2: In terms of how he goes about his business, yes.
3: Well, then that is certainly a qualifier for the face of the league.
2: Jalen Brunson is not the most talented player in the league, Smalls.
3: Right.
2: He's not. But he's works harder than everybody else in the league.
1: Wait, I got to draw.
2: He's willing to sacrifice more than anybody else in the league.
1: CeCe,
2: and that was on full display throughout this championship run.
20: I apologize for interrupting. I want to make sure that we draw the line of delineation because we know you well enough. As a player, you have said many of times, I don't fault any player for getting every last penny. So as an ex-player, he's not Jalen Brunson is not necessarily aligned with you as a player. As a fan slash media member, what you're saying is, and again, correct me if I'm wrong on all of this, what you're saying is as a sports fan like you are now, and media, not you were then, but as a media member now, this is the standard because he did all of these things. But as his peer, you would never blame him if he said, guys,
2: I don't blame any player
20: right.
2: for getting as much money as they possibly can. But what I will do is laud the player that sacrifices money in the interest of winning at the highest level and being able to maintain that. Jalen Brunson is saying, I'm willing to do whatever it takes, money be damned, in order to do nothing but win championships for the rest of my career.
3: It's also...
2: It's what we praise Tom Brady for with the New England Patriots. And I think that we have to go to the place, given the kind of money that's flying around in the NBA, of doing the same thing for Jalen Brunson.
3: Totally agree, CeCe. One more add on there. It's also easier for Jalen Brunson to do that when they're surrounding him with proven commodities. They're surrounding him with guys that he is close with, that he won with at the collegiate level. It's a lot easier for me to say, yes, I will take less for the collective when I know the collective are my people and the people that I trust and the people that I know I can have the highest success with.
20: Absolutely. Per Bobby Marks, the ESPN NBA front office insider, the extension numbers for Donovan Mitchell, year 160.9, year 265.8, year 370.6, year 475.5.
2: Ooh.
21: Coming up, second highest player in the NBA this upcoming season.
20: Second highest paid player?
21: Behind Steph.
20: Well, and also...
3: Wow.
20: Well,
3: wow.
20: But that's, that contract doesn't kick in this year, though. That contract kicks in years to come.
2: Yeah. He's getting $50 million this year.
21: He's still second in average at 68 now.
20: So just as another point of comparison, Nikola Jokic is also extension eligible. He is waiting until after the season to sign, which will be a five-year, $359.5 million extension. I think his horses are going to be okay. Coming up, all the
3: small things.
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2: This is for you!
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1: All the small things with Michelle Smallman.
2: So, bing bong, indeed. It is time for All the Small Things. It is brought to you by Sherwin-Williams. Capture moments in color with paint made to last. Alongside the Ocho, Evan Cohen, and our resident Super Bowl champion, Chris Canty, I am Michelle Smallman. Vegas East is here, live in person with Evan and I in Bristol, Connecticut. And guys, speaking of capturing moments in color with Sherwin-Williams, some big time moments happening in New York City over the weekend. Taylor Swift, Travis Kelce, the wedding. It goes down can we call it an intimate affair? I mean, it was at Madison Square Garden in the biggest city of the world on a holiday weekend. They basically shut Midtown down. People were not thrilled that 7th Avenue was blocked off and they couldn't get to Penn Station, but that's another story for another day. But this wedding was more of a prom. It was more of a party than what you normally consider a wedding to be, because there was over 1,000 guests in attendance. And this was chock-a-block full, all of the biggest stars in the universe. Chock-a-block, meaning stuffed to the brim. Chock-a-block, our word of the day. But it was chock-a-block full of the biggest celebrities in the world. We're talking movies, music, entertainment, sports, comedy, whatever you guys could think of, there was a celebrity there for Travis and Taylor. So I sent you guys the wedding list. I mean, everybody was there. We're talking Adam Sandler, who officiated this thing. Gracie Abrams was there. Andy Reid was there. Patrick Mahomes. You had Julian Edelman. You had Jessica Alba. I'm just literally randomly pulling. Selena Gomez, Lena Dunham, Gigi Hadid, Bradley Cooper. Everybody you could possibly think of that is a celebrity was there.
3: Dean Blandino.
2: Why not? So you guys have the list. My question to you is, if you were at this wedding and you could be seated by any of these celebs or sports figures, who would you want to be sat next to at the Swift Kelce wedding?
3: CeCe?
4: I'm gonna go with Tom Hanks. I would have wanted to sit next to Tom Hanks and try to angle into the next Toy Story movie. Where are we at? Toy Story 5? So I'm trying to figure out if I can get a role in Toy Story 6.
2: I love that.
4: Listen, Toys versus Tech, Toy Story 5. Like, I'm trying to be in the next one. I don't know what the plot is going to be, but I'm trying to get involved with that. Tom Hanks, can you help a brother out? I'm trying to get in one of them Toy Stories.
2: Okay, I have an idea. Let's just noodle on this for a second.
4: Okay.
2: CeCe, the next Toy Story sports action figure is you play an action figure version of yourself.
4: Love it. Let's do it. Let's do it.
3: I think, you know, this is hard because I was thinking MGK because I love him, Tom Brady, Benny Blanco, and Selena Gomez. I was thinking all of these would have been great options. But I'm going to go with Jason Sudeikis.
2: Ted Lasso himself.
3: Yeah.
2: Kansas City guy.
3: I recently watched him on the Dave Bird, Benny Blanco show that they do.
2: Mm-hmm.
3: And I thought he was just so likable, so down to earth, and loves hoops. I think he played college basketball, if I'm not mistaken. So, like, I think I would have a good rapport with him and just ask him a million questions about Ted Lasso and understanding where that level of kindness and care comes from. As that show is written, I'd love to learn about. So, yeah, that would be my answer. Is there a wrong answer?
2: Do you think some of these people got the invite and they're like, I'm invited to this? I don't even know them.
3: Yes.
2: Why was Wayne Gretzky there? Just because he's the GOAT?
3: Okay, here's my. I'm going to try to connect up.
2: Because that's my pick, by the way. I'm sitting next to Wayne Gretzky.
3: Oh.
2: And I'm looking at him, I'm like, are you surprised we're both here or what?
3: I think a lot of these somehow have to do with celebrity and charity golf. That's my thought process. And I want, is Travis friends with Dustin Johnson, married to Paulina Gretzky? Her dad obviously is Wayne.
2: And it's sick to have Wayne Gretzky at your wedding.
3: And I wonder if all interacted with each other, charity golf, celebrity golf kinds of things.
2: This is a good question, Ev. I like where your head's at.
3: Maybe
4: Steven Spielberg, celebrity golf?
5: Dustin Johnson was in Happy Gilmore too. So was Travis.
3: Okay.
2: Okay, this is a good connecting point.
3: I think there's a lot of golf somehow through this.
2: Okay.
3: Like, I think Chandler Parsons was there, if I'm not mistaken, former NBA player, because he's Chandler.
2: He was there.
3: Yeah,
2: he's on
3: cool.
2: the list.
3: Golf. I think they've done celebrity golf together. Because I told you, I started trying to look all weekend. Where are these connections? Like, how are these people connected?
2: And why is Reese Witherspoon there? What's the connection?
3: Well, her, I would just assume, maybe I'm wrong, would be Taylor. And some, could there have been music, movies, something? I don't know. In my head, it's like Nashville. Is there a Nashville connection with both of them? I have no idea.
2: That'd be a good one to sit next to.
3: Yes.
2: Cece, you mentioned Steven Spielberg. How about like...
4: Steven Spielberg. Where is that connection?
2: Steve, like, cheers. You want to put me as an extra on one of your films. Think about some of the convos and the deals that were struck at this wedding. And by a deal, I'm not necessarily even meaning business numbers. Just like, you're great. Let's collab together. Why don't we go to dinner and talk about some sort of future works that we could participate in?
5: Apparently, Reese Witherspoon is just a known Swiftie. And has gone to Taylor Swift concerts many times.
2: I'm telling
0: you. That's how you get invited?
5: I mean, I'm sure
2: some of these people were so floored that they got the invite to this wedding. I'm telling you.
0: Yeah.
2: Like, what do you think Kevin Burkhart's reaction was when he got the invite? And shout out to Kevin Burkhart. He's an amazing broadcaster.
3: Okay, is there...
4: Thank you.
3: Is Travis... Yeah. All right, let me ask you a question.
2: I would just love to ask him, what's your level of... relationship with the couple.
3: So I gotta ask a question. Again, trying to figure all these things out. Has Travis already signed a Fox contract that we don't know about that is some
4: so
3: sort
4: you're
3: of,
4: saying
2: so
4: he was
2: Burkhart,
4: doing a,
2: Brady, the whole squad.
3: They're all there.
4: So you're
3: Brady,
4: saying he
3: Olsen.
4: Was doing a business deal at his wedding?
3: I'm saying, are those actually his soon-to-be teammates? Think about how many of those people were there.
2: Oh, wait a minute. Is he going to GMA? The whole morning show of GMA was there. Strahan, Robin Roberts, Stephanopoulos. They're all there.
3: You can do both. Fox, NFL, and GMA. I think there's somebody who does both. Michael Strahan was correct. There, right? So, like, that precedent has been set. I don't know. I mean, is he in business and we don't know about it with some of these great people?
2: Oh, hold on.
3: Okay.
2: Eisen there. Stephen A. Smith there. Is he coming here? He's going to be our teammate.
3: Well, his brother's already here. So, hope so. Maybe he's doing... Okay, ready? Here's what his contract. Travis Kelce is so big. Here's his contract. He's doing NFL Sundays on Fox. He's doing actual, like, news content with GMA. And then he's doing studio sports shows on ESPN. Boom. There you go.
5: Now, I think you're being too narrow-minded about this.
3: I am.
5: What if Taylor wants a football show?
2: We would give it to her in 5 seconds.
5: That's what I'm saying.
4: 1,000%.
5: Maybe she's angling for it.
3: 100%!
2: Actually, I would...
3: 100%!
2: I would really tune into the Taylor Swift football show because Travis and Patrick Mahomes talked about how into football she got once they started dating, that she was pitching plays to them. I would love to hear her concepts.
0: That would be brilliant.
2: And finally, guys, to close out all the small things here, I have an announcement to make. I took the boys of Vegas East yesterday to get pedicures. Javante, Cam, Javante's lovely girlfriend, also in attendance.
6: Pat did not go.
3: Wow.
5: Lame.
2: Lame indeed.
5: Yeah, sorry. And I was asleep.
2: Nuno, on vacation, invited, did not participate, but he takes care of his nails, so I'm sure he was in tip-top shape, no pun intended. Guys, your thoughts, pedicures.
6: My feet feel silky smooth, and Javante and I will be returning, just the two of us, I think soon.
7: Yeah, Michelle gave us a nickname we can't say on air, but it also feels like I have a new pair of feet, so that's great.
3: Does it really?
2: They were
7: loving
2: it.
7: Good.
2: They were loving it.
5: Cam played beach volleyball afterwards.
3: Now, does that help? Like,
2: yes.
3: Is that good?
2: Sand.
3: Or
6: exfoliation.
2: Sand. Natural exfoliant.
3: So that was good that he did that?
2: It was good.
3: Okay. Wow. Look at you guys.
2: The pedicure boys.
3: The pedicure. Now I want to know what the nickname was.
2: Well.
6: It's not far off of that.
2: Not far off of that, but probably shouldn't have said it.
6: Let's go to break.
3: Well, Cece just got the job done. I guess you guys didn't. You didn't give out the nickname just like Granger.
4: There we go. As you know,
3: Pat did not get the job done.
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11: What a line. What a line. We are Unsportsmanlike here on ESPN Radio. 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If you missed any of the show so far today, go back on the podcast and listen. A lot of conversation about the United States losing last night to Belgium 4-1 in the World Cup. Unfortunately, we are eliminated, as well as the breaking news that just came across. Donovan Mitchell is signing a long-term, four-year, $273 million contract extension with the Cleveland Cavaliers. Adam Schefter passed along news to us after 8 a.m. Eastern time today per a Seth Wickersham story on ESPN.com. Then in 2024, out of nowhere, Sean Payton thought after Bill Belichick got fired by the Pats, hey, bring him in here to Denver. Let him be the head coach. I'll be the assistant head coach, coach the offense. Let him get the wins record, and then I'll take back over. That's true. That's what Sean Payton had an idea of pitching the Broncos, which is a wild one. But before we get any further, there's some sound here with Brad Stevens, Vegas East, our producers in Bristol here, and Michelle Smallman really would like me to bring up something that you said you must bring this up on the air, so I will. Moments ago in the break, I asked CC 43 different times, if you had to bet a dollar today, what team would LeBron end up with? And he answered me, none of those. Every time. Now, I don't know, did you not hear me? Did you not want to answer? What is the reasoning behind that?
12: I didn't hear you.
11: For real?
12: Yeah, I didn't hear you.
11: Okay, Vegas East is dying right now.
13: We can see your feet, your return,
11: your
13: CC.
11: Feet.
13: Feed, your return. And you were leaning back, you were snacking a little bit, you were watching something on a screen. I thought maybe you were just locked into what you were doing.
12: Yeah, I might have been locked into what I was doing, but I also didn't hear him direct a question toward me.
14: Did you hear me when I said, Canty, if you had to bet a dollar, where would LeBron go?
12: I just heard you, if you had to bet a dollar, where would LeBron go? I did not hear you call my name.
14: Okay.
12: Absolutely did not hear you call
15: my
12: name.
15: So can we get an answer?
11: Is there any voice he hasn't blocked
12: Cleveland.
11: Out? So we've now...
15: There we go.
11: He's blocked
12: Cleveland's
11: out my voice. He's
13: I
11: blocked
13: love
11: out
13: that you
11: Pat's
13: heard
11: voice.
13: It, and, but you did not clock that it was for you.
11: That's amazing.
12: No.
11: That
12: Cleveland,
11: is amazing.
12: Cleveland's the night. Cleveland's the place.
11: Why is Golden State still popping up in my mind?
13: You tell us. It's your mind.
11: I just, like, the proximity to home. Home is no longer Cleveland for him. He has a home there. He has his friends and family, I'm sure, there. It would feel like home upon arrival. But isn't his home L.A.?
13: Yes. Are you done? Can I counter?
11: Go ahead.
13: His home is L.A. because his family is there, and that's where he resides. However, he is fresh off a trip with his, as he dubs them, chosen family that he won a championship with a decade ago. It is fresh in his mind what that felt like and the connectivity to his hometown, to his birthplace, to a place that matters to him, that he pours into and that loves him no matter what. I live in New York City and I love living there. St. Louis will always be home. I could live in New York City for

0: rest of my life, which will double the amount of time I live in St. Louis. I will always call that home and always have affection for home. And I just keep thinking about that trip and how fresh in his mind it must be to remember how wonderful that run was and what he was able to do for that community and the adoration and respect that he got from that community in return.
1: Can I ask y'all a question? What was LeBron James' most successful stint as a basketball player?
0: Miami.
1: Was it the second time in Cleveland? Was it Miami or was it L.A.?
2: In my opinion, I am biased, but in my opinion, it's Miami.
0: Well, it depends on how you would characterize success, because he won the most in Miami, arguably played his best basketball in Miami, but his greatest accomplishment
2: was in Cleveland.
1: Well, that's what I'm saying. And all of the years that they went to those NBA finals and matched up against the Golden State Warriors, what we now know to be an all-time great team. I'm just curious to know, in his mind, how he views his career and what his most successful tenure was. Because if it was that second stint in Cleveland, that could be an indicator as to what he's going to do with his free agency, where he wants to spend the last year or two of his career. The farewell tour, so to speak. And that's why I think this Donovan Mitchell move, around who the co-stars will be, the players that will be around LeBron to finish his career, it matters in terms of the players' comfortability and how they end a legendary run in the NBA that's a quarter of a century. So I just think that that's something that we got to pay attention to in this news this morning. I don't think it's a coincidence. I don't think it's happenstance. I do think it's a prelude to the King coming home.
0: Agree with that, CeCe. And you have said something recently that has been playing around in my brain when you said an athlete wants a forever home. And even though Cleveland will forever be his home because of where he's from and the accomplishment that he has there, to end his career there really cements that in a different way. That is his forever basketball home. This is the franchise that I'm going to be tied with the most.
1: But Smalls, here's the other thing. Here's the coup de grace. Not just if he ends his career there, if he wins a title there.
0: Right. This will be the most to do it.
1: This will be the most valuable championship on LeBron James's resume. To win a title in what is age 42 season? Year 24 in the league?
0: Right.
1: Unheard of. Like, so if he were able to actually pull that off, and Cleveland has the raw materials in order to be able to make that come to fruition, if he were to actually do it and end his career where it started, in that city, in that franchise, that takes him to another level.
0: So
1: from a legacy standpoint, that helps him gain some ground between where he's at and where the GOAT is at.
0: So it could really satisfy almost everything that we had put out there as qualifiers to making this decision. From a basketball standpoint, you can fit and you're competitive. This is a team that was close and you could help put them over the top. It seems like it could be an easier path to get there in the East, even though the Knicks are there, the defending champs. It does seem like it would be easier to do in the West. You weren't wanted or respected in the way that you were, at least the way he perceived it to be in LA. You're going to feel that in Cleveland. You can enhance your legacy and you can have a farewell tour that matters. You wearing that laundry matters. It makes sense. People are going to line up to see you your final season anyway. To do it in a Cavs uniform feels different than doing it with the Sixers or with the Golden State Warriors. The only thing is that his family is based in LA, which of course we weighed when we discussed what he could possibly do. But from a business and a basketball standpoint, this one feels like a home run.
2: Yeah, so a couple of things. I don't think they have a chance to win a championship if he's there. Not because of him, but I think if you're going to bring James Harden back and you're going to have Donovan Mitchell, obviously.
0: Can he overcome that?
2: Can I?
1: James Harden.
0: Can LeBron James overcome what James Harden is in the playoffs?
2: He sits on the bench. Sure. Like, if he doesn't play basketball for them, but then
1: James Harden as a spot-up shooter and not the primary ball handler in clutch time. Absolutely.
2: Yeah.
1: If they relegate James to that kid in the corner, they could do it.
2: Yeah. So I don't see that being a championship team personally. In addition, I have one other question. So if he's going to Cleveland, if you guys believe he's going to Cleveland, that's great. And that'll be a fairy book ending, right? Fairy tale story, whatever you want to say. I guess two parts to this. Why hasn't it happened yet? In other words, what is he waiting for, right? And maybe part one was today, the Donovan Mitchell contract extension. In other words, he doesn't want to go through all season being asked about, hey, you think Donovan's going to be here? Like, that's going to be annoying for him. He doesn't need that. And part two, is there anything that could change his mind? Is he waiting for anything to potentially change his mind? There are people that bring this up, and I think it's such a great way of looking at it. I think it was Ryan Russillo, your friend and former teammate here at ESPN, who always brings up the idea of the Jordan-LeBron debate. Nobody's ever changed their mind on it. It's not like, oh, let's have it. And then, you know, I went from Jordan, but now I'm a LeBron. Like, that's never happened. Is it set in stone, or can his mind be changed? If the Golden State Warriors today say, screw it. All right, Washington Wizards, we'll give you three firsts and Jimmy Butler for Anthony Davis. Can his mind be changed? Can LeBron, if you guys both believe LeBron's going to Cleveland, is there anything anyone can do to change his mind?
0: Of course.
2: What?
0: Well, you just said, can anything change his mind? I think until the ink is dry on this thing, as it was outlined by Rich Paul, who he is making this decision alongside, he wants to know what's out there. Everyone keeps that is reporting on this says, if teams want to make a move, show them how much you want him. Teams are making moves, and they could make a bigger move to entice him. If they know what he wants and they can go out there and execute it, yeah, I think the scales could tip.
2: I'm trying to be very specific, though, in that regard. Like, what is that move? Because if you guys are saying it's Cleveland, that means he's thinking about how the story ends, the documentary. Who is he selling the rights to this last year to? Where is his last dance going to be?
0: But he also can play competitive basketball there. He has an opportunity to win. It's not like he's just going there just for the storybook ending and the doc.
2: Right, but I'm saying, is there a team that would give him the opportunity to be so close to winning in a non-ring-chasing New York Knicks sort of way, going to the Knicks? And is there anything that team can do today to change his mind? That's the question I have. And I don't know the answer to that question. Anthony Davis of the Warriors is the singular and only thing outside of one thing. Could Kevin Durant be moved to one of these spots? And would he be excited about joining Kevin Durant? Because Kevin Durant fits next to him perfectly. Obviously, Kevin Durant fits next to most perfectly.
1: Everybody. Yeah.
2: Except for the team he's actually on. He doesn't fit perfectly, which is weird. But, Cece, you get my point. Like, can the mind be changed by LeBron James? And if so, how? Because that's probably what all these teams are thinking about today. They probably all have gone to the same place that you both have gone to. Is he's probably going to Cleveland because he's not meeting with anybody. He's probably going to Cleveland. But what is he waiting for? Is it what Cleveland needs to do? Or is it what we need to do? And no one knows the answer to that question. Again, coming back to the same point, he's the face of the league. We are waiting on every minute of where he's going to end up. We're on Sportsmanlike, presented by Progressive Insurance.
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1: Of the night.
3: Just because the U.S. men's national team is out of it doesn't mean that we're not going to bet the World Cup, of course. Last night, Nuno's team, Portugal, let us down. But we're not going to be dissuaded. We're going to roll with Argentina versus Egypt today. And we're going to take the under on total goals scored. It's at 2.5. We're going to hammer the under. It's $100 with a total payout of $185. That is the play of the day.
4: Survived a terrible, terrible moment in our history.
1: The most unsportsmanlike moment of the day.
5: That was terrible.
6: Was not a great look.
7: All right, guys, my basketball team that I root for, the Miami Heat, they had an interesting day yesterday because yesterday they acquired Giannis officially and Bobby Portis. So on social media, they put out what they said, this is prior to the acquisition, was a poem. Okay, on Twitter. And they said, hey, we got a poem for you. And they put it out. And the first letter of consecutive tweets spelled his last name. That was their big bit, right?
8: Okay.
7: And that, oh, wow, that's great. Like, now he's there. But they had a little bit of an unintended disaster that happened yesterday. It's not a great start. Do you know what happened with Giannis and the Heat yesterday? Yes, yeah, so they opened their team store the moment that they could sell Giannis jerseys.
8: Of course, wouldn't you?
7: 34 jersey all over the place. One problem. He's wearing number 7.
3: Yeah. Bad ball. It's bad ball.
9: Why is he wearing 7? Do we know?
7: Whatever it is, I think that probably should have been figured out before you display the jerseys, right? So now the Heat are doing the right thing and basically saying, hey, anybody that bought that or offered or bought it in person or online, bring the jersey back and we'll give you a 7 jersey. But my guess is they likely ordered I don't know how this works exactly, but they likely ordered an insane amount of 34 jerseys to be sold because it's kind of going to be a popular jersey, not only in Miami, but all over the world. This is a guy that is extremely popular, as he should be, in Greece and Nigeria. This is not a one country guy, CeCe. This is at least a 3 country guy, probably more. So I don't know how much money this is going to cost, but yeah, that was a weird one.
3: Yeah, it's a bad beat by the Miami Heat organization. If I'm a fan that bought the 34 jersey, though, do you keep it as a throwback?
7: Okay, good.
8: Yes.
3: That's good. You know what I'm saying?
9: Yeah, we're talking.
3: Because nobody
9: going
3: to have that. That's okay. What I'm saying. The Giannis 34 jersey, bought it in the team store. He never actually wore number 34 with the Miami Heat. Pretty cool.
7: Now
3: just
7: going to
3: say.
7: Now
8: yeah, it becomes
7: somewhere.
8: A novelty item.
7: Yeah. Now you
3: yes.
7: Now we're going.
3: Pretty
7: man.
3: Cool.
7: Okay. So would you then not trade it in and you're going to double down? So like let's just call it $100 for a jersey, right? Are you then investing $200? Because you're going to.
3: Yes.
7: Because if you wanted the Giannis jersey.
3: Is worth it, yes.
8: So you're going to buy the real one, you're saying?
7: Wouldn't you think? Or just
8: you're
7: going to
8: buy 34 and 7?
7: Yeah, the 34 one, as CeCe just mentioned, doesn't actually exist. Except
3: but here's
7: you,
3: the thing, though, Ev.
7: Except
3: Ev,
7: for Bob in Miami.
3: You would have an authentic
7: fake
3: Giannis
7: jersey.
3: Giannis Antetokounmpo 34 Heat jersey.
8: That's right.
3: It's authentic.
8: From the store.
3: Because it's being sold at
8: the
3: team store. But he never wore number 34.
7: So is it an authentic jersey or a fake? No. It's an authentic fake jersey.
3: How can it be a fake authentic jersey?
8: Yeah, no. The authentic is the branding,
7: no,
8: the company.
7: It's an authentic fake jersey is what it is because it's not really hit.
9: It's just an authentic wrong jersey. It's not fake.
7: Like, did they ever sell the MJ 12? You know Michael Jordan wore 12 for one game with the Bulls? Are you aware of that?
9: Yeah, no name.
7: Because blood his jersey was stolen in a game, I want to say, against Orlando. I could be wrong. Around Valentine's Day, his jersey was stolen. So the teams have extra jerseys in case that guy has blood on it or whatever it is. So MJ, for one game, wore number 12.
8: Did they win the game?
7: I would assume it's MJ.
9: There's a
3: if you got an MJ 12 jersey.
7: Think about that.
8: That's sick.
9: There's a trading card that's actually kind of expensive because it has MJ wearing 12 on it.
7: Really?
9: Yeah.
8: Yeah, if you have the MJ 12, that is a deep cut right there.
7: Yeah, where do you think who has that actual jersey? Whoever owns that jersey.
8: And do you wear it or do you display
3: Michael Rubin?
7: Michael Rubin probably has it.
8: That's a good one, CC.
7: I can't remember which house it's in, but it's there somewhere.
3: It's somewhere.
7: It's one of my 8,000 houses that I earned.
3: Yeah, the number 34 Giannis throwback.
7: You're into this. CC's now going to buy it today.
3: I don't know if I can buy it. They might not let me buy it.
7: Wait, you just made it such an unbelievable observation. You just said a Giannis throwback. He's never played a game for them. How could it be a throwback? A Giannis thing. Somehow there's a such thing as a Giannis throwback jersey on the Heat, a team he's never played for. And he's not even been formally introduced. That's happening July 16th. What are you looking for now?
8: I'm wondering where the 12 is.
0: He scored 49 the day he wore 12, by the way. It was on Valentine's Day.
8: But I'm wondering where it is. Who has the jersey now?
9: The Bulls probably like stuck it in their archives or something.
7: If it's the Bulls, they probably sold it.
9: It's true.
7: I mean, I don't know. I mean, maybe
3: you should come out with some Jordan 12s with the number 12 on it as a throwback to that game where he scored 49.
9: Did you know that's not even the only Heat number thing this week that's a problem?
3: Uh-oh.
9: Because Tim Hardaway said his son wasn't allowed to wear 10 like a week ago. And then, like, yesterday came out and was like, I changed my mind. He can wear 10
7: because
9: now.
7: Because he got so much heat, no pun intended, about that. Now, CeCe. Your son is trending towards being an enormous human being and maybe a football player one day, even though we're trying to get him in goal for the United States men's soccer team.
8: That's right.
7: If your son, years from now, said it was drafted by the New York Giants and he wanted to wear 99. Now, it's not retired like Tim Hardaway's jersey is.
3: No.
7: Would you want him to wear 99 or say, hey, get a different jersey that's mine?
3: He can wear whatever number he wants to have.
7: Okay.
3: If he wants to give an homage to me and wear it, cool. If he wants to blaze his own trail, cool with that, too.
9: But not the same face mask, though.
0: They got the right jersey on the Dwayne Wade statue.
3: That's the line. That's the step you don't cross, Pat.
7: Uh-oh.
3: Not the face mask.
7: Yeah, that's for actual medical reasons.
3: Not the face mask.
7: What number would you...
3: Even if it wasn't, I wouldn't want him wearing the face mask. That's my deal, not his.
7: What would your number be if you were a professional athlete, Smalls?
8: 13.
7: Dan Marino.
8: And I was born on the 13th. I wore 13 my whole life.
7: Got it. Okay.
8: What about you?
7: 2.
8: Oh, yeah, that's right. I see it every day behind you.
7: Yeah.
8: I thought maybe it would be 8 for the amount of interceptions you threw in one game.
7: That's so sweet. Thanks so much. Appreciate that.
3: Well played.
7: Everybody was laughing. Everybody was having fun. And then you just did that.
8: But that's where the jersey's in the studio. State record. Nyack. Historically tough place to play, though, you know?
7: We're on to Wednesday. We're on Sportsmanlike, presented by Progressive.
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25: The round of 16 continues to be the Achilles heel for Team USA. They commit crucial mistakes early. They wind up losing to Belgium 4-1.
26: They weren't ready for the moment. They weren't ready for it in 2022. They weren't ready for it here.
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28: This was not one of those games where they can walk away from it and say, boy, we were so close. 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
31: 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We suck again!
32: 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Mixed emotions about what's going on. Maybe you're excited. Maybe you're disappointed. Maybe you're heartbroken. Either way, it is the end of the road for Team USA in the World Cup here in North America. This is ESPN Radio, ESPN App, SiriusXM, Channel 80. I'm Gabe Nudd. So long with my guy, David Dennis Jr., ESPN Radio, presented by Progressive Insurance. Just overall a disappointing game last night, David.
33: I started watching Love Island about 50 minutes into the game. So that should tell you what kind of situation we're looking at. I think it did as much to erase a lot of the good feeling that anybody had about Team USA in the World Cup. Like, there are ways to lose, and then there's that. That was embarrassing, capped off with, again, I am no football expert, soccer expert. I am not somebody who is, you know, perused through the annals of World Cup history. But in my limited experience, it was capped off by the most embarrassing goal I've ever seen in my life.
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32: 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And to your point, David, about the game yesterday being embarrassing, it felt like to me going into that game, there was so much,
0: I don't even know if I want to say hype, but there was so much excitement is probably the better way to put it. So much excitement around this team because it felt like, oh, maybe this is one of the better teams we've seen recently because Team USA has gotten to the round of 16 before. Now, they won an elimination game this year because, well, there was an extra round in the elimination play. So they won in the round of 32 to get to the round of 16. This is a place Team USA has been when they've qualified for the World Cup. They've been here plenty of times, but getting to that quarterfinals, getting to that final eight, getting to that stage is something that hasn't happened. And in order for this to match up with what we had seen through the first four games of, oh, okay, maybe this team can do something special and do something we haven't seen since 2002 for this squad. But then to just basically throw up on their shoes the way they did.
33: Yeah.
0: It kind of feels like we're back to, oh, yeah, this. Why on earth would I expect the men's national team to do anything? Because this is what they do. This is, they have those opportunities and they just cannot break through, no matter how good I feel about them heading into the round of 16.
33: And it was just, there was just never a moment of any hope. There was just literally 60 seconds of hope in this game because by the time I turned it on, making myself a little dinner, turning on, it was 1-0 and 1-0, 10 minutes into it. Team USA scores on an incredible kick, and there's rejoicing 60 game seconds later.
0: Yep.
33: It was 2-1, and there was no looking back. It was as demoralizing a way to go out for a team that had all this hope, and it makes you have to look back and be like, why was there hope in the first place? Like, why would we believe in this team was going to do any different than teams before? And you can look at what happened, you know, the incredible games that they had, but it's just, it's the same old. This is the same old. It's becoming a thing of like, why even believe in this? And that's never a place that you want to be as a team.
0: Well, and we heard it in the clip to start the show. Oh, they beat the teams they were supposed to beat. Cool.
33: Right.
0: That's seemingly what Team USA does every World Cup. They never, it only seems like they're capable of meeting expectations, that they can't ever exceed those expectations. And then I feel foolish for thinking that maybe they can, that maybe this year will be different. And then here I am, Charlie Brown, running up to the football only to have them pull it away like Lucy does. And I end up on my backside going, why did I believe this was going to be any different? Why did I? I'm assuming when you turned it off is when it became 3-1 because that's about as embarrassing of a goal as I think can exist on the national stage when your goalkeeper and Matt Freese comes out to field and basically stubs his toe in the turf trying to clear it out of the area and it just ends up being an easy goal and you're going, has this team ever played together before? What is this?
33: It was the stubbing the toe, just a gentle kick to get the ball in. Like, there was a defender there who I don't know what, like, there's a stubbing of the toe, and then it looked like another defender had his shoelaces tied together. Like, it was just none of the things that happened made any sense. And it is a full 180 from, like you said, from where we were 24 hours ago, where there was this hope, there was this feeling of, I'd really had this feeling of like the Knicks parade had done something to sort of like galvanize the country by make them feel like belief in what parades could look like and what these celebrations could look like. To go from that to go to pure embarrassment. And after everything that had happened leading up to the game, the reverse of the red card, the accusation, you know, the talk of corruption and all these things, the White House getting involved, like the game just feeling a lot more yucky than you wanted to. And it's like, okay, once the game starts, none of that stuff is going to matter. Well, once the game started, none of that stuff mattered, but in the bad way, in the bad way. Like none of that stuff mattered because Team USA stunk from the minute the game started and just looked really out of it, like in a really weird way. Looked out of it, looked discombobulated, looked unfocused. The defense, just they took bad angles on everything. There was no aggression, and it just looked like as bad a performance as you can imagine. Again, from somebody who doesn't know the entire library of Team USA or World Cup performances, I can't imagine going out on the field looking that bad.
0: After the game, Team USA manager Mauricio Pochettino talked about the loss to Belgium.
1: From the beginning, we didn't connect with the game. We never were on the game, even when we scored. And we scored the goal, 1-1, we conceded the next action. It was really tough from the beginning to congratulate Belgium. They were better than us. I think it wasn't our day. That is, it's not to find excuses or not to find argument, because we didn't show what normally that team can show. And that is a reality.
0: Yeah, just a cold hard fact that they basically did not show up. But Team USA had their fewer shots, 7, and goals, 1, in this tournament, in this game. They also gave up 15 shots to Belgium. It's the most allowed by a U.S. team in a World Cup since the 40 given up to the same Belgian team back in 2014 in a round of 16 loss. And even after they scored that first goal, you were hoping that it would kind of calm everything down, and that was before 60 seconds later. But Belgium just had the ball the entire time.
33: Yeah.
0: You're going, how on earth are they going to come back from any sort of deficit when they can't get any sort of offensive attack going? And it's just so disappointing, because you thought that this team could be different than past Team USA's, and it just ultimately wasn't. So in 2030, when we have the World Cup again, maybe I'll fall for it. Maybe I'll think that this team can be different. But when your star player in Christian Pulisic turns it over 11 times in the first half...
33: Yeah.
0: And it's different. Again, this team is drastically different than the one in 2014, different than the team that did not qualify in 2022. But it just seems to be a systemic problem for Team USA that they get in these moments, they get these opportunities, and then they just seemingly fall apart.
33: Yeah, because this is a winnable game. I think the thing about this that's different from some of these others in the past is this was winnable. This is winnable. What we'd heard about Belgium, they were a little bit older, a little bit slower. But they looked like the younger team. They looked like the team that was more focused, was younger, was able to fly up and down the field or the pitch. And Team USA was not. Like, they just looked like somebody just rolled the ball out and said, go play some footy ball. And I think for the naked eye, what is so jarring is that, you know, we watch Spain and Portugal, right? Mm-hmm. You watch them, and it's like, okay, everybody's running up and down the field. These you don't have teams. An expertise. These are good teams. Like, it's not good when the naked eye of, like, not the analyst eye.
0: Yeah, the untrained eye.
33: The untrained eye. We're looking at this, and we're like, oh, this team looks not good. Like, that's never a good sign when you can just look out and see two teams playing and be like, one of these teams looks like they have no clue what the hell they're doing. That's never good.
0: Casey Keller, ESPN soccer analyst from ESPN FC. This was the analysis, pretty harsh words for Team USA last night.
27: I wouldn't go failure. I think the team did, you know, fine. I mean, they beat the teams they were supposed to beat. And, I mean, I was kind of really hoping that the Turkey game was going to mean something. So, because I think that would have been a great little test to see where they were pushing forward. But, no, I think it was a good tournament. It wasn't a great tournament. They needed to come up with one of those special results that they weren't able to today. I mean, Belgium looked like the Belgium we expected from day one, and that day one didn't happen. Maybe they just realized that 2-0 down against Senegal, and they just rode that momentum of coming back. I think they made some great decisions in taking some of the older players out and putting fresh legs in. But not only that, they passed like we expect Belgium to pass. The 1-2 touch combos in midfield, the wide play, they really put the U.S. on their heels from the very first minute. And the U.S. just couldn't respond. Like Jurgen said, they needed to be cleaner. They needed to be better. And they weren't. And they got humbled tonight.
0: Yeah, I think that's the best way to put it. They got humbled. And I just don't know where you go from here, David. Where do you go from here if you're Team USA Soccer? Is this what it is, and it's probably not going to get much better in our lifetime because it hasn't been any better. This is just kind of the ceiling. This is who we are in terms of soccer in this country. Our ceiling is the ceiling is the round of 16, and if maybe something goes great, they can get to the quarterfinals. But round of 16 is just basically what this team is.
33: Team USA is James Harden. That's just what it is. Team USA is James Harden right now. Team USA collectively is a group of players that I just will never find myself having faith in in the World Cup.
0: Yeah.
33: This was as close to what it was going to be. But I know that James Harden come game six, game seven, I have no faith that this dude is going to perform. Team USA, round of 16 and beyond. I just have no faith. There is nothing that is going to make me believe that they are going to win these games until they actually start winning. And when that happens, I will be pleasantly surprised. But I don't care who you're playing next time. I don't care what the circumstances are. I don't care where you are. We've seen enough of Team USA through all of these iterations to look at them and say, I do not believe that you're going to make it past the round of 16, no matter the circumstance. You are James Harden in an American flag uniform.
0: 888-729-3776. You can always join the show by calling in. We go to Mardi Gras Bob. Mardi Gras Bob, you're on ESPN Radio.
2: Well, yeah, gentlemen, pleasure to visit with you. I used to watch a lot of soccer, unbelievably, on PBS when they would show Bundesliga highlights every Saturday morning. So I know probably not much about soccer, but enough to know that that stunk. The goalkeeper's doing his Young-ho Koo impersonation out there. Balogun served his suspension on the field because I didn't hear his name once. Pusilic, who's supposed to be a star, lost the ball every time it touched his foot. Until soccer football isn't the fifth sport in priority that kids want to play, this is us. Belgium was bigger, stronger, and faster. It was like we were playing Steve Austin and Jamie Summers out there, bionic people. What if we'd have gotten through to Norway? What are we going to do with that big Leif Erikson dude? He'd have scored 10 goals on his own. This is it. We're a round of 16 team. Be happy with it or not, but that's where we are.
0: Appreciate the call. I don't know if that's necessarily true because I see what Cape Verde was able to do, David. And I'm in Milwaukee. Cape Verde is about as big as Milwaukee in terms of population, right? And they can put together a fun, young, exciting team. I don't care if it's the fifth most popular sport in the country. Like, we should still be able to do something better than what we saw last night.
33: Yeah, you should, because you look at Team USA and all these other sports that are not very popular where they're winning. Mm-hmm. In the Olympics or I'm not at the bar talking to a bunch of dudes about freestyle swimming, but I've seen Team USA go out there and do pretty damn well in the Olympics in freestyle swimming, right? Like, you know, like, there are the different things that, like, it is something systemic in the way in which these teams are built, which they're scouting players, which they are figuring out how to put their players out in the field, and it's not working. Like, I don't buy the popularity. I don't buy the all this other stuff. There's just something fundamentally about the way that we are doing this that makes it not work.
0: Because, again, it just keeps happening time and time and time again. Even though you have experts who are saying, hey, this Team USA squad could be different, and it turned out to be exactly the same. This World Cup update brought to you by Gusto. 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We'll continue to break down this game, but we bring in an expert. 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

0: The round of 16 continues to be the Achilles heel for Team USA. They wind up losing to Belgium 4-1.
1: They needed to be cleaner. 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I think the team did, you know, fine. I mean, they beat the teams they were supposed to beat.
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4: 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I'm Gabe Nitz, along with David Dennis Jr., ESPN Radio, presented by Progressive Insurance. Tough loss last night, certainly, for Team USA as their run in the World Cup ends once again in the round of 16. To help us break it down, we welcome in ESPN soccer analyst Alejandro Moreno. Thank you so much for the time. And starting with just the beginning of that game, I think Team USA had no shots, and yet still Belgium had six shot attempts, three of those shots ended up being on goal. What the heck happened at the beginning of that game that put Team USA kind of behind the eight ball early?
5: Look, it was clear to see that the United States, if they were going to be successful in this World Cup, if you go back to the match that they had against Paraguay or the match they had against Australia and even Bosnia and Herzegovina, that they had to get off to a good start and they had to be the aggressor. They had to be on the front foot. They had to go and press Belgium. One of the things that we talked about Belgium going into this match is, look, it's an experienced team, but it's a team that if you move them around, you're going to force some turnovers. You're going to create some mistakes. The surprise was that the United States were never the aggressor. They were second best to every challenge early on in the match, and it was Belgium, the one team that was actually pressing higher up the field, that was forcing turnovers, and the United States were struggling to complete passes. It was a really disappointing start to the match, and it really, really created all sorts of issues for the United States. They had very little momentum. Belgium had all the momentum. They had all the quality of play in the first half. They established themselves as the better team, and it was clear to see that it was going to be a long, long evening for the United States.
6: So what's the whose fault is that? Who do we put the blame on? Is it Pulisic? Is it all over the players? Is like what is the explanation for an entire team coming out the gate looking that sluggish?
5: Okay. At the very basic sort of core level of this is that Belgium has better players than the United States. If you had questions about that, I think those questions were answered last night. On paper, they look better in terms of individual talent. What we thought would be an equalizer was that the United States were playing at home and that they had shown a different version of themselves in the group stage, and that maybe being at home would elevate the level of play for the United States, and that was not the case. Now, that's one very basic explanation. As it pertains to your big-time players, and we have talked a lot about in this World Cup a lot, Kylian Mbappe or Erling Haaland or Lionel Messi, and how much they are performing for their teams and how key they are to the success of their teams. And so in the United States, if you're going to have that conversation, you start with Christian Pulisic. And while I don't necessarily think that he was poor last night, what I would say is that I'm expecting more from your difference maker. When you sense that the team was in trouble, you cannot just throw yourself out to the left-hand side by the sidelines and let things just happen. At some point, you have to take some accountability and responsibility and say, let me get on the ball. I am a problem solver for this team. Let me make myself available and let me take the possession of the ball into the attacking half. We're under pressure. I have to be responsible for us making better decisions, getting the ball forward. Now, he's not the only one. There were a lot of underwhelming performances and a lot of major mistakes. But of course, you're going to reference Christian Pulisic and say, you got to do more, buddy. The team is in trouble. You got to do more.
4: Alejandro Moreno, ESPN soccer analyst, joining us here on ESPN Radio. So where does Team USA go from here going forward? Because the entire talk going into this game was, oh, this could be different. This could be a team that does make it to the quarterfinal round for the first time since 2002. This team's playing, as you mentioned, you with Team USA showing a different side of themselves, but ultimately it ends up being a painfully similar result. As a USA fan, do I just have to accept that this is the ceiling for this team, and maybe every once in a while they can make it to the quarterfinals, and this is where we are as a nation in soccer? Or are there things that Team USA can do to try to be better when this thing comes back around in 4 years?
5: Well, I hope that as a federation, the United States doesn't just accept that this is who we are, that the United States is just doomed to essentially get out of the group stage and eventually lose in the round of 16 ahead of the quarterfinals. I hope that there is a bigger plan in place than that. But what I would say is that people, when the United States were winning matches, they, as it tends to happen in this country, the bandwagon got bigger and bigger and bigger and stronger and louder and louder, and everybody thought, well, this team is something. And what perhaps we all forgot, because maybe I was guilty of that as well, what we all forgot is that United States played against Belgium in March, not a decade ago, back in March. And back in March, this same Belgium team destroyed the United States 5-2 in Atlanta. And somehow we kind of dismissed that and said, ah, USA, baby, America, number one. And we forgot about, again, something very basic. They have guys playing at a high level across Europe. So a guy like Leandro Trossard, for example, who wears a number 10 jersey for Belgium last night, you compare that to the performance of the number 10 jersey for the United States in Christian Pulisic, and you kind of go, well, that guy's just better. That guy's just better. And that is very basic analysis. But and I think it's important to keep it basic when you consider you watch that guy play, and then you watch Pulisic play, and you go, yeah, that guy has something special, whereas our guy, we thought he did, but he didn't quite show it. And there was a lot of that going on the field.
6: So I, as somebody who is not an analyst, not somebody who has broken down all the game film of the World Cup, I will say that I have no clue what happened on that third goal. I don't, maybe to the untrained eye, well, definitely to the untrained eye, it looked like a clown show. It looked like a cartoon. Was there something I was missing, or was that as silly as I thought it was?
5: David, it was a clown show. It was a clown show. Now, look, the decision by Matt Friis to come out is not a bad one. He reads the play, and he essentially thinks at that point and makes a snap decision of, I can get to this ball first. And if he does that, then he cuts out the danger, which he did. And he got to the ball first. And I was concerned about what the quality of his first touch was going to be, because the ball was coming around his head, his chest area, and thinking, how is he going to deal with this? But he did it so well. He brought it down with his chest. And I'm thinking, well, look at this guy. Look at him with the confidence that he's playing. And then as he's about to clear it and he hesitated, I, like everyone else in this country, was going, Mommy! Mommy! Clear it! Clear it! Clear the ball, man! And he didn't. And then beyond that, when once you watch the replay and he doesn't clear the ball and the turnover happens and now the player from Belgium is about to finish and you see Tim Ream in a position where perhaps he's about to erase the mistake by Matt Friis and he goes with a swing and a miss, I'm just going, good Lord, this is not the look that you want to give. This was as an embarrassing a goal as you can give up in a World Cup. It was a bad look for Matt Friis. It was a bad look for Tim Ream. It's an awful look for the United States.
4: Alejandro Moreno, ESPN soccer analyst, joining us here on ESPN Radio. How do you think and how would you grade out Mauricio Pochettino and the job that he did and his staff did? Is he going to be the future manager for Team USA going forward?
5: Boy. There's so many layers to that question. So many layers. Because he was brought in to win this sort of match. These are the sort of games that the United States haven't won in the past. And so you bring in Mauricio Pochettino because apparently he's going to elevate the profile of the United States. And this team will be ready to play this sort of matches and win this sort of matches. Not just compete. See, I don't know about you guys. Look, but this whole moral victory thing, it just doesn't work with me. Orange slices and juice boxes and everybody gets a trophy. It's not for me. It may be for other people. But if the expectations are that this guy is going to elevate your team, then you got to get to somewhere where you haven't been in a long, long time. And you guys talked about the 2002 World Cup. And so, and it didn't happen. So he talked about changing the culture of United States men's national team and how there was going to be this growth and this evolution. And we saw it against Paraguay. We saw it against Australia. We saw it against Bosnia. But then it came the real opposition, and we did not see it. And so is there growth? Maybe so. Is it trending in the right direction? Potentially so. Are there good feelings about this United States? I think so, but before yesterday. Right now, it's hard to feel good about the United States, and I can understand the frustration of fans that think, wait a minute, this feels like the same story that we've already lived through.
4: Alejandro, certainly appreciate the time, appreciate the insight. I hope you enjoy the rest of the World Cup. Should have some pretty good games still the rest of the way, even though the United States has been eliminated.
5: I'll be all over it, and apparently I'm going

0: Our coach was trying to get the ball out wide to Pulisic in the early matches, attack from out wide. And they, you know, he saw what we were doing there. We were pressing a lot on defense, chasing the ball. Belgium early made the field very big, passing it back to the keeper, using the entire length of the field, making our players chase. The strategy was to wear them down. They were spreading the field very wide. Offensively, when we got the ball, they were defensively taking away our wide options. Between the 40s and the midfield, there was a lot of space. They were inviting us just play through the middle, and we were not able to do that. That's where our talent showed up. The strategy of Belgium was to run us and wear us down, take away our early attack. And they, you could see that by evidence of Doku, Lukaku, Kevin De Bruyne, who never even came into the match, were waiting in the wings for our team to get tired where they could come in. Now, our coach at the water break did make adjustments, and what you saw was Balogun was pressuring the ball, but the other players were laying back. At that point, you saw the U.S. try to turn the tide a little bit, but there were just too many mistakes defensively.
1: Yeah, so many mistakes. Appreciate the call, Jeff. And kind of going back to something Alejandro Moreno just said, David, I guess I fall in the bucket of I had hope. I don't know if I have hope going forward. Like that's what last night's game did. If they were to compete with Belgium, and let's say they lost, it was a tight game, well fought, late goal, you lose 3-2, 2-1, whatever, you think, oh, we were ready for this game. We were ready for this moment. Maybe Belgium was just a little bit better on that day. But that's not at all what happened last night. This team did not look at all prepared for the moment, prepared to play in a big-time match, and the stars didn't show up. You had a comedy of errors on one of the goals. It just felt like, no, how can I possibly have confidence in Team USA going forward?
2: What were the countries? Was South Korea one of the countries where their charter flights got canceled and they had to fly back?
1: Yeah.
2: I think it was another country. If this had not happened in the United States, this would be one of those times where it's like, you got to get your own flight. That's how bad it looked. It was one of those like, hey, yep. Call Frontier, figure this thing out. Right, like, get home however
1: you're
2: you
1: on your own.
2: Yeah, yeah.
3: Also, Matt Freeze, the goalie, I saw, you know, whoever his MLS team, you know, tweeted at him supporting him. His Twitter handle, unfortunately for him, Matty Ice. I think you got to change that, or you got to at least deactivate the account for a little bit. That's a tough one.
2: Man, well. Yeah.
1: I mean, I get it because the last name and all that, sure. But like, yeah, you can't have that moment happen and keep that Twitter handle.
2: Well. Let's be fair, guys. He did freeze up there.
4: Oh, no! We suck again!
2: Seems pretty accurate.
1: You're not wrong.
2: Seems like an accurate Twitter handle that he can
1: keep. When you take it from that perspective and that angle, yeah. I guess, yes, it does make sense. It does make sense. 888-SAY-ESPN. John in Houston, you're up next. John, your thoughts on Team USA falling in the round of 16 once again?
5: Hello, guys. How you doing?
1: I mean, a bit better. Yeah, a bit better, for being honest.
5: Hello?
1: Yeah. We're here, John.
5: All right. My take is, I think what United States Soccer does wrong is we tend to get the local players and try to make him the face of USA football or soccer. I don't know, for whatever reason, whether it's marketable, whether it's the right face that should present United States soccer. Remember the Donovan guy? We spent about 15 years trying to promote him as the face of U.S. Now I'm thinking they're trying to do Pulisic, and it's very clear to us he's not the face of the United States soccer. And my solution to all your questions is very simple, everybody. Follow what France does. Go to Africa, go to South America. There's a lot of good talent out there. Bring them into the country, make them citizens, and there you go. You're going to be in the World Cup final. We cannot just keep pretending like other countries are not doing it.
1: Appreciate the call, John. I did not realize this was a thing that people and teams did in soccer.
6: Is it like a transfer portal or something we could use?
1: Yeah, we're familiar with the transfer portal, Mike. You see, it's a great point. I don't know. Yeah, is there an international transfer portal that's available for citizenship?
2: Well, yeah, and also, as we all know, The United States is always more than willing to bring in people from other countries to

0: come and live here and enjoy America. So that's, I'm sure nobody will have any problem with that whatsoever. It's a little bit of a difference from some of these other places.
1: But to the previous point, like the reason why Landon Donovan was the face of U.S. soccer is the same reason why Christian Pulisic is. Because those, I mean, they're the best players we have.
0: Yeah.
1: Like, Pulisic has played in the, you know, he's played overseas. He's played for really good team. Played for Chelsea, playing currently for AC Milan. Like, he's the best player. Like, maybe that's the problem. If he's our best player, maybe we don't have a chance against some of these other teams. Same thing with Landon Donovan. Like, Landon Donovan was a pretty darn good player, but the reason why those guys become the face is because they're the best player. And if it's not their fault if they're the best player, if there's nobody better than them.
0: Yeah, from top to bottom, though, we're just not putting out the better teams. And that's a huge issue. Like, you have to be kind of flawless when you're inferior to the other team. And to what you said earlier was right on point, is that Team USA has never just sort of outplay themselves. I think that's the problem. Like, there's like, what's the miracle win? What's the, like, the against all odds type of success story or the games you can hang your hat on? I thought maybe, hey, you win this one, you go to Spain, you beat Spain, this, then, like, all bets are off, you're fine. And of course, that would have been a huge miracle. It would have been an impossible thing to do. But Team USA just does not have enough of those wins, or any maybe, in their resume that says they can go out there and beat and do the impossible.
1: We'll talk about more of this game certainly later, but coming up next, Brad Stevens, he finally spoke. We were all curious. Okay, how is Brad Stevens going to discuss trading away Jaylen Brown to the 76ers? You hear from the front office member of the Boston Celtics coming up next on ESPN Radio in the ESPN app.
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0: The Celtics are trading Jaylen Brown to the Sixers for Paul George, 2 first-round picks and 2 second-round draft picks.
1: For the Celtics, they tried to trade for Giannis. They offered Jaylen Brown and 2 unprotected first-round picks for Giannis. They missed out, but ever since then, they didn't just stop the conversations there. They continue to have trade talks.
2: I think it's something Philadelphia had to do. I woke up this morning and I looked at the Eastern Conference and I looked at where Philadelphia was. I thought this was a team that was outside of the play-in.
3: Finally opened up yesterday in the NBA, and that meant the Giannis trade to Miami became official. Teams could officially announce other signings, but maybe more importantly, it meant that the Jaylen Brown signing became official, and we could finally hear from the president of basketball operations for the Celtics, Brad Stevens, of, okay, why exactly did you do this deal? He's David Dennis Jr. I'm Gabe Neitzel here on ESPN Radio and the ESPN app. At least that's what I was looking forward to yesterday. I knew here in Milwaukee we were going to get plenty of Giannis content, his goodbye message, all those sorts of things. But I was more intrigued to hear from Brad Stevens. I don't know about you, David, but that's what I was most looking forward to yesterday.
4: Yeah, that was the highlight of the day. Brad Stevens, the genius, he's going to explain it all. He's going to get in front of that microphone. He's going to tell you his thinking. Everybody's going to be like, ah, we didn't see that. Ah, thank you, Brad Stevens. You helped us understand it. And that's exactly what he did, right?
3: Well, we're about to find out because he started by explaining the decision to trade Brown to the 76ers.
5: That is a hard thing to trade a guy that you, first of all, care so much about, but secondly, have so much respect and admiration for, to a team that just beat you in the playoffs and that you're going to literally play 6 times before the playoffs next year with our 2 preseason games. But I do think that ultimately when you do a deal, you have to be thinking about you first and the optionality it creates for you. If I was being honest, if that exact deal came from a team out west and you were comparing the two, then you probably take the team out west. But that's not the way it was working.
3: Okay. Doesn't make a ton of sense yet. Okay. But yeah. Why was now
4: it's
3: the
4: Brad
3: time?
4: Stevens. It's Brad Stevens. He's coming. He got it. Let him explain himself.
3: Okay, Brad, why was the time? Why was now the time to trade Jaylen Brown?
5: I don't know that you can perfectly predict the timing of these things. You know, obviously, this was not a secret. People had plenty of information, or at least had a reason to make offers, make a run, whatever the case may be. The one thing that I will say is we tried our very best to look and, again, assess not necessarily. We tried to really assess the value of what we thought a pick was worth, or at least best predict it. But it is an interesting time. The new CBA coincided, you know, what, 7 years after the Supermaxes were instituted. We may not be sitting here if there was a rule in the CBA that said the guys that you drafted that you signed to 35% Supermaxes count as 25% of the cap, because then that would allow you to build out towards the aprons with a lot less or with a lot more flexibility.
3: Oh, okay. So maybe this was financially motivated. Yeah. Uh-huh. Okay. Makes a little bit more sense. So, okay, let's talk about the financials in that path forward, Brad.
5: When I looked at our team and I looked at where the league was heading, looked at the way that we've finished the last couple years, and also looked at the unbelievable way we've played in the regular season in the last couple years, the path looked a little bit more challenging to me. I might be wrong. I'm not going to stand up here and be defensive about that. But the path looked a little bit more challenging with 70% of our cap and such a high percent of our usage tied into 2 players. And the reality in this era and in this day and age of the NBA, and you could see it obviously with the last couple of champions and some of the teams that were at the very top of the league, when it was all said and done at the end of this year, is that you have to do a great job and you have to have the optionality to do a great job of building out depth that can hopefully replace the irreplaceable individual. And that's not an easy thing to do.
3: Okay, so it seems like he's hinting to me, David, that there may have been a financial motive behind trading Jaylen Brown. The way he's talking about, oh, if the CBA was different, or I'm looking at having 70% of my salary cap space tied up in 2 players. That seems financial to me. I just want to make sure I'm not crazy. You heard that too, right?
4: Yeah, makes sense. That's what we speculated a long time when the ownership came in. You can't pay these 2 guys. Supermax contracts in the second apron and win. Hey, Brad, it makes perfect sense. Open and shut case. Nothing more to discuss, right?
3: Well, except for, you know, the owner said that there's no financial mandate. Here's Bill Chisholm talking about what he wants out of his team.
6: I think we have the best front office in the NBA, and they put in their work, and they came to the conclusion this was the best way for us to win, and that's the mandate, is to win. I just have to keep saying that. There's no, we'll spend whatever it takes to do that. The mandate is to win, and this was, and Brad and his team came with a recommendation, this is the way we're gonna win. And I looked at it, and I had the same reaction. I was like, wow, this is the fan in me. Like, it was really tough. Recognizing, and I said this, you know, back in the fall, like, I recognize that I have accountability and I'm accountable for it. Brad's accountable to me for it, and his team's accountable to him, but the mandate here was to win.
3: I'm just as confused as the start of this thing now, David. I still don't know what the real reason is why they decided to trade Jaylen Brown. Because the problem that now exists as well, because in the NBA, you have to get at least close to matching salaries. You don't have to match exact dollar for exact dollar, but you got to get close. We don't need to bog down in all those details, but it's not like Paul George is cheap.
4: Yeah. Paul George is expensive. And so, not nearly as good as Jaylen Brown. No. It still doesn't make any sense. And at some point, we have to acknowledge the possibility that Brad Stevens just messed up. Does he botch this? Like, can we like come down from the altar of praise of Brad Stevens and just, this looks like a dude in a front office from top to bottom, Celtics, that just messed up, whether they miscalculated the Jaylen Brown and Giannis. Because my thing is, like, if you felt like Jaylen Brown had such a tough market, and you do everything you can to get Giannis, that's just what it makes sense to me. But also, if it is financial, I get it, right? We can't pay these guys and win. You should have said that at the beginning, and they would have kept his market. But now your own owner is saying, wait a minute, this had nothing to do with finance. It's about what's our best chance to win. So now you're telling me that your best chances to win are analytic darling Derek White, Peyton Pritchard, who was apparently the second coming of Jalen Brunson, Jason Tatum, and then you've got Mitch Robinson and Paul George. Like, that, you're better now than you would be if you had Jaylen Brown. That is what your owner has told us now explicitly, that this makes you a better team.
3: Yeah, and that just doesn't make sense to me. You're telling me you couldn't sit down with Jaylen Brown and have a conversation of, yeah, Jaylen, your name came up in trade talks, but it was for Giannis.
4: He's top three,
3: top five guy in the league. Like, hopefully you understand. It didn't work out. You didn't get traded, but now this is a business. We both have to kind of put it beyond us and move on. Blame me, Brad Stevens, if you got to. But, you know, play hard for your coach at the end of the day. Play hard for your teammates. That wasn't an option? Because
4: also,
3: that seems like
4: way,
3: a better option than this.
4: Here's $149 million extra bucks. To let you know we're dedicated to you. That helps, too.
3: Yeah, since money's not an issue.
4: Right.
3: There's a
4: million ways this could have gone better, and it seems like Boston picked the absolute worst way.
3: I didn't expect, like, Brad Stevens to somehow make this make sense, but I don't think he did any job to make this, or did anything to make this.
4: He made it worse.
3: Yeah.
4: He made it worse. Now you look incompetent with your own owner as the Boston Celtics, which is something we just rarely ever are able to say.
3: Yeah, I just can't. I still can't wrap my head around it. Brad Stevens, you didn't help me out as much as I hoped you were going to help me out. We go from the Celtics to the Cavs because a superstar just got the bag this morning. We break that down coming up next on ESPN Radio and the ESPN app.
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0: year officially started yesterday. Trades becoming official. We thought we'd go through some winners and losers here today on ESPN Radio. Also catch us on the ESPN app, SiriusXM Channel 80, along with David Dennis Jr. I'm Gabe Neitzel, ESPN Radio, presented by Progressive Insurance. But before we get to some winners and losers, there was a bit of breaking news this morning. Not a free agent move, but the Cleveland Cavaliers showing that they've got faith in their guy as Donovan Mitchell inking a big-time maximum contract with the Cleveland Cavaliers. 4 years, $273 million. Does have a player option for the 2031-31 season, a full trade kicker. Deal averaging $68.25 million per year. But in the NBA, that's not the way these work. It's not, oh, it's going to be $68 million all 4 years, David. The way it works is those prices go up each and every year. And I think the last year of this deal is $75.5 million for Donovan Mitchell. I believe my math is correct there, right?
1: Yeah, a little bit more than the league minimum, than vet minimum.
0: just a little bit over. Yeah. I mean, this is a move where they have decided he is our guy. That yeah. we are winning or losing. This is our guy. If we make it to the finals, it's on the back of Donovan Mitchell.
1: And this goes back to what we were talking about. This is Adam Silver's NBA. Donovan Mitchell is now locked into an untradeable contract, essentially, with Cleveland. He is their guy. There's no way anybody can really move him. And I think it's a good move for Cleveland. I do think that Donovan Mitchell is good enough to lead a team to a championship. I really do. He's got to get the right guys around him. And Cleveland is dedicated to doing that. James Harden be damned. Like, they're still going to try to figure that out. And I think this is as good of a max contract as there is.
0: I mean, he made it to the conference finals for the first time in his career this past year. Yeah. So, yeah, if I'm Donovan Mitchell, I feel good about how Cleveland is, to your point, dedicated to trying to make this happen. Got some questions about how they're trying to make it happen. The desperation move for James Harden was
1: certainly interesting. Yes, there are some legitimate questions there. Yeah.
0: Hey, I appreciate the effort, but maybe let's focus a little bit on what we're actually doing. But for Cleveland, what else do you do? And again, not that Donovan Mitchell would be the same as a middling quarterback in the NFL, but we see that where teams just commit more money than they should to some quarterbacks in the NFL, and then they're stuck. And then you try to get out of it. See what the Dolphins did with Tua Tagovailoa. I'm with you in that Donovan Mitchell is better than that, but you pretty much have to commit to him if you're Cleveland because you have no other options other than cross your fingers and hope you do well in however they're going to configure the lottery even 5 years from now.
1: Well, this is what it is. This is, like I'm saying, this is the NBA where you are kind of bound to the star that you have. And if you're Cleveland, it is either sign this dude or he probably just walks in the next year, and you got to find another Donovan Mitchell. You're not going to find one in free agency. We know that you can't sign a free agent, or nobody really can sign a free agent. And you're going to have to tank and get one in the draft, but we don't really know what the draft situation looks like. So when you have a star, you kind of got to do this. This is just what it is. These teams are beholden to the stars. The stars are beholden to the team. Welcome to Supermax second apron world of Adam Silver that he has created for all of us.
0: So would you place this, as we dive into winners and losers from this NBA offseason so far, is this would the Cleveland Cavaliers fall in the winners or the losers category after a move like this?
1: I would put them not in the loser category.
0: Kind of depends upon what else they do to get them in the winners.
1: This is not a loss. This is not a loss for them. In terms of it almost feels like a formality. You kind of had to do it. I guess it's good that you lock your star in. You have a franchise player, top, 15, 20 player in the league. Maybe even higher as it goes on. Hopefully he's durable. Hopefully he can get this thing done. But if you're Cleveland, you also look at, hey, we got, like, Jalen Brunson is an undersized guard who went out there and won a championship. We just have to do the similar thing to what New York did, which is build competently around him. Now it's up to Cleveland to do that.
0: So I think there is not a bigger winner in this NBA offseason right now than Philadelphia.
1: Yeah.
0: Which is bad news for Cleveland, as they want to make it back to an Eastern Conference Finals, potentially make it back to an NBA Finals for the first time without LeBron James. But how can there be any bigger winner this offseason? And we'll get into some of the other big moves, which are exciting if you're part of those fan bases. But you get somebody who was a top six vote getter in MVP voting a year ago, a guy who has performed in the clutch in the finals and won a finals MVP in exchange for one of the worst contracts in the league. But yeah. You got out from underneath the Paul George contract. Yeah, maybe you didn't want to give up the two first-round picks, but you were shopping Paul George and trying to attach a first-round pick. So you were able to get rid of Paul George, and then for an extra first-round pick, you get a guy who's significantly better than Paul George. Like, yeah. How is there a bigger winner than what the Philadelphia 76ers were able to do?
1: Yeah, if I'd have told Philadelphia, I'd say, hey, you traded Paul George and your pick, they would jump for joy. Without even asking what they got back. They would be jumping for joy. And if I said, hey, you got, I know the contracts wouldn't work, but I would say, hey, you got Cada and Gonzalez and some expirings from some other team in a second round pick. They would be like, great. This is the greatest thing that ever happened to us. We're so happy. This is the best thing besides Joel Embiid being healthy. And then you tell them, hey, no, actually you got Jaylen Brown. They would jump out. They would not believe it. And so they made out like bandits out because of this. And now, for the first time in a while, they are legitimate championship contenders.
0: Well, and Anthony Simons is, again, yeah. A periphery move that they make. But as we've seen in the NBA Finals the last handful of years, you need depth. You yeah. can't just rely upon your top studs and those guys to go out there and do all the work for you. So having that depth is important. And being able to add to your wing depth by adding somebody like Simons, I like that move too. Again, it's not too, hey, we got rid of one of the worst contracts and got a good player in return, but those are the periphery moves that you need to make when you're serious about winning a championship.
1: If I'd have told Philadelphia, not to beat the dead horse, you traded Paul George and a pick and you got Anthony Simons back and a second rounder, they would be like,
0: they would be great.
1: They would be like, this is great.
0: Be excited. But instead, they got Simons, and they were able to get Jaylen Brown as well. Yeah. What about a team like the Raptors? Kawhi Leonard returning to Toronto, is that a winning move, or is that a team that you feel ends up in the loser side of the thing?
1: It's a winning move, and because one reason it's a winning move is because Kawhi Leonard is figuring out a contract situation, so he's going to want to play well. I mean, this could be a losing move because by October or by November, they could be like, Kawhi Leonard is out for 6 months with whatever. But if he's going to be healthy, you got a one-year shot where you put him there and replace Brandon Ingram, which is pretty much a seamless replacement. The defense is great. The scoring is there for him in the half court. They are legitimate contenders in the East also.
0: I love how Toronto has just decided, let's get into the mix of these things, right? Yeah. It seems like they were happy, and understandably so, after you won that championship with Kawhi. Okay, we'll try to build. We'll try to have some youth and see if any of these young guys hit. And once they didn't, it's, all right, hey, let's go get a superstar because we can. And they did. And bringing Kawhi Leonard back there. No hard feelings about the way things ended. They knew exactly what they signed up for when they traded for him. Then he leads them to a championship back in 2019. I like this move. I think this is a great move for the Toronto Raptors, making them relevant in the Eastern Conference.
1: Yeah, they just got to understand their window is now. Because you do not know how long Kawhi Leonard is going to be doing this. He's going to be good in a couple years. What his health situation is. So you've got to make some you got to approach this season as a win now season for sure.
0: Were the Lakers winners or losers?
1: I think the Lakers were, I guess, winners here because you have your core, right? You've done the things to make Luka Doncic happy. I guess that is a win. Like, there's the net benefit of Luka Doncic is happy with what you've done, and you have your team around him. And he's going to stick around, theoretically. Now, the actual team that they're throwing out there, I don't see this team as a championship-level team. I don't see this team as a contender. I understand everything that Walker Kessler brings to the table. I just do not know if this dude can be your third-best player on a championship team.
0: Even if I squint, I don't think I can see a championship-level roster. And that's why I hesitate to put them in the winners category. Okay, you supposedly have your... You have your, you know, your core that you want to build around.
1: Yeah.
0: But as much as I like Austin Reeves, as much as I like Walker Kessler, that's not good enough to compete in the Western Conference. Yeah. That's not a core that's going to be better than what San Antonio rolls out there the next 3 or 4 years, better than the core that OKC is going to be rolling out there the next 3 or 4 years. I can't even squint and see a championship. So if you're going to have Luka, but you still can't put together a championship-caliber roster around him, I can't say that this is a win for the Los Angeles Lakers, because I don't know what this is. I don't know if it's necessarily a loss. I look at them, okay, you're kind of spinning your wheels to me if you're the Los Angeles Lakers. You're in the same spot as you were last year with LeBron. All right, maybe you'll be the 4 or 5 seed. Maybe you can win that opening round playoff series. But then when you have to step up to the truly elite teams in your conference, you're not going to measure up.
1: Yeah, do you think that, because this is the thing that's fascinating to me, every Laker, superstar Laker, they come through, they win a championship.
0: Mm-hmm.
1: Luka, to me, feels like the biggest chance to be the one that doesn't get one.
0: Yeah, as we sit here right now, I would completely agree with that.
1: Yeah, I just think if the over-under is 0.5, I'm going under for championships for Luka in a Lakers jersey, because this is... You're banking on a lot. You're banking on Austin Reeves to be better defensively. You're banking on Walker Kessler to be healthier and better offensively, and to learn how to shoot free throws and threes. You're banking on Laravia to be a starting level wing. Quentin Grimes to come off the bench and score a bunch of points. Mamu to do you're expecting everybody on this team to be better, the best version of themselves, and all of that is about Luka making them better.
0: And I just look at the Lakers, it's different now in the NBA. Yeah. We were talking about this a little bit with what the Celtics are going through, and their president of basketball operations saying, hey, it is just really hard if you want to compete to have 70% of your cap dedicated to two players. And in the history of the Lakers, and all these championships that they've won, they've been really good at attracting talent from elsewhere. Yeah, they drafted Magic, but Kareem, they had to trade for, he came from the Bucks. Yeah, they drafted Kobe, Shaq came from the Orlando Magic. You know, and their last championship in 2020, they had to go get LeBron, and then they had to bring in Anthony Davis. It's just, it's a lot harder now in 2026 than even it was back in 2017, 18, 19 to get that top-end talent and get that to stick around on your roster because of the financial, of the way that it's set up in the league right now. And they haven't been particularly great at growing talent because they've used that draft capital to go get star players. And it's just different now how you have to do it in the NBA, and I don't know if they're prepared to do that.
1: Yeah, it's very similar to these college coaches having to figure out NIL. Like, the Lakers now have to figure out that we can't just be like, hey, we're the Lakers. Because in years past, they would have 100% been the Giannis sweepstakes just because of being the Lakers. Mm-hmm. Or they would be the team that they'd be like, whoa, maybe Jokic can go to L.A., like, he's up in a little bit. Maybe he can end up there. Like, the Lakers would be in the mix for these, talking about these kind. Hey, maybe Anthony Edwards, if he's not happy in a couple of years. Like, but it doesn't work like that anymore. You can't just force the players to go to wherever they want to go to. It just doesn't happen. And the Lakers now are going to have to do a thing, like you said, they have never done, which is, Luka's our guy. Build competently around him with all of these role players and the perfect fits for him, sort of like the Knicks did. Maybe overpay for some guys, do that. And that is a tough task for a team that's never done it.
0: And the final team that could be in the win-or-loss category, it's certainly a win because Pat Riley had been big-game hunting ever since he lost LeBron. And, yeah, you got Jimmy Butler, who's a good player. Don't get me wrong, and Jimmy got you to an NBA Finals, but he finally got that certified superstar that he's been looking for a long time in Giannis Antetokounmpo. The problem with the Heat is kind of what the similar problem that I have with the Lakers. Okay, you got Giannis, you got Bam. The NBA is different now. You need depth on that roster, and I don't see depth right now. Now, maybe Pat Riley's got a couple of other tricks up their sleeve, but you've got Giannis. But you still have work to do, especially after what the 76ers did, to be a contender, I think, in the Eastern Conference.
1: Yeah, they're putting them as a win because you just got the best player available.
0: Yeah, you got Giannis. But there's still work to be done.
1: Right, you got a top five player in the league when healthy. They're probably not going to make a ton of noise this season, but if you're Miami, you feel like you got a year or two to really figure this thing out. I trust them I just trust them. Pat Riley had the best player. Eric Spoelstra's there. They'll figure it out eventually.
0: 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So what's the latest when it comes to Brandon Ayuk? Is he going to be playing? Where is he going to be playing? We ask our next guest that and more coming up next on ESPN Radio in the ESPN app.
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0: camp to camp, team to team. 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
3: Special guest coming up here to help us with that countdown. 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As we welcome in ESPN senior NFL reporter Jeremy Fowler. And Jeremy, your series, it's already back over at ESPN.com, running down the top 10 players at every position in the NFL, seventh year in a row in which you've done this. Today, cornerbacks are featured, and it was a runaway. Patrick Surtain getting 75% of the first place vote, so he's number one on that list. Is that the most first place votes that anyone has gotten? Is he without a doubt the biggest, most undisputed number one of anybody on in this series you've got going on?
4: Yeah, well, great to be with you, and this is always a fun project because I spend months on it and, you know, pull basically the entire league, and then now you get to run it out for 11 days. No, Myles Garrett got every first place vote. As you can imagine, I'm coming up with pass rush, I believe, is running tomorrow. So I kind of gave it away. But, yeah, Myles Garrett dominated the voting once again. So Surtain had a convincing lead, but he doesn't have the firmest grip on his position. That would be Myles Garrett at pass rush. And then typically Fred Warner, linebacker, has a pretty big gap that he creates from him and the rest of the field. But this year he was injured, so... it was a little more interesting. But, yeah, I would say Myles Garrett and then Patrick Surtain as far as defensive players.
5: What were some of the reasons in particular that Pat Surtain is one of the top cornerbacks? Like, what is it that he does so well, so much better than everybody else, pretty much?
4: You know, he really just doesn't have a weakness. He's the prototypical outside cornerback who can cover in space. He can cover one-on-one. He can play man. He can play zone. He can play inside, he can play outside, he can play the run. You know, he can be physical, he can be finesse when you need to be. But probably the separator for him is he's known as just being really patient, even when you're in the middle of, when you're in space with an elite receiver and you could get beat and a lot of guys would panic. He's just really smooth and patient and just knows how to play the game, footwork, technical, all that stuff. Like, he's the best in that area. So he's the most well-rounded player. And, you know, like if you're talking about ball skills or being able to get the ball, like you could say Derek Stingley's a little better in that area. You know, a few others maybe get the ball even a little more than Surtain, but he also has the ball production as well. So he's just a complete player that doesn't really have a weakness. You know, if you were comparing it to, like, rappers and you had 10 categories, storytelling, you know, metaphors, all that, like he would be a high rank in every category.
5: Wait. Now you've opened up a whole new can of worms. Now we need to see Jeremy Fowler's rap ranking. Now, who tops all 10 categories Jeremy Fowler's rapper ranking?
4: What are the categories?
5: Who's the top?
4: Well, I've always been a big Biggie guy, so I just think in terms of, like, that conversation, he didn't have a weakness. So we were talking about Surtain. I was thinking he's probably a 9 out of 10 or a 10 out of 10 in pretty much every category, where I would say a guy like Biggie Smalls would be the same thing. Like, he can story tell, his metaphors are great, the flow is great, all that stuff. Like, there's not a weakness. So, you know, most players in the NFL, they have at least one, you know, so a few select players have none. Myles Garrett up in that category, Patrick Surtain, even Jamar Chase probably has a weakness or two, a receiver, you know, not the biggest guy, can get out physical a little bit, but Surtain doesn't have a weakness similar to Biggie Smalls.
5: There you go.
3: Jeremy Fowler, ESPN senior NFL reporter, joining us here on ESPN Radio. As you were going through the process with this cornerback group over with your piece at ESPN.com, were there any surprises after Surtain that you thought maybe somebody would be higher, ended up lower, or the other way around?
4: So I would say it was close from, like, 4 through 7, whereas Devin Witherspoon in Seattle, Trent McDuffie, who the Rams acquired in that big trade, Quinyon Mitchell with Philadelphia, it's kind of like the new face, and I thought he would be a little higher. He was 6. because he's really, really good. He just doesn't have the interception. And then, like, Denzel Ward, I think, is always underrated. You know, the Cleveland cornerback, he just has a ton of God-given ability. Probably like closing speed, he's the best in the league. So, you know, he at seven is underselling him, I would say, a little bit. You know, J.C. Horn was number eight, but he was really good last year. Trying to think of who got – well, you know, Sauce Gardner is always the most polarizing because he's such a big name, and he came out so hot in his career. He was number two on our list a few years ago, and then he dropped to five, and then he dropped to nine. So he's just – he's an incomplete player a little bit, but the ceiling is so high because he's this long, rangy cornerback that can pretty much do whatever you need. So I'm curious to see if, like, the Colts can get a return on investment on this guy because they gave two first-round picks. So he needs to have a big year for them.
5: What's going on, changing gears a little bit, what in the world is going on with the Brandon Ayuk situation? Are we getting close to him being on a team for this season?
4: Yeah, man, I don't see a team wanting to jump on that right now. Now, maybe if he can somehow get out of his contract with San Francisco and get free, become a free agent, perhaps he can rehabilitate his image a little bit, or somebody will take a flyer. If they do, it would be a vet minimum deal. I don't see a market for him. But the problem is he's not applying for reinstatement because he's on the left squad list from the 49ers because he missed rehab and didn't trust their doctors. And now he's saying he won't apply. You have to formally do so with the NFL. So he's stuck. I mean, the 49ers really could just keep him on the roster all year. Well, he's not even on the roster. Just keep him on the left squad list all season if they want. He doesn't get paid. So, and they can also go after part of his signing bonus with all this. Like, there's some issues with him just not reporting to the team beyond not getting paid. And the team took out an insurance policy on his contract. So the team's good. They don't have to do a thing. So he needs to make amends somehow to even get free. And when he gets free, I have a hard time thinking the Washington Commanders, after Ayuk insulted Jaden Daniels and his mother on Instagram, are going to want to sign him right now. Unless this is some elaborate ruse that Jaden Daniels is in on. But I have a hard time thinking, you're talking about somebody's mom, that Jaden Daniels will be in on that. So there's a lot to this. It's getting weirder by the day. I don't see him having a market. I really don't. Just talking to teams, they're trying to figure out what is going on. And I think his days in the NFL might very well be numbered unless he reconciles some things in a hurry here.
3: I mean, Jeremy, you're so good at your job, but did you think when you signed up that you would someday be saying out loud, discussing insults that one player was sending at another and his mother? Did you think that was ever going to be a part of the job? I mean, that's how outrageous this Ayuk situation is.
4: Yeah. Well, it's funny. Like, I always think about this. The news scope is really broader than we think. Like, what's considered news now is more broad than just, like, transactions and injuries, you know? That's the bulk of it. But there are weird stories like this that come along. And with social media, they're amplified and they're bigger stories than, like, contract signings in a lot of ways, you know? So it's the NFL. You got to be able to adapt. Constant drama. Rarely do you see a player just go off on a microphone like this on Instagram where nobody's taking his phone. Like, where are the people who love you that are taking your phone right now from you? I don't get it. You know, he had an agent. He fired him. It's one of the things where the player has to take the agent's advice. Certainly the agent would not have recommended this method to try to get out of San Francisco. So it's just not sound decision-making. But you got a league of 2,000-plus players, and people have different thoughts and agendas and motivations and backgrounds and all that. So, you know, you expect the unexpected at this point for sure.
5: From them to a couple of guys who, by comparison, look like besties, and that's A.J. Brown and Jalen Hurts, who have, gone their separate ways. Jeremy, who do you think out of the two is going to miss the other one the most?
4: Ooh, that's a good question. Well, I don't know that either is going to miss each other because the relationship had just soured. You know, it was just done. I would say I think A.J. Brown is going to miss Jalen Hurts less because, look, he wants the ball. He wants schemed up looks for him to get the ball in space or to get a one-on-one and win the one-on-one. And Josh McDaniels, the offensive coordinator in New England, can do that. You look at what he did with Devontae Adams in Las Vegas just a few years ago. The guy had his career high in targets, had 14 touchdowns and 1,500 plus yards his first year together with McDaniels. So he's going to scheme it up, and he's got the quarterback and Drake May to get him the ball. So I think A.J. Brown is going to be gravy. You know, Jalen Hurts, I also think, will be fine. Really, the Eagles seem to be able to run the ball again. In 2024, Saquon Barkley was pumping out 20-plus yard runs pretty much every week, and that opened up things for the passing game. And in 2025, they didn't have that. So if the Eagles O-line and Saquon can get back to doing what they do, then Jalen Hurts will miss A.J. Brown a lot less because he's got Devontae Smith, who can be a one, who's shown that. Mekhi

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0: I'm Gabe Neitzel, along with David Dennis Jr., and I've got the top five NFL offseason additions today here on ESPN Radio. We start at the bottom of the list.
1: Number five.
0: I went with Trent McDuffie here. Now, McDuffie is number five in the cornerback rankings overall that our guest Jeremy Fowler just put out. Him switching teams from Kansas City, going to the Los Angeles Rams. We're going to get to plenty of more on the Rams here in just a little bit, but they decided they needed to get better on the defensive side of the football. They're loaded on offense with all the different weaponry they had. They decided they need to be better on defense like they were when they won a championship a handful of years ago. I've got Trent McDuffie going from KC to the Rams as my number five.
9: I like it. I think I'm pretty sure this is going to be the only Rams transaction on your list. I'm pretty sure, right? Yeah, I think so. Yeah, I think that's the best one.
0: Yeah, probably. Yeah. I can't think of anything better for the Rams this offseason, right? Adding a cornerback.
9: Yeah, that'd be fine. That's good. That's
1: number four.
0: Number four, it's not a player. I love John Harbaugh going to the New York Giants. When we got to the end of last season and you're looking at the base of what they had, good pass rush on defense. Okay, it looks like they've got their quarterback. They've got some weapons that they can work with offensively. They need someone to kind of pull that all together. And I'm not saying it's going to come all together and the Giants are going to be this unexpected team that makes a run to the Super Bowl or NFC Championship game or anything like that. But you need a good coach that can instill a really good culture when you have a young team like the New York Giants. And it just seems like they've kind of been missing that since Coughlin left the last time they won Super Bowls. So to have somebody that has that pedigree, that can just command that respect for being one of the best coaches in the game, and he walks into the room and everybody is going to listen and follow what he has to say. I love John Harbaugh going to the New York Giants.
9: I'm with you. I think John Harbaugh, with that team and what they show with Dart as the QB, neighbors, I'm assuming, coming back at some point. When you have that level of competence there, which is something that they've been missing, they just didn't have consistency with this idea of should we build now? We know our job's on the hot seat. The Giants are a sleeper to make some noise in the NFC East.
1: Number three.
0: Number three, I went with Kenneth Walker III. I love this move to the Kansas City Chiefs because the Chiefs didn't panic. They needed help on offense. They needed help for Patrick Mahomes. I think they would have preferred for it to be a pass catcher, but they couldn't figure out that market for whatever reason. So they went out and got the best running back, and this has been a dimension of the Chiefs that has been missing. Patrick Mahomes can do it all, and you don't necessarily need a great running back with Mahomes, but if you have a really good running game, I think that's going to make what you already have at wide receiver better, because Patrick Mahomes is going to be better coming out of the play action. It just makes his life a whole heck of a lot easier. I think if Kenneth Walker can do what he did in Seattle, in Kansas City, it's going to help Mahomes be able to come back slowly, and eventually that offense is just going to become more explosive because they're going to have to come up. Teams are going to have to stop Kenneth Walker, and that's going to leave Mahomes a lot of one-on-ones on the outside that he's going to be able to take advantage of no matter who those receivers are on the outside.
9: Yeah, and part of protecting him, like you said, is that run threat, is a guy like Walker who can, you know, keep a defense honest, because your goal, especially early this season, make sure Mahomes is healthy. Protect the golden goose.
1: Number two.
0: My number two, I went with A.J. Brown. I mean, we just talked a little bit about this with Jeremy Fowler. Yeah, things didn't end well for him in Philadelphia. Things didn't really end well for him in Tennessee. But you know what he did in his first year in Philadelphia? Almost had 1,500 yards receiving. Then had 1,400 yards receiving the next year as well. I think eventually the relationship sours with A.J. Brown based on the evidence. But right now, when he gets to go and start fresh at a new team, he is going to be fantastic. And this was a dynamic, I think, the Patriots, who still went to the Super Bowl.

0: We're missing that number one guy, that guy that Drake May can rely upon and create more and more explosive plays within that offense. Josh McDaniel has shown that when he has those weapons, he knows how to use them, and he is going to, I think, have A.J. Brown locked in for a pretty big season.
1: I love this move, especially for what it means for Drake May. You have a guy that can create separation on one-on-one who is just a reliable short throw that, you know, that can relieve a lot of pressure for somebody like Drake May. Is what he missed. There was not a lot of separation with those receivers that he was tossing to. A.J. Brown just makes up for that so much. Even on these bad years, the guy's got 1,000 yards of receiving on the years where he doesn't even like the people he's around. So now I expect to see a bounce-back season from Brown.
2: Number one.
0: Well, this guy, apparently, we didn't even know this yet. Jeremy Fowler gave us the spoiler. He got all of the first-place votes for pass rusher in Jeremy Fowler's top 10 rankings that he does with coaches, players, and executive, or coaches, executives, and scouts. I'm assuming this guy's going to get all the first-place votes here on ESPN Radio today in the NFL rank'em. It's Myles Garrett.
1: Yeah.
0: I mean, I don't know. I don't know how else there could be a bigger offseason addition than Myles Garrett going to the Rams. Let's see. He's on a Hall of Fame track.
1: Uh-huh.
0: Just set the NFL record for sacks in a single season. Uh-huh. And he's going from Cleveland to a contender in the Rams. I mean, how could you have a bigger offseason acquisition? I mean, this is... I mean, Myles Garrett would probably be on the list of top five NFL acquisitions of all time.
1: Yeah. Especially looking at what he could potentially do with a team that already gets after the quarterback. And now you have two of the top five offseason additions, according to Gabe Neitzel, are going to the Rams, one of them being probably the best player in the league right now. It's not fair. It's not fair.
0: No, I don't know how they pulled it off. I really don't. Like, yeah. McDuffie, I thought, was a pretty good addition for them, obviously. And then to later this season be able to pull off the Myles Garrett move. I mean, the Rams are... As long as they stay healthy, which is the truth for any NFL team, a lot of times it's how healthy are you at the end of the season. But they should have incredible depth. They have a lot of playmakers. And now they've got a lot of playmakers defensively to kind of match what they have on the offensive side of the football.
1: Yeah. I mean, this is as close to like an all-star type of team that we have in the Rams. And it's hard for me to pick anybody else above them going into the season.
0: Yeah, I 100% agree with you because they have gone all in.
1: Yeah,
0: you never know how much longer Matthew Stafford can go. We were at this point last year. We were talking about him and his back and needing epidurals, and so good on them. They went all in the first time for Matthew Stafford. They found another chance to try to go all in and try to win another one with Matthew Stafford as their quarterback. Again, my top five offseason additions: Trent McDuffie at number five, John Harbaugh at number four, Kenneth Walker III was number three, A.J. Brown at number two, and of course, number one, Myles Garrett going to the Rams. You can help people affected by the Venezuela earthquakes. Your donation through redcross.org/ESPN enables the Red Cross to prepare for, respond to, and help people recover from disaster. Coming up next, Jalen Brunson was playing in the NBA Finals with an injury that required surgery. We get into that and more. Quick Hitters coming up next, along with David Dennis Jr. I'm Gabe Neitzel on ESPN Radio and the ESPN app.
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2: Along with David Ennis Jr., I'm Gabe Knight. 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What's going on, Dev?
3: All right, you teased it, Gabe, but New York Knicks Finals MVP Jalen Brunson is undergoing surgery on his left wrist and is expected to return to basketball activities later this summer, sources tell ESPN. Brunson played through the left wrist injury during the Knicks championship run, sources said, and now requires offseason surgery. David, he's already a superhero in New York. Does this story just make him even more of a superhero?
4: Yeah, this is adding to, as the kids say, the lore of one Jalen Brunson, that he did all of this. Because you know what the Knicks, faithful are going to say? The man had a broken wrist.
3: Shooting wrist, no less.
4: Yeah, broken shooting wrist.
2: That's the big thing.
4: Are we sure he's even right? Is he even left-handed? Was he just doing it for the challenge? Who knows? But this just makes it even more outrageous what he's able to do.
2: Yeah, the fact that he needed surgery on his shooting wrist, maybe that explains some of the struggles that he had at different times. I think part of that was also the defense that the Spurs threw at him, because the Spurs are very gifted on the wing defensively. But to close out in five games and play as well as he did in Game 5 and be the Finals MVP with a broken wrist, that is unbelievable.
3: All right, next up, Coco Gauff became the youngest player since 2007, she's 22 years old, to reach the semifinals at all four Grand Slams, doing it at Wimbledon after a comeback win over Jessica Pegula. The milestone adds to a career that already includes two major titles and shows how consistently she's performed on tennis's biggest stages. Gabe, thoughts on the 22-year-old just absolutely crushing it?
2: Yeah, no, that's exciting for her. It's her first Wimbledon semifinals, so I'm very excited for her there. She's the first person to do this since Maria Sharapova. So then I saw this on the screen because Devin had put it up on the screen. So I'm like, oh, wait, the first since 2007. So what was Serena? Oh, Serena had already won the career Grand Slam by the age of 21. So,
4: yeah.
2: You know, it just kind of shows you in comparison. Very good, but then when you start thinking about somebody like Serena, it doesn't even quite match up. And that's not meant to be a knock on Coco. That's just more of a look how ridiculous Serena was in her prime.
4: Yeah, it is a reminder of what, you know, what we used to have with Serena. But Coco now made semifinals every major. Looks really good out there. And the hope is that she can come pull this thing off. I mean, part of it, we need a little bit of American victory after yesterday. So
3: absolutely.
2: Well, I mean, we were coming away with American victory here no matter what. American on American here in the quarterfinals.
4: Yeah, we need her to take this thing home. Because part of it is, I would be, you know, part of my concern is that if we are divided as a country, then our teams don't win. So
3: we're not the divided states of America.
4: No, of America. We have to be unified. For our, if we're not unified, then everybody, I guess the people who are actually playing, are not able to win.
2: They just can't perform.
4: Yeah.
3: Doing a little quick hitters here. Speaking of the United States of America, Mauricio Pochettino declined to say whether he wants to stay on the U.S. men's national team head coach after the team's 4-1 World Cup loss to Belgium, saying it was too soon to discuss his future and that he and U.S. soccer could talk in the coming weeks. David, do we want Mauricio to return?
4: Yeah, I'm not sure this is his decision. Like, this is a feels like a thing that some other people are going to be deciding, especially after what we saw yesterday. If this guy can't get you to where you need, and he has a legendary career, but these are the kind of losses that make people reconsider. So I'm not sure that this is a decision that is all the way his.
2: I have been long convinced that losing, not that losing's good, but you can lose games. Mm-hmm. When you cross the threshold into being embarrassing, that's when people start losing jobs.
4: Yeah.
2: And because yesterday was so embarrassing, I'm with you. I don't know if this is his call. I think I would want him back. He was the one who got all the momentum going forward. Maybe if he's here for another 4 years and he can instill what he wants into this U.S. squad before we get to another World Cup in 2030, maybe the outcome's different. But does not, at least I would guess, it's not completely up to him whether he returns to coach the U.S. men's national team.
3: Amir Khan, the viral McNeese State student manager who rose to fame during the 2025 NCAA tournament for leading the team out of the tunnel with the boombox, has entered the transfer portal to reunite with Coach Will Wade at LSU, telling ESPN he'll serve as a student manager for one more year. How long has he been a student for? Khan's social media stardom produced multiple NIL deals and national attention, and he said he's beyond grateful to McNeese while calling the opportunity to join Wade's staff at LSU a dream come true. Gabe, this guy continues to get the bag. Good for him.
2: Good for him for getting the bag. I am always for people getting paid. But what are we doing?
3: We have
2: an equipment and student manager transfer portal now. That's how far gone the transfer portal is now. That student managers and equipment managers can now hit the portal and it ends up becoming news.
4: I will say, shout out to Amir Khan. I dressed up as Amir Khan for the final April Fool's
3: episode. That's right.
4: Of Around the Horn. So he's inspiring the country and inspired me to put on a wig and a yellow jacket and act like a fool on TV.
2: And have a boombox? Like, yeah, if you don't have a boombox.
4: I had a little blow-up boombox that I took out there. It was grand tip television, everybody.
3: I love it. Last but not least, real quick, Kyle Lowry retired today after signing a ceremonial one-day contract with the Raptors, ending a 20-season NBA career. He spent 9 of those years in Toronto, helped lead the franchise to its first championship in 2019. David, how are you going to remember Kyle Lowry?
4: A champion, a guy who, you know, had some missteps with Toronto, couldn't beat LeBron, but he was able to win a championship with Kawhi Leonard. Shout out to him.
2: That sounds about good for me. Yeah. That sounds good. I won't have much to add for Kyle Lowry. That's about all I got. He's David Dennis Jr. I'm Gabe Neitzel. That was Quick Hitters. But coming up next, it is the Rich Eisen Show here on ESPN Radio, the ESPN app, and SiriusXM Channel 80.
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22: Welcome to the program. Always an honor to keep the chair warm for Mr. Eisen and the crew. It is the day after for American soccer. We've got all the fallout from what went down last night in Seattle. A convincing and comprehensive win by Belgium, dismantling United States, knocking us. And yes, I'll go with that framing today. USA, USA, USA as a proud American, although I had my doubts heading into last night's matchup as to who would prevail, and the better team won. It's just that simple, as the U.S. was outplayed in every major aspect of the match. Because of the magnitude of that game, we're going to add a bonus third guest. I know you right now are saying, wait a minute, fill-in guy. I've had a deal with you not once, not twice, many times over the months. You always force me to endure the sound of your voice for the entire first hour. But because the World Cup only rolls around every 4 years, we're going to take you in a new direction. And this is a worthwhile endeavor, because in 20 minutes after I finish giving you my takeaways of what happened last night in the Emerald City, we'll get expert analysis from Danny Higginbottom, former Premier League and MLS defender. You've heard him call World Cup games in this tournament for Fox. Second hour, we'll get to the NBA. In 40 minutes, I'll address what Brad Stevens said yesterday, trying to explain why he made the decision to trade Jaylen Brown. Did not come up with a great justification for how little he got in return. We will back that up in the second hour when we're joined by Dan Devine, who covers the Association for Yahoo Sports. And because college football is second only to the NFL in popularity, that's just a fact. Take that for data. The Big 12 kicking off their media days, plural, in Texas with live coverage on ESPN2. That, to me, is a signal I can start talking college football, and I'm going to follow that into an in-depth conversation in the third hour of the program with Stuart Mandel, who follows things on campus for The Athletic. The phone number is iconic, 844-204-RICH. But because of the bonus guest and all we have to cover today, I want to be fully transparent with you. Unlike FIFA, if you want to chime in, the best way to get involved is to hit me up on the X platform, BW Weber, Weber with two B's. Because this is vacation season, and it's a tradition unlike any other for me to have the opportunity to fill in for Rich, Brian Weber, with you on this Tuesday edition of the Rich Eisen Show. You've heard me talk a lot of soccer, if in fact you've stayed with me every step of the way, and perhaps that's optimistic from where I'm sitting. My outlook prior to the start of the World Cup was pretty simple. Based on the overall talent level of Team USA, the experience for the players coming back from the World Cup squad 4 years ago that competed in Qatar, and with the massive advantage of playing on home soil, they had to reach at least the quarterfinals, in my view, for this to be called a success. Now, here's the problem, not only in sports talk radio, but in life these days, we forget that two things can be equally true. Just because I don't think it was entirely successful for the national team to fall short of reaching the quarters as they did in 2002 when Landon Donovan was the star and Bruce Arena was the head coach, it doesn't mean it was a failure. So I'm going to do my best to have context and offer some clarity, because I tried to stay away from social media last night until about midway through the first half, just to organize my own thoughts. And when I logged on, no surprise, United States sucks. We don't belong in this sport. What are we doing? Why can't you pick up the soccer ball and throw it like a football? I'm going to try to avoid the obvious and mundane. And before I give you the particulars that stood out to me, let us hear from American head coach Mauricio Pochettino last night after his team's World Cup run came to an end against Belgium.
0: From the beginning, we didn't connect with the game. We never were on the game. Even when we scored and we scored the goal, 1-1, we conceded the next action. It was like, was really tough from the beginning to congratulate Belgium. They were better than us. I think it was our day. That is not to find excuses or not to find argument, because we didn't show what normally that team can show. And that is a reality.
22: Mauricio telling it like it is. Undeniably, Belgium was a better team, a more complete team, a more experienced team. And I didn't want to get bogged down in the weeds heading into the match yesterday, because the World Cup is a different dynamic. But if you care about the history between our nations prior to last night, and perhaps it was foreshadowing of what occurred, go back to the friendly in Atlanta. Yes, that's meaningless, but it does give you a sense of how teams match up. And our biggest names played, and we'll get to quote-unquote Captain America, Christian Pulisic, momentarily. United States got blown out in that friendly in Georgia in the spring 5-2. Part of a remarkable run by Belgium that people weren't talking enough about, I think. Obviously, in retrospect, they came into last night's match having been unbeaten in 17 straight, reflecting a team that has been together in international competition for a long time. Go back 8 years ago in the World Cup, they made it all the way to the semis and finished in third place. So, Belgium is good. Full stop. Now, the United States could have played better, in my estimation, had they handled the early action better. It seemed like they got overwhelmed by the magnitude of the moment, because if you watched, and I'm going to presume you did, and we'll wait for the ratings. And one quick aside about ratings, and I'm going to self-report. I use it too much as a crutch, because at least it's an indication of popularity and mass appeal. But now the ratings are so differently measured than they were even 5 years ago. When you hear, oh, my goodness, it's the biggest event since 20 years ago, it's apples to oranges. They're now counting sports bars the way they didn't in the past, and streaming devices, etc. Having said that, when the ratings are announced, last night's game, I think, will be the highest rated sporting event played on a Monday night ever, bigger than any Monday night football game, because of all of the hype, because of all the reasons to believe the United States would finally break through. And it was clear within 10 minutes after that first defensive breakdown leading to the first goal, the U.S. was outclassed. Now, it wasn't over, and you got to admire what Malik Tillman can do with a free kick, not once but twice in this tournament, shining in that specialty. So you figure, okay, level at one, as we say on the pitch. I got to empty the bucket with soccer terminology because I'm not talking about it anymore after today. I'm Brian Weber, trying my best to sound like a British announcer, not even close. Hop aboard on the X platform. It is BW Weber, Weber with two B's. In 15 minutes, we'll bring in somebody who really knows what he's talking about. It is Danny Higginbottom, who spent 18 years in the Premier League and the MLS as a stellar defender. So, things are tied at 1-1. Momentum is back on the side of the United States. Feels like the stadium is going to come unmoored in Seattle, and just that quickly. Before you could even settle down on your couch again, just a couple minutes later, Belgium has the response 2-1. Everything changes, and you feel like, okay, the United States is in a decent position only to be down by a single goal, because just to be as candid as it can be, that thing could have been 3-1 or 4-1 as the final score was. You know what happened to Matt Fries. Even Harvard men can lose their minds. I do not know why he came out of the area that far. I think he had a brain freeze, and I'm not trying to go with the lame, obvious pun there, but a clear miscalculation. And the United States just had too many mental miscues against a team that they had a very small margin for error against, even with the GIF presented by FIFA, because we can't offer any excuses or alibis when, and I was being careful with how I was phrasing it. I kept saying our leading scorer, not our best player, because I wanted to be deferential to Christian Pulisic, but let's change that. Our best player, undeniably, is for Lauren Balogun. And he had that great opportunity late in regulation. Belgian goaltender stoned him. Part of the overall flow of that match, every time it felt like the U.S. had a glimmer of hope, Belgium was equal to the challenge. You got to believe, as we're all going to be amateur psychologists now, that Belgium had the added motivation of FIFA's justifiable decision, because the red card was ludicrous, but horrendous process at arriving at that decision to put Balogun back on the field. Because remember, Belgium had the disadvantage of training all week until Sunday when FIFA went FIFA. And again, I just want to make sure I'm clear in stating I agree with the outcome, because the red card should never have been levied. However, because everything FIFA does is so murky and integrity challenged, I'll be kind. You can say corrupt, that's fair. How many lawsuits and how many federal indictments has FIFA faced over the years? However you want to categorize it, FIFA's slow playing and handling of that decision with intervention from the White House was just flat out wrong. But it did give the United States the lift of having our best player out there, and it didn't matter at all. And you got to believe, as you saw with the celebration from the Belgian side, that they used that decision, feeling like everything had been turned against them and they got screwed, as one more catalyst on their way to that 4-1 beatdown. And I'll get to detailed thoughts about Pulisic coming up when we're joined by Danny Higginbottom. But if you follow the sport, and I'm not saying he's Freddie Adu, he's a much more skilled player. The issue with Pulisic, unfortunately, has been injuries in high-level situations and not making his presence felt when he's been needed the most. And perhaps you give him a little bit of an asterisk last night because he got banged up again. Still, if you are being framed as the face of American soccer and you are considered to be the most skilled player we have ever produced, you got to show up in the World Cup. And by that, I mean you got to score at least a single goal. And he didn't come up with the nickname Captain America, and he's not the one who amped up the expectations. But when you have a country relying on you, and when you get the benefit of all of that hype, you got to show up, because that's what stars do in any sport. So we'll wind down my thoughts. I got a lot more to get to. We're going to hit on soccer once an hour, but we're not going to overwhelm you with too much fluff that you don't care about. If you got a thought other than what you're doing on Twitter, and I'll respond to some of those coming up. BW Weber, Weber with two B's. The phone number hasn't changed, 844-204-RICH. Straight ahead, we'll maintain our momentum on the pitch. How did a former pro soccer player view how things came together as Belgium applied that beatdown on Team USA last night? Looking forward to getting analysis from Danny Higginbottom. You've heard him on Fox Sports calling World Cup games. You catch him on the MLS coverage on Apple TV, and he played 18 years at the highest levels across the world, the Premier League and MLS here in the States. Just getting warmed up on a very busy Tuesday. Always a blast to sit in for Rich. My name is Brian Weber. This is the Rich Eisen Show.
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0: with you. It is always a delight to fill in for Mr. Eisen, the Rich Eisen Show here on ESPN Radio. Hope you're enjoying what you've heard so far on your local ESPN Radio affiliate, the great ESPN Radio app, Sirius XM Channel 80, or tune in. Coming up in 30 minutes, we'll make the move to the NBA. Brad Stevens met with the media yesterday in Boston trying to explain his reasoning for trading Jaylen Brown. We'll hear from the president of the Celtics then. But first, let's continue focusing on the beautiful game. It is an absolute delight to say hello to Danny Higginbottom. You've heard him on Fox Sports calling World Cup games. I enjoy him all the time with the MLS coverage on Apple TV. Former defender, played 18 pro seasons in the Premier League and MLS. Danny, Brian Weber with you. Thanks so much for taking the time. How are you?
1: I'm very well, thank you, Brian. How are you?
0: It is my pleasure. I am doing well, although, like many Americans, I am crestfallen. However, I can't say I'm surprised because I follow soccer more than most mainstream talk show hosts do. So I had a good sense of how good Belgium is, and even casual fans could just look at the rankings and see they've been entrenched in the FIFA top 10 rankings for a long time. What were your expectations coming in, and what were your biggest takeaways from how things played out last night in Seattle?
1: I think, obviously, the expectations going into the game, you wanted the U.S., you know, to give a good account of themselves, because it had been a good World Cup. But I think what had happened is, you know, you play a certain amount of games and they dominated those games, and all of a sudden, it's a different level when you go and play against a team like Belgium. And you have to be fair and say that Belgium didn't necessarily start with their best players. They had a really good game plan, which in my opinion was to match the energy of the US and then bring the likes of Doku, the likes of Lukaku, the likes of De Bruyne. If De Bruyne was needed, he wasn't needed in the end of the game. And also they lost a big player in Onana as well early on in the game. So, you know, that should have given the US sort of the opportunity to try and take advantage of that, but they weren't able to. And, you know, the goals that they conceded were really poor goals, the manner in which they conceded the goals. So they didn't help themselves. And when you're playing against a team like Belgium, the last thing you want to do is sort of give them a head start and give them easy goals. So the frustration was there. But I think with Belgium, I think they understood that they allowed the U.S. to have the ball. They allowed the U.S. to dominate possession, because the more that the U.S. dominate the ball, the more open they become. Because everybody's spoken about the performances in the World Cup from the U.S., you know, how they've been very good on the ball. They've been efficient. They've put chances away and they've played really well going forward. But nobody's really spoken that much about how good the U.S. have been off the ball in terms of their pressing. That was non-existent last night. And that was a major, major problem for the U.S. They got dominated in the midfield area, and all the areas where Belgium needed to be sort of the aggressor, they were. And I think what you saw yesterday was, okay, it was a poor performance from the U.S., but what I think you also saw was the gap between the U.S. and a nation like Belgium when it comes to football. And there is still a gap there. And I think the frustration probably comes from the fact that the U.S. didn't play well. But you can also flip that over and say, well, Belgium didn't allow the U.S. to play well. And it was a good performance from Belgium, and just a really poor performance from the U.S. And you need your big players to turn up in big games. And I personally don't think that the big players for the U.S. turned up yesterday when it was needed.
0: And that'll get me to Captain America momentarily. It's the Rich Eisen Show. We're talking World Cup with Danny Higginbottom. You've enjoyed him on the Fox Sports coverage of the World Cup. You can see him all season long with MLS broadcast on Apple TV. Danny, no, and I was being a little bit tongue-in-cheek when I said Captain America. Nobody thinks that Christian Pulisic came up with that nickname. Nobody thinks that he said, I need to be the face of American soccer. However, you know, when you're a star, there's a burden of expectation. So how would you sum up his performance in this tournament overall with the context that's important of the injuries?
1: Yeah, and I think that's what you have to do first and foremost. He wasn't able to get any rhythm because of the injuries that he had, which obviously made him miss a game, and then he went off injured yesterday as well. But when you're looking at big players from the big nations, and it doesn't matter who that is, they step up in the big games. And that's what's needed. And in order for the US to go through yesterday, that's exactly what they needed. They needed their big players to step up. And for the US, unfortunately, they didn't. And I'm not putting them in the same bracket, but you look at the previous night, England go to Mexico, and, you know, the expectations there that Mexico can sort of beat England because of the circumstances, because of the altitude and what have you. All of a sudden, at the end of the game, we're talking about Harry Kane and we're talking about Jude Bellingham. Two players that stepped up, and that's what you need to do. When you have these elite players, and when you look at a player like Pulisic, that's the category that he's been put in. He's been put in this category of being a wonderful player, an excellent talent, probably the US's biggest talent, and I think it's fair to say that. But in those big moments, the big players need to turn up. And that's what separates the good from the great. And we can talk about all the different performances throughout the years from players from specific nations where you look back at that specific game and it's like, yes, I remember that player. He grabbed the game by the scruff of its neck and took the team where it needed to go. And that hasn't been sort of prevalent for Pulisic, I don't think, in this tournament. And he cut a frustrated figure really early on, I thought, yesterday in the game. And there was really no bright spots from him where you're thinking, right, okay, this is the guy that can maybe get us back into this game. This is the guy that can get us off to a good start. So that'd be frustrating for him. There's no question about it. He's a talented player. But in the big moments, the big players need to turn up. And obviously, you know, you take into account the injuries that he's had and things like that. But he didn't step up yesterday. And players like him, when you're playing against a team that are better than you, you need your top players to be right at the top of their game. And if you don't, and if that doesn't happen, then the likelihood is you're not going to get a favorable result.
0: Fox Sports soccer analyst. You also see him on Apple TV. Danny Higginbottom is our guest. It's the Rich Eisen Show on ESPN Radio. Danny, with your international perspective coupled with spending many years as a player and now a fine broadcaster in the American sports scene, what was your reaction on Sunday to FIFA's decision to suspend Balogun's red card, allowing him to play last night?
1: Yeah, I think obviously that caused a sense of frustration, obviously, I'm sure, to a number of people, because he gets his red card, then it's sort of suspended and he's allowed to play. I think I look at it, I try not to, if possible, get into that side of things. For me, it's like yesterday when people asked me about it, I looked at it because you had a number of players and you had a number of people saying that, okay, Balogun can play, but within the keeping of the game and the spirit of the game, he shouldn't play. I couldn't disagree more with that. He was available to play, so you play him. What happened, happened. And obviously, it does taint the way that people will look at the World Cup. And you've seen it on social media, the amount of people saying that this isn't right. He got sent off, so he should have to serve the ban. I'm one of these people that's like, listen, we don't make the decisions. I don't make the decisions. It was at the point where he was found available to play. So for me, it would have been a mistake if he didn't play. He was right to play. Obviously, you know, it didn't change the result or anything that happened. Belgium went through. Obviously, Belgium were frustrated, and I can understand their frustrations, because all of a sudden you've got a player that's originally suspended. Now he comes out of it and is able to play. Now, what you have to be mindful of in the rest of this tournament is that if that happens for another nation where there's a red card, those teams are now going to complain. Those teams are now going to say, well, that shouldn't have been a red card. So basically, you sort of create
0: It's a precedent, yeah. And that'll alter things moving forward, as you said.
1: Exactly. So that's what you have to be very, very mindful of now, because you've set a precedent. And that means that all of the teams can sort of follow that. So, for example, England had a play sent off against Mexico in Kwanzaa. And now you can imagine that England are going to appeal that. And they're going to want to know why that appeal or whatever it is isn't successful if the US is less successful. Now, the red card at the time, and this is where you have to look at the refereeing in this tournament. The refereeing, majority of the time, has been excellent. We've gone back probably a decade or so where people have realized that it's a contact sport. Referees have allowed the game to flow, and what would have been given as fouls in the last year or so have not been. So in keeping with the World Cup, I think if this was a tournament a year ago, I think it's a red card for Balogun. But I think with the way that the tournament has been refereed and some of the challenges that we've seen being let go, that wasn't a red card. So that's sort of the precedent that was set from that perspective as well. Now you allow him to play, well, that, as they say, would open up a can of worms now for all of the nations to say, well, hang on a second, we don't think that this was a red card. So it creates a little bit of a problem now for the rest of the tournament. So it would be interesting to see how that sort of plays out as well.
0: I'm Brian Weber sitting in for Rich Eisen. We are sifting through the fallout of United States losing to Belgium last night in the World Cup. Excellent analysis being provided by Danny Higginbottom. You caught him on Fox Sports calling World Cup games. You see him all season long on the MLS on Apple TV. Danny, would you characterize what the United States achieved in this World Cup as a success?
1: No, I think they got where they were supposed to, where they were supposed to get to before the tournament. When people asked me, people asked me my opinion, I said yes, the round of 16. So they haven't sort of, whatever people may say, and obviously this is purely my opinion, they've not exceeded expectations. They haven't. They have probably got to the point where I thought they were going to get to. If they'd have got through the game yesterday, then you start to get to the point where you're exceeding expectations. But the US, like from my perspective, having lived over here 6 years now, I believe that the game is growing magnificently, and it's great to see that, and I've seen that year upon year. But I do believe when I look at the US men's national team, there should be greater progression, because there are some wonderful players. I just believe that when you look at, and the only comparison that I have is the country that I came from. In England, football is the be-all and end-all. Football is not the be-all and end-all over here, and I understand that fully. But I still think there are ways to go yet which can enable the growth of sport in this country. And I think it starts at

0: My parents didn't have the ability to be able to pay that money. And when I first moved over here, my son started playing for the local team, and I would speak to some of my friends and tell them the prices of it. They'd laugh at me, and I was like, what? They were like, that's nothing that you're paying. So for me, that has to be, like I say, I'm not the decision maker. This is me from the outside looking in, coming from another country and experienced other countries in Europe where football is the be-all and end-all and where the absolute best players will always prosper. It's because it's affordable. And I think what you see over here, they are bringing through some outstanding players. But I also think there are players that miss out because of the amount of money that it costs to be able to play football at a young age. Whereas you look in the other nations, the nations that are successful with football, what it costs them to play football is so, so much cheaper. So nobody misses out. So what you find is, you hope it doesn't happen, but somewhere along the way, you're going to be missing out, in my opinion, on some unbelievable talent because of what it costs to play the game. Now, people will disagree with me, and that's absolutely fine. This is my opinion based on having grown up in a country which football is the be-all and end-all, but it is the cheapest sport to play.
1: Well said, and really appreciate that perspective. Gainey, I love broadcasting as much as I love sports, so I'm a very lucky guy to have this as a job, and I say that because I really appreciate what you bring to every broadcast, whether it's on Fox or MLS and Apple TV. I appreciate you taking the time, and thanks so much for joining us today on the Rich Eisen Show.
0: You're welcome, Brian. Thank you very much. Take care.
1: My pleasure. Excellent analysis provided by someone who has played the beautiful game at the highest level, Danny Higginbotham. Talking about his roots in the UK, played in the Premiership, then came here to the States to wrap up his career in Major League Soccer. And that's a whole separate conversation. And let me be transparent. I'm not going to lecture anybody about youth sports because I don't have kids. Now, that's a whole separate argument about living a very self-involved life, but perhaps it makes me more compelling on the radio. But I have friends, believe it or not. I know the bit that has some truth to it is I have no life. And everybody I know with kids who play soccer, their biggest gripe to me is, and I'll give you a local example here in Southern California. I'm Brian Weber in for Rich. You can be a part of the show, 844-204-RICH. Hey, what are you doing this weekend? Well, I got to pack up the car and drive my kid to Fresno, 150 miles away, for a soccer tournament. Oh, and oh, by the way, there's the entry fee and the hotel and we got him a trainer on the side because he's got to be the next Pulisic. So that's a whole different economic component to this. But I think we know what the obstacle traditionally has been for the United States to take the next step and be a consistent quarterfinalist or, dare I say, even compete for a World Cup title. And I will not bury you with the nugget. The 1930 United States made it to the semis in the World Cup. That is immaterial, this conversation. It's not our national priority, but here's my pushback. We have more than 300 million people in our country. We can walk and chew gum at the same time. We can do a lot of things at a very high level. And my frustration, and here's now where I jump in the hot tub time machine, because if I'm talking soccer, I got to mention, I saw Pelé in 1977. Yes, I'm going to beat that into the ground, but it's been nearly 50 years since then. And I can understand the frustration. Now I'm just speaking for a casual fan. Why are we, quote unquote, not better? I get it. And the answer is, in most of the world, soccer is tantamount to religion. It is part of the DNA of the culture. I was lucky enough, last time I took a vacation in 1998, I'm not kidding, because your best ability is availability. I was lucky enough to be in Italy during the World Cup when they won it, and that is a lifetime ago because they haven't even qualified in recent World Cups, to be a part of that scene and to sense what that victory meant to that nation gave me a far better understanding of what soccer is around the world. It's not ever going to be that here, I don't think, but incremental progress is a reasonable expectation. As we wind down with the soccer analysis here, and we'll get back to it in just over 20 minutes to start with the first touch of hour number two. I think Danny also framed things in a proper perspective. Anybody who thought Pulisic was going to be, and this is outrageous,

0: intentionally unfair. Harry Kane. Look, there's only one Messi, and Messi's a god. But you see Mbappe, or you even see Haaland in Norway. Erling, and I hate to be this basic, but the guy looks like Thor out there with the wavy hair, and he's just knocking dudes over, and he's nailing shots from 30 feet out. Pulisic never had that frame, obviously, as he grows into his body. And also, I don't know if he has that mindset. The talent is there, but you are what you consistently do. Injuries aside, he has yet to deliver when the whole world has been watching and his nation has been counting on him in World Cup play. All right, if you don't love soccer, I appreciate you hanging in there. We'll get to the NBA straight ahead. Always looking for your interaction on the X platform. It is BW Weber, Weber with two Bs. As mentioned yesterday, Celtic president Brad Stevens went before the microphones explaining why he made the decision to trade Jaylen Brown. How should Celtics fans feel about his rationale? All that and more coming up as we roll on in this jam-packed first hour of the program. I'm Brian in for Rich. This is the Rich Eisen Show.
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0: Brian Weber back with you. Tuesday installment of the Rich Eisen Show, 844-204-RICH, 844-204-7424, the number of the call. You can have at it on social media. BW Weber, Weber with two B's is the handle on the X platform. We are cruising through this first hour, meaning in less than 15 minutes as we ease into hour number two of the program. Back to the takeaways and analysis of that lopsided result last night in Seattle as Belgium dictated the terms against the United States. Not a major surprise. My question would be, and I'll throw it out to you on the X platform, were you disappointed in the lack of mental composure displayed by the United States after they had shown so much poise throughout the tournament? Too many unforced errors. 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Had the content gods not smiled upon us with all of the World Cup to discuss, by now you would be even more tired of the sound of my voice because I love the NBA more than the NFL. Shh. And I always use this platform during this week whenever I'm lucky enough to fill in for Rich or a couple other shows that I dabble in to be as comprehensive as I can when it comes to the NBA. Now, in fairness, this league that I love has killed free agency. And now, and I went to business school a million years ago, and I don't even like math. If I'm doing your taxes, we're both going to jail. The problem with the NBA, this new collective bargaining agreement, is all about trying to make salary slots work and cash flow and net present value and things that even a nerd like me just does not want to talk about. So that's the setup for, and we'll expand upon this momentarily, what Brad Stevens had to say yesterday when he met with the media in Boston explaining his decision to trade Jaylen Brown.
1: That is a hard thing to trade a guy that you, first of all, care so much about, but secondly, have so much respect and admiration for, to a team that just beat you in the playoffs and that you're going to literally play six times before the playoffs next year with our two preseason games. But I do think that ultimately, when you do a deal, you have to be thinking about you first and the optionality it creates for you. If I was being honest, if that exact deal came from a team out west and you were comparing the two, then you'd probably take the team out west. But that's not the way it was working.
0: Oh, my goodness. I'm having a flashback, cold sweat, to sitting in a finance class, wasting money, lighting buckets of money on fire to go to graduate school 20 years ago. Optionality. And look, I know I over enunciate anyway just to hide my New York accent, but I got to say that word slowly because it does not roll off my tongue. Optionality. And Brad Stevens is a brilliant guy. Let's just put that in plain English. Flexibility. Why? Because this new CBA, relatively new CBA, has put handcuffs on the owners by their own design because they could not control themselves not to overspend. That's why, and I'm going to lay off the baseball for now because I realize I get too wrapped up in the lockout's coming. You better enjoy baseball while it's here. And that, I think, in some ways can overwhelm all the great things going on the diamond right now. The Dodgers, first team to 60 wins. Remember, when they went back-to-back World Series winners the last 2 years, they did not have 100 wins in the regular season. They're on pace to get to 105 this year. But baseball is looking to put a cap in that sport because the owners don't want the Dodgers to be able to spend whatever it takes to, in their perception, which I completely disagree with, buy championships. If you could buy a title, the Mets would have many of them. And they've been sitting on nothing since 1986. So, what was Stevens talking about with optionality? given how the CBA works, if you have two Supermax players, you have no shot. It just does not work in terms of having the maneuverability. Now, as I try to be a biz school professor, having the flexibility, having the depth around those superstars, because then you get into that dreaded second apron and there are moves you just can't make because of the restrictions that kick in. So the minute the previous ownership decided to pay both Tatum and Brown, we knew that the clock was ticking. Ultimately, one of them would have to go. Now, the reason Brown had to go now is because Stephen shopped him so very publicly in the Giannis sweepstakes, and you can't argue with that because Giannis is an upgrade, even though he's been dealing with injuries, but he is a better and more well-rounded player than Jaylen Brown, taking nothing away from Jaylen. I'm a big fan of his skill set, and if you care about regular season MVP balloting, he came in sixth this year because he carried the Celtics in what was supposed to be a lost season without Jason Tatum. I think what Brown did indirectly hurt him, because Stevens can take a step back and say, well, Tatum can play the Brown role, and if we're making a decision between these players, we're going to go with Tatum because he's a better hang, for lack of a better description. There's less maintenance. There's less friction internally, because we've heard the reports for years that Brown perceived himself as the man and didn't like either the lack of respect within the organization or how he was perceived. Plus, maybe he rubbed people the wrong way by having to express every opinion, whereas Tatum is a little bit more chill. What Stevens did not say, because he couldn't, was after the Giannis trade didn't happen and Giannis went to Miami, nobody was going to give the Celtics anything of value for Brown because he was a distressed asset. And I keep going back to the line that Shams Charania, ESPN senior NBA insider, threw out last week on SportsCenter. The best the Celtics could do was get 40 cents on the dollar. And they started by asking for five number one picks. They wanted the full Mikal Bridges, and they settled for two first-round picks, two second-round picks, and Paul George, who's 117 years old and makes a lot of money. This is not an opinion. This is factual. The Clippers got more in return for Kawhi Leonard than the Celtics got for Jaylen Brown, which makes no sense because Jaylen Brown is younger and more impactful and more reliable. Guy shows up every night, but once it was clear the divorce was coming between Brown and the Celtics, there was no way Stevens could get maximum value back. I'm surprised, as he mentioned, the trade occurred in the division, but I don't think he had other choices, as he fully suggested. Letting us all know that a team from the Western Conference had called, he would have made the deal in that direction. For Brown, he's in a very good situation now with the biggest if of them all, if Joel Embiid can stay healthy. But let's just put that aside. Brown plus Maxey plus Edgecombe and maybe LeBron. And we'll talk about this coming up next hour, 1:20 Eastern time, when we focus on the NBA with Dan Devine of Yahoo Sports. No LeBron for the Sixers does not prevent them from making a run to the NBA Finals. Putting LeBron in the mix, now I put them right next to the Knicks in terms of the pecking order in the East. But even without the King, Sixers have moved way up in the hierarchy. Remember, they haven't won anything since 1983. 1 hour down, 2 more hours coming up. We'll get back to the NBA, as mentioned, and more thoughts about what went wrong for the U.S. men's national team last night in Seattle. My name is Brian Weber. It's always fun to spend time with you whenever I'm lucky enough to guest host right here on The Rich Eisen Show.
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4: It is another hour of the program, and it's great to have you coast to coast along for the ride. The Rich Eisen Show on a Tuesday, 844-204-RICH, 844-204-7424. I do my best to be thoroughly upfront with you, probably way too candid when I talk about any semblance of a life, although that probably shines through not only in the references, but how I approach my business. I read the phone number because I'm a radio veteran, but my style, and again, this is probably too honest, is not conducive to, hey, what do you think? Give me a call or an instant poll. I get it. I do want you to know, though, I review everything going on social media. I once Googled myself. I'll never do it again, but I appreciate the interaction on the X platform. Let's keep that going. It's BW Weber, Weber with two Bs, and in terms of calls, I try to stack the show with a good blueprint. Probably should be obvious. I'm not just sitting here riffing with USA Today on my lap. And we come up with compelling outside voices to make sure I'm not droning on too much or more than I normally do. And to prove that point in 20 minutes, NBA analysis will be provided by Dan Devine, senior basketball writer, Yahoo Sports. And you can check out his excellent podcast, The Big Number. Already had a great soccer conversation with Danny Higginbottom, the former defender who played in the Premier League and the MLS at the end of his career. If you missed that from hour number one, you didn't miss anything because you can catch any portion of any program anytime by enjoying the Rich Eisen Show podcast, which will be pushed out at the conclusion of the show. Got to return to soccer. And I understand many of you are saying, hey, Phil and Magoo, whoever you are, we get it. The United States is not that good in the beautiful game. Let's move on. Okay, I understand your point, and you can express it on social media, but I would be committing professional malpractice if I did not address at least once per hour not only the biggest sporting events in the world, but secondly, a missed opportunity for Team USA. So, to reset my perspective, as somebody, forget about my Pele moment, I didn't even meet him. I was one of 72,000 people at the old Giant Stadium in the swamps of New Jersey watching the Cosmos in all their glory. But as somebody who was part of that first soccer boom in the late 70s, and we all played soccer, and anybody could play soccer, even, this will be stunning news, a broadcaster with no athletic ability, just go out there and follow the ball. Not that hard. And then indoor soccer exploded. Major indoor soccer league was a phenomenon. And then mid-90s, as I was doing local TV to start my career in the San Francisco Bay Area and helping getting KMBR 1050, if you're in Northern California and join the show on that terrific station on the air, I'll go Cosell once more. Another contemporary reference. I was there for the founding of Major League Soccer, first game ever played after the success of the United States in the 1994 World Cup. And more to the point, the overall buzz it created. MLS was founded 2 years later, and they played their first game in the Bay Area. All of that was said to give you a sense that I at least appreciate soccer, and I'm not bluffing more than I normally do. So, with the overall talent of this roster, with the experience of the players coming back from the last World Cup 4 years ago, with the upgrade in coaching, no disrespect to Greg Berhalter, but he had hit the wall. I was shocked he even came back after he got shaken down, for lack of a better term, by Gio Reyna's parents. Mauricio Pochettino had changed the culture, added a degree of swagger on the sideline. United States had major momentum. They got a gift, albeit fraudulently decided by FIFA, in getting their best player, Balogun, on the pitch. It was all there, and then the match started last night. And it was evident from the opening touch that the rankings were not a mirage. Belgium, who was riding a 17-match unbeaten streak, was a vastly superior team. Now, the United States did not help its cause with way too many mental lapses. And if I was able to pick that up as just a soccer layman, I can imagine that those who played the game and understand it had to have even more of a resonant reaction. And let's find out by hearing from ESPN soccer analyst Hercules Gomez, who always has strong opinions. He did not hold back in his assessment of Team USA on ESPN FC.
3: Belgium is a team that is on the cusp of that elite level around the world, but not one of those elite teams. They're not a France. They're not a Spain. They're not a Portugal. And in this year, two games, aggregate scoreline of 9-3 on home soil. I went out and I said this team could play against Belgium physically, that they would give them fits. Where we mistook our evaluation of this team was psychologically and mentally, what they would do if they faced adversity. They weren't ready for the moment. They weren't ready for it in 2022, and we said they were still green. They weren't ready for it here. And it's not debutantes like Alex Freeman who weren't ready. It's the likes of a Christian Pulisic, a Sergiño Dest. It's your most important players, a 39-year-old Tim Ream, if you will, your team captain. In the biggest of moments, you can't allow those players to have bad performances mentally, because on the field, some things may not go your way. But from the opening minute that Matt Friis was tested, they were in a shell. And psychologically, they were already beaten.
4: Now, I don't want to talk my way out of a job more than I probably already had. Objectively, we should just play that on a loop for the next 15 minutes, because that'll be more hard-hitting and compelling than anything yours truly has to offer. I'm not even going to say my name again. It's a Tuesday edition of the Rich Eisen Show. In 15 minutes, we talk NBA with today's headlines, including Jalen Brunson needing some surgery, making what he did in the unbelievable run to the first championship won by the Knicks in 53 years, all the more impressive. We'll cover that and everything else going on around the NBA with Dan Devine of Yahoo Sports. Hercules unloaded, and everything he said was factual and spot on. United States was not ready for the magnitude of the moment, and that's quite an indictment. Now, I'm going to give Belgium a bit more credit, and I understand that not everything can be reflected in rankings, because we're going to talk college football in the final hour of the show with Stuart Mandel of The Athletic. And the catalyst is Big 12. And, of course, you can catch all the Big 12 action on ESPN, ESPN2, all of the great platforms in the Disney family. Big 12 Media Days underway in Frisco, Texas. More of it coming tomorrow. That means college football is back. But to connect it to soccer, just because a team is ranked in the top 10 doesn't mean that they're going to be a fixture. We see these bolt from the blues. But if we're talking about the elite of soccer, it's going to be France. It's going to be Argentina. It's going to be Spain, England. And who was left as the quarterfinal bracket is coming into focus? Now, Belgium is a tier below, but in fairness, they did make it to the Final Four. The semifinals, came in third place 8 years ago, and the core of that team was back, as we saw last night, and motivated with the additional development of FIFA going FIFA, and I will not go down that road because I spent a lot of time yesterday reminding all of us what we know to be true. FIFA has some ethical challenges. I will tread lightly because I don't need their team of lawyers running me down. But if you just want to look up in your search engine, briefcases filled with money and indictments and allegations factually proven of corruption, FIFA has a credibility problem. They did not help themselves with the way they handled the whole Balogun red card affair, even though they got to the right decision after the fact. But if you were on Belgium, feeling like at this point you have the whole world against you with the White House getting involved and the sanctioning body of your sport conspiring against you. Of course they had extra motivation. And I don't think it's a coincidence that they came out and played with even more aggression and intensity. If you only watch the first 10 minutes when Belgium scored and grabbed that 1-0 lead and never looked back, it was a microcosm, a good summation of how the rest of the game played out, because they applied a ton of pressure from the kickoff, and the United States conceded that early goal in part because of just a ghastly defensive breakdown. Not nearly as bad as whatever happened to Matt Freese in the second half when he came way out of the area and just looked like he was completely lost. So the United States should feel good in some respects about what they were able to accomplish. They won a game in the knockout round. Now, remember, it was an expanded draw this year. When you bumped it up to 48 teams, winning a knockout game does not have the same kind of impact as it did in the old bracket. But that's something that checks a box. Still, it was clearly on display last night. There is a massive gap between even a team like Belgium, which is not, and I don't want to use the word elite because now we'll wind up in some NFL quarterback conversation, not a premier power like France, Argentina, Spain, and England. A very good team, an experienced team, a deep team, as we saw when they beat up the United States 5-2 in a friendly in Atlanta in the spring. So why has that gulf not been narrowed over the 50 years I've been playing, broadcasting, and watching American soccer? And that's the challenge for this sport in the U.S. moving forward, with the understanding that it's never been more popular here. If you just drive around your neighborhood and you have a local watering hole, people who don't care about soccer walking around wearing jerseys, in part because of the international element of the World Cup. But it's been so long, and there has been so much of a push for soccer in the United States, and I'm just talking about the setup of the men's national team, and I got to do a better job about being fair to include how dominant the American women have been, but we're just talking about the men's team here. After all of this time and all the resources, expectations have been raised. And if you care about my opinion, I don't think you can view this World Cup as a complete success because the United States didn't at least get to the quarterfinals. Had United States won last night and everything was right there for them, you can't ask for better circumstances, a better venue in Seattle, and the return of Balogun, and they looked overmatched from the opening minute of play. As the fallout will continue and takeaways will be thrown around, I think the fairest way to sum it up is the United States played well. They played all right, but that's not good enough anymore. And you can't tell me that just beating Bosnia-Herzegovina with the understanding that we did it with the disadvantage of being a man down after that ridiculous red card, that is not enough at this stage of this sport. In this country, you got to at least make the quarterfinals, especially when you have home soil advantage. I'm Brian Weber, in for Rich. Never knew I was this passionate about soccer, but it's good to talk about it every 4 years, and the Women's World Cup as well, because since America loves winners, right? Why not just go Team USA with what our American women have done historically? Hit me up on the X platform, BW Weber, Weber with two B's. As we go deeper into the second hour of the program, this is the football show of records. So coming up in just over a half hour, with NFL training camps officially opening 2 weeks from today, we will spotlight the reigning champs in Seattle. Why are they not getting more run as the offseason is winding down? Up next, more NBA talk. Donovan Mitchell getting paid. Does that have any implication for LeBron? When's he going to make that decision? And as we addressed in the first hour, Brad Stevens offering his explanation yesterday for trading Jaylen Brown. Did it make any sense? We'll find out when we get analysis from Dan Devine of Yahoo Sports. I'm Brian Weber, having a blast once more as we continue on this Tuesday edition of the Rich Eisen Show. 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

0: It's the Rich Eisen Show. Brian Weber in for Rich, and I'm back with you on Friday to wrap up what has been another marvelous summer experience. Appreciate you hanging with us on your local affiliate, ESPN Radio app, Sirius XM Channel 80, or tune in 30 minutes. We'll make the move to the NFL. Is it because, and I'm just going to try to tell like it is, that was such a boring Super Bowl, and Seattle fans, come at me on the X platform, BW Weber, Weber with two Bs. Is that one of the reasons why we're not talking more about the Seahawks having a legitimate chance of running it back and winning it all again? That is on the agenda. But we love talking basketball as much as we can, and it's always great to be supported by an insightful NBA writer for Yahoo Sports. It's Dan Devine, co-host of a terrific show, The Big Number Podcast, I enjoy all the time. Hey, Dan, Brian Weber with you. How are you?
1: I'm doing well, Brian. How are you?
0: I am doing well, and I need you to be an interpreter, because I will set for the record, I respect Brad Stevens a great deal. I've squandered a lot of education to bark into a microphone, so I appreciate smart. Can you explain to me and the audience what he was talking about yesterday when he was going through his reasoning behind the Jaylen Brown deal when he mentioned the word optionality?
1: I think the big thing, he put a number to it, right? The number that he put to it was 70%.
0: Mm-hmm.
1: And the idea is you have Jason Tatum and Jaylen Brown combining to make 70% of your team's salary cap figure. And what he was saying was, based on the way that they looked at where their roster was, where the rest of the league was, where the Eastern Conference was, et cetera, it was going to be awfully difficult for the Celtics to build another championship-caliber team with two players making 70% of their salary cap figure. So the choice they made was, we're going to basically, it was a choice between Tatum and Brown. Who do we decide we're going to keep as our 35% supermax, franchise cornerstone player? And who do we think we can deal for a package that gives us some chances to make different types of moves? What they decided to do was, obviously, the first point was, can we, level up from Jaylen Brown to Giannis Antetokounmpo, who obviously is also on a similarly gigantic contract, but higher level of player than Jaylen Brown. Once that deal did not come to pass, and reasonable people can argue over whether the idea of not adding in what seemed to be fringe prospects or an extra draft pick here or there was a sound move by Stevens in that front office, but it did not wind up happening. Giannis goes to Miami. They look and they say, we're going to have to canvas the league here and see what's available to us for Jaylen Brown. The return looks paltry, right? To say it's Paul George at roughly almost exactly the same dollar figure, so similarly 30 plus percent of the cap figure there, and only a couple of picks far out in the future. I think the key distinction, though, is Paul George's deal has a player option for the 27-28 season, so it's potentially a deal that the Celtics could get out of as soon as next summer, whereas Jaylen Brown was on the books for two more years after that and was going to be expecting a multi-year extension for which he's currently eligible that would run up two or three years after that. So this is basically Brad Stevens and the Boston Celtics saying, this is an off-ramp for us. If we stick with what we have now, we stick with the Jays, we stick with this team construction, it puts us in position to basically be locked into gigantic 70-plus percent of the salary cap contract for our two signature stars for a handful of years in the future, and we don't think we're going to be able to build a good enough roster around that in the years to come. Yeah, it's going to hurt now. We're not going to be as good right now, or we think we're going to take a step back potentially with Jaylen Brown going to Philadelphia. But this puts us in position to get out of the 70% business in a year earlier with some more draft capital, some more picks we can move, and puts us in position to maybe build a different type of team around Jason Tatum in the years to come. It is a big swing. It is a bitter pill to swallow for Celtics fans that have spent the last decade rooting for Jaylen Brown and watched him and Jason Tatum raise the Larry O'Brien trophy. But that is the bet that Brad Stevens and that front office are making, that it hurts now, but what we do with this flexibility moving forward is going to be something you guys get excited about.
0: Appreciate that detailed overview. We're talking NBA with Dan Devine of Yahoo Sports on the Rich Eisen Show. Dan, would it be cynical to say, didn't Brad know that 70% metric when the Celtics decided to go Supermax deals with both Tatum and Brown?
1: I think the tough thing is that was right around the championship, right? Jaylen Brown's deal, the Supermax, was off him making All-NBA in 2023, I believe. That was the summer that deal went in. And then 2024, after the championship, is when Tatum was eligible for the new deal. So they're in a position at that point where if you don't like the idea of trading an All-NBA player who just finished, you know, top six in MVP voting now, how excited would you have been to do it when the guy was 3 years younger in 2023, or if it was Jason Tatum coming off of the championship in 2024? So, unfortunately, the nature of the game in this current era of the NBA, the 2023 collective bargaining agreement, the onset of the second apron, yada yada yada, is that teams are getting put to difficult choices and having to say, your options are, do I pay through the nose to keep this guy who is the signature player of our franchise, the one that everybody's got the jerseys of, the one that packs the stands, or do I look at it and say, I think that that's going to wind up being an underwater contract moving forward, and I'm going to have to bite the bullet and do something I don't really want to do by moving off that guy before that deal becomes a negative asset. And I think it's not just the Celtics here. I mean, like, we're talking a couple of hours after news comes out that Donovan Mitchell is extending for 4 years and $273 million in Cleveland, a deal that is going to put him on the books for $75.5 million in his age 34 season in 3-4 years' time. And, like, the Cavs, you know, the immediate reaction to that is an incredible amount of money, even for an excellent player like Donovan Mitchell. Like, how could the Cavs put themselves in position to be paying that freight in a few years? And then the flip side of that coin is, well, what do you want him to do? Do you want him to say, I'm not paying Donovan Mitchell, who is the guy that has led us to four postseasons and just to the Eastern Conference Finals after years where we kind of had nothing going in the post-LeBron era? Do you want him to say, well, we're going to trade Donovan Mitchell and see what we can get back? Well, then we're in the same position that the Celtics are with Jaylen Brown, right? Like, this guy that we've built everything around, that is the central figure in our organization, we're going to deal him for spare parts and picks because we think that that is a healthier long-term strategy. Just coming off of an Eastern Conference Finals berth and an opportunity where obviously they got washed out by the Knicks in that series, but where they put themselves in position where they're in the Final Four, and if not for a couple of breaks, who knows, maybe they put themselves in position to play for a title. So when you get to these sort of extremely expensive rosters, the rarefied air that comes with employing perennial All-NBA players who make a ton of money as they get deeper into their career, these are the choices that organizations are going to have to make. And they're not fun choices. They can be damaging no matter which way you go, whether you decide to move off the guy too early or, you know, keep him around and maybe even have to move off him too late. But, you know, that's the cost of doing business at the highest level.
0: And now the business means even casual fans are aware of the dreaded second apron. Dan, I can't just say second apron. I have to say dreaded second apron every time we get into the minutia of the CBA. I'm Brian Weber in for Rich Eisen. Tuesday edition of the program, getting excellent NBA analysis from Dan Devine. You'll get those well when you read his terrific work for Yahoo Sports and also when you check out his show, co-hosting the Big Number podcast, and Yahoo's got a streaming fast channel if you want to see that in living color. Well, you mentioned Donovan Mitchell. I was going to get to Cleveland anyway, but thank you for leading me in that direction. We keep hearing that LeBron's process for making this decision involves maximizing happiness. That would suggest going home again to Cleveland, but from a basketball standpoint, which team do you think would be the best fit for LeBron if we're just talking hoops alone?
1: I mean, I think it would be tons and tons of fun to watch him and Steph Curry play some two-man game out in Golden State. I think that was one of the sort of most enjoyable parts of the 2024 Olympic experience with Team USA on their run to gold. I think that the basketball fit in Cleveland's interesting because we just saw LeBron in L.A., except to some degree, you know, maybe, you know, not as willingly at the beginning, but adjust his game to being a non-primary ball handler, right? To make space for Luka Doncic, for Austin Reeves to be the primary shot creators and ball handlers in that offense, and turn himself into kind of a super Swiss Army knife, like, you know, an elite high-level role player where he's finishing plays, he's screening, he's diving, he's spotting up off the ball, he's cutting behind the play, and he was fantastic in that role, and the Lakers were excellent with him doing that. you can envision a world where he's doing that off of Donovan Mitchell and they re-signed James Harden. And where, by the way, you've got some defensive capability on the back line with Evan Mobley and Jared Allen able to cover up some of the mistakes and erase some of the mistakes that will happen on the perimeter there. So I think that could be very interesting, especially like not that Dean Wade, his presence or absence would have limited you from getting LeBron James, but Dean Wade leaves in free agency. There's a hole at the 3-4 spot there in Cleveland. It would make a ton of sense setting aside even, or, you know, not even mentioning the storybook component of it, of the return home, right? The ones that I think are unlikely, just given there isn't really a previously beaten path there, but that would be super interesting just to see what it would look like. The Minnesota Timberwolves have a big wide open hole at power forward after trading away Julius Randle and Naz Reid in the moves that made room for LaMelo Ball to pair in the backcourt with Anthony Edwards. LeBron on a team with Ant and LaMelo, he's already got gray hair in the beard. I wonder how gray it would go by the end of that
0: season. Doesn't that strike you as too combustible, though, for LeBron to wrap up his career? Unless he brings Bronny and they can all act like a family, I guess.
1: Yeah, I mean, right. That's Bronny would be the translator for the Zoomer movement with LaMelo and Ant. But I think it's probably too big a...

0: a power forward who can play off the ball, who can out hit the glass, who can defend, be a backline communicator, all that kind of stuff. LeBron does feel like a pretty good fit for what that would look like. And so I think that if for no other reason than, you know, it would amplify that strength. The idea of those two guys, you know, the genius level basketball IQ of LeBron and Nikola Jokic being able to figure out how to play together. Jokic being a player who just he sees every angle in a way that very few players other than LeBron have done in this generation. I think that would be tons and tons of fun to watch. It's a little more difficult just with A, it's staying in the West. B, it's I don't have a previous relationship there outside of, say, like, you know, the ownership group, the Kroenkes, a little bit of previous ownership relationship there. But I mean, that's part of it here. I think the one that doesn't make as much sense from a basketball perspective to me, and I might just not be imagining clearly enough, I don't know that I see Miami being super clean with Bam Adebayo, with Giannis Antetokounmpo going in. The idea of LeBron going back there, I mean, maybe he's just there, like, kind of jumbo point guard, but it feels a little bit too much like you're kind of smashing the same size of action figures together when you're playing, having those three guys all together on the court and in the half court. So that, I think that one might be a little clunky, but, you know, listen, Eric Spoelstra certainly has forgotten more than I'll ever know about how to make difficult things work and is a schematic genius and one of the most respected coaches in the NBA. If that's the way it works out and LeBron's able to kind of patch things up with Pat Riley and, you know, return to a place that he kind of came into his basketball adulthood, that would be pretty interesting too. I think all that to say, LeBron's got his options available. He's got, you know, he's got Rich Paul's whiteboard. He's got podcasts to program for himself moving into the next few weeks. I expect this might take a little while for him to decide, but Cleveland, I think, with Donovan Mitchell being locked in there, with James Harden's flexibility, like, that deal's not done yet. Certainly hasn't been announced. There's some optionality there. There's that word again. He could have some potential to make a few different choices, and I think he's going to take his sweet time doing it because he knows that the whole rest of the league is waiting on him, and I think he kind of likes that.
1: Well said. Dan, we could do this for hours. I want to be respectful of your time because I really do appreciate your thoughts. A concise observation, if possible, based on the news that broke within the hour. Now, Jalen Brunson's going to need surgery for an injury that he was dealing with, apparently, throughout the postseason on his forearm and wrist area. You know we love lists. We love Mount Rushmores. And I grew up a Knicks fan just outside New York City. So when I'm thinking about the greatest Knick of them all, I got to go Willis Reed, Game 7, 1970, and then they back it up, winning the title in 1973. With now the Brunson injury component and the historic playoff run of the Knicks that we just saw, does that elevate him maybe to Reed status? Are we talking about Brunson in contention to be the greatest Knick of them all?
0: I mean, it doesn't hurt to the legend to say that he did all that in game five on the road, 45 points in 41 minutes with a busted wing. I think if you're talking about best games in Knicks history, you mentioned that game seven in 1970, it's Clyde, right? Clyde with the performance that he had in that game. And then Jalen Brunson in game five in San Antonio. I think those are one and two in whatever order you put them there. Brunson has a long way to go just because of the longevity that those guys had in their careers as Knicks. But I mean, what he has authored since getting to New York, the playoff 30-point games, 35-point games, 40-point games, all of it. And then obviously delivering the first title in 53 years. There's not a whole lot of names above him on that list, and it looks like it's going to have some more opportunities in the years ahead to keep adding to it.
1: Dan, as I said, big fan of your work. I enjoy everything that you write, and the show that you co-host is terrific. So I hope everyone checks out the Big Number Podcast. Thanks so much for taking the time today on ESPN Radio.
0: Oh, my pleasure. Thanks so much for having me.
1: Dan Devine giving you not only terrific insights, but excellent energy as well. And he summed up, as much as I try to be a wordsmith, and when I drop a $14 word, as my grandfather used to say, this is not being me going into the wrestling heel book. I am not Sir Oliver Humperdinck from back in the day. Occasionally, though, the polysyllabic words slip through. I just found it interesting because I do like to read. I know that is another way of connecting with a young audience. I just found optionality to be such an interesting word. But as we described in the last hour of the program, what Stevens was saying was we need more wiggle room. We need more versatility because we had created our own problem by going Supermax times two with Tatum and Brown. And it was a pretty straightforward process, I think, internally to

0: Choose between either Jason, or Jalen, even though Brown had a superhuman regular season, carrying that team without Tatum, doing it with Derek White and Peyton Pritchard, and having the second best record in the East in a year that most people had written off. And his reward? You're going to Philadelphia. I'm Brian Weber in for Rich Eisen, although he's in a better situation now. Sixers undeniably have a more complete roster and a better chance to compete to come out of the East. 844-204-RICH, 844-204-7424. We'll get back to the soccer conversation in 20 minutes. With the third and final hour coming up, but straight ahead, we got to get to the NFL with training camps opening 2 weeks from today. Why are we not talking more about the Seahawks running it back with the real possibility of defending their championship? That is next. I'm Brian Weber, in for Rich, on The Rich Eisen Show.
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0: It's the Rich Eisen Show. Brian Weber with you. 844-204-RICH is the number. 844-204-7424. Or continue to throw your verbal jabs at me on the X platform. BW Weber. Weber with two B's. Got a lot to get to. And this is my last program until Friday. So if possible, although I try to get the words out in the right order, we're going to have even more of a pace to the final hour of the show. Football will be addressed here, and then we'll head on campus. In fact, we will give you some of the takeaways as the biggest names in the Big 12 are meeting with the media, the first of back-to-back media days in Frisco, Texas, which means college football is back. And I love college football as much as I love the NFL, and I'm not alone. If you look at general ratings trends, attendance, or just popularity surveys, consistently the only thing that is more popular than the NFL, right there, college football neck and neck. Obviously, the NFL is king. I'm not going to be an absurdist saying that college football is more popular. But when you just ask people, hey, what do you want to watch? It's the NFL one, college football not too far behind. And we will let you know what to expect once we get to the games this fall, actually late August, as always, week zero, not too far away, when we're joined coming up at 2:20 Eastern time by Stuart Mandel, editor-in-chief of The Athletic's college football coverage. As mentioned, you know by now, this is the football show of record, face of NFL Network, as always been, Rich Eisen. And of course, he and his lovely bride, Susie Schuster, got an invite to the latest wedding of the century, Friday at Madison Square Garden, amongst the football community gathering. So that's one reason I feel good about talking football. If you're thinking, well, it's a little bit too early, it's never too early to address the Shield. And we are precisely 2 weeks away from training camps opening when the Cardinals and the Panthers have their rookies arrive as they gear up for the Hall of Fame game, which kicks off the preseason. So, as we do this time of the year every year, we start thinking about the handful of teams that have a legitimate chance of winning it all, with also acknowledging one of the primary reasons why football is king, both college and the NFL, and it's now a perfect combination of professional and what we used to call amateur football, is its unpredictability. Who would have thought that Indiana football would ever be relevant in our lifetime with the college football conversation coming up in the next hour? This is not an exaggeration. Statistically, they were the worst major program in the history of the sport. And, you know, Google me, my guy Kurt Cignetti shows up and everything has changed. And in the NFL, just about every year, somebody goes from worst to first. And we saw the Patriots have that unlikely run to the Super Bowl. And then do virtually nothing against the Seahawks. Now, we knew going into the game that Drake May was less than 100%, and clearly there was no reason for him to be open and say, yeah, my shoulder is really just not operating, so, hey, Seattle, come over and abuse me as much as you can physically. It was clear within the first 5 minutes of that game that Drake May was a shadow of himself, and Seattle, much like we saw with Belgium and the United States last night, was vastly superior to the Patriots. So, and perhaps this is because I'm based in Southern California like Rich, I am hearing nothing but Rams chatter. And I'm not zigging when the world is zagging. I'm not telling you that the Rams have any flaws other than Matthew Stafford will be a year older. And let's not overlook around this time of the year, a year ago, as the Rams were gearing up for training camp, there were real question marks if Stafford was going to be able to be the week one starter. Remember, he had that backatorium in a mobile home outside their facility getting round-the-clock care. Now, maybe after the fact, he just didn't want to go through the motions of practice sessions and training camp. And don't worry about preseason games because McVay doesn't play his starters at all. Whatever changed, Stafford had the best year of his career, and now the Rams' mindset is, let's take the biggest of big swings and bring in Myles Garrett, and there remains all of the rumor and innuendo that Aaron Donald could be coming back. And the question would be, when does he want to return? Would it be November for a playoff run? It's all right in front of the Rams. And if you care about the view from Vegas, they are the odds-on favorite to win it all. But it feels like there's been a lot of disrespect directed towards the Seahawks. And maybe that's just because of the division they share with the Rams and the 49ers, NFC West, undeniably the deepest and most talented division in all of football. And perhaps it's because the primary reason offensively they won the Super Bowl, that's why he won the MVP award, talking about Kenneth Walker III, is now a member of the Kansas City Chiefs. But just going through my early preseason ramp-up, and I still read magazines. I know. I'm 140 years old, and I'm sitting in a rocking chair next to Clint Eastwood. But all the preview stuff floating around, I'm not just cherry-picking here. I am not seeing a lot of Seattle conversation. Now, perhaps there's still a degree of doubt about Sam Darnold, because if we're going to be objective, he didn't do anything in the Super Bowl. By his own admission, they won that game despite one of the best resurgence stories we've seen in all of sports. Are people of the mindset that last year was the peak of Darnold and Seattle got everything out of him to win that Super Bowl? I don't know why he can't return to that same level of play of being a high-end game manager. The key for Darnold was he didn't implode in the Super Bowl, as he did consistently down the stretch with the Vikings. That made him expendable. And then he played with more confidence, steadier, more efficient football. And he still has JSN, the best receiver, as a playmaking asset to lean on. And his defense largely hasn't changed, because all of the studs in the front seven on that dark side D are coming back. So it's early to start breaking down things in the NFL. And I don't want to be a slave of, hey, I got to throw you some red meat every 15 minutes or you're going to run away, because, my goodness, we're talking a little bit of soccer and a good chunk of the NBA. But as you're starting to organize your thoughts about the top of the sport we care the most about, yeah, it's the Rams. I don't see major separation between them and Seattle. Go back to what happened in the regular season last year. How close were all three of those meetings, including the NFC title game? And I know, Ram fan, you still feel like he got jobbed on that two-point conversion that felt like it came straight out of FIFA or the WWE. I think Seattle will be fine with Jacques Charbonnet taking over the lead running back position. And if it's just a matter of trying to have a carbon copy from last season, avoid risks, avoid the massive turnovers that Darnold was plagued with early in his career, and let that defense eat, I think Seattle's going to be right there with the Rams. Doesn't matter if they win the division or not. They have the experience of knowing what it takes to come through in a high-leverage situation, having won the Super Bowl last year. And then if we talk AFC, and we'll get to some of this when I'm back on Friday, you're looking at the usual suspects. I think it's Baltimore. I think it's Buffalo. And I do think Kansas City should not be overlooked. I'm Brian Weber, in for Rich, getting closer to the final hour of the program with more of the fallout from last night's loss by Team USA in Seattle. That is still to come here on The Rich Eisen Show.
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0: From the Rich Eisen Show studio in Los Angeles. And now, sitting in for Rich. It's Brian Weber.
4: It is the final hour of the program. Appreciate you spending some time with us, especially with a guest host in the chair for Rich and the fellows. You can share your thoughts on social media. My handle on the X platform is BW Weber, Weber with two B's. Straight ahead, one final pass through the fallout of what happened last night to Team USA. On the wrong end of a comprehensive victory by a vastly superior Belgian team. We never get too far away from the gridiron, and there is justification today. College football is back officially with the Big 12 going first. The first of two media days underway in Frisco, Texas. I will use that as a platform to get you fully lined up for what's coming up in the fall. Just 20 minutes from now when we're joined by Stuart Mandel of The Athletic, and it's back by popular demand, or at least that's what the voices in my head say. In 50 minutes, as much as I have strived to be comprehensive and complete with hard-hitting analysis, perhaps I've missed something or two, like an epic comeback by Argentina against Egypt in the World Cup, but I'll take it behind the curtain. If I'm ever lucky enough to be a part of the simulcast on Disney Plus, you will see a man gesticulating a lot, waving my arms, who's got one, two, three, four manila folders with just a slew of illegible notes. So I'm better in an audio-only setting, as we are today, unless there's a hidden camera and it's some other version of Impractical Jokers, but that would only be on True TV, after all. I am reluctant to talk about other sporting events going on because I got so beat up as a young broadcaster when I was coming up in the San Francisco Bay Area. Even though I was on the Giants flagship station, I was on their version of the Deuce, so the Giants were playing an important game. I kept giving the score, and the PD came in and said, why don't you just come on the air and say, hey, stop listening to my show, flip over to that game, it's more interesting. I'll just say in passing, it felt like Argentina was in the ground, 6 feet under. Egypt with a stunning 2-0 lead, then everything changed. Of course, the great Messi getting involved. Argentina on top, 3-2. They're in stoppage time as it felt like a monumental upset was going to occur. And now Argentina on the brink of booking a spot in the last quarterfinal with the winner of this match, taking on the winner of the match coming up between Colombia and Switzerland. Let's talk Team USA. If you've been cycling in, cycling out, I've tried to be consistent without being over the top that my biggest issue with how things developed last night was just the lack of attention to detail for the United States, sloppy mistakes, mental miscues, and they just did not have enough of the resolve, the fortitude they had shown throughout the tournament last night, especially because they were playing a much better team. And that disparity was obvious from the early goings because it took less than 10 minutes for Belgium to grab the 1-0 lead on their way to that 4-1 beatdown. Let us get analysis from the great Jeremy Schapp of ESPN. Last night he added context. The United States lost to Belgium on game night here on ESPN Radio.
5: We're talking about a level at which we've seen the U.S. crash out time and again over the course of last quarter century. When they have gotten out of the group stage, when they have qualified for the tournament, so putting aside 2006 and 2018, this is where they exit. This is, you know, 2010, you know, I was there. We lost to Ghana in the round of 16. 2014, it was Belgium, despite Tim Howard's heroics in that game in Salvador. 2022, it was the Dutch. And this time, it was the Belgians. And, you know, this was not one of those games where they can walk away from it and say, boy, we were so close, right? This was a thrashing. This was comprehensive. They were lucky to be down by a goal at the half.
4: Jeremy, as always, summing it up well. I like that thrashing. I've been trying to be a little bit more polite because I want to be supportive of our boys, but there's no way of sugarcoating what happened last night. You could make it even more crass. It was an ass-kicking. And I don't think it should have been that shocking because Belgium is good. Now, I can understand how we all got swept up in the enthusiasm of what the United States was doing, but maybe since Jeremy, as always, offering the proper perspective, alluded to what Tim Howard was doing back in the day in goal for the United States. After the United States erupted for four goals, beat Paraguay 4-1. And remember, Paraguay, although they mucked it up, they went with some goon tactics against France. They only lost to France 1-0. So that was another reason why, heading into last night's match, there was a sense of possibility for the United States. But after the U.S. started their World Cup run with so much promise and so much hype, Howard was asked, is it possible? Can this team win it all? And obviously anything's possible. Miracle on Ice, Buster Douglas, Chaminade versus Virginia, the rise of Indiana football. But Howard summed it up, and I'm paraphrasing here, but I remember his quote because I appreciated his objectivity, and he was talking about, of course I want the Stars and Stripes to win it all, but with the expanded field bumping up this bracket to 48 teams, that meant that anybody who was going to make it to the final would have to put together a series of impeccable results. And for the United States, in fact, I found the quote here in the pile of all of these manila folders in front of me. Quote, Howard, the U.S. will need to play their greatest game they've ever played in four games in a row, as he caught himself remembering that there are more teams competing for the World Cup. So it was a major ask for the United States to wind up in the quarterfinals, or if we're daring to dream, the semifinals, and I'm not even going to talk about a World Cup final. But because they had the advantage of playing at home, especially in Seattle, and credit the mental toughness of that experienced Belgian team, they came out and immediately sucked all the oxygen out of that stadium that was rocking by asserting themselves in the first couple minutes with all of the pressure they put on, peppering Matt Freeze with a bunch of shots. And then Freeze, of course, effectively handed Belgium a goal in the second half when I still am wondering what his thought process was when he came that far out and seemingly had no idea what to do once he realized he was 40 yards away from his position in goal. Belgium also, with the motivation, I think it's self-evident, of feeling like they had been victimized by FIFA's ruling that ultimately got it right. And we know that red card, I think, if you're objective and going back to what happened to Balogun against Bosnia-Herzegovina last week, shouldn't have even been a yellow, certainly not a red. But while the decision that was made on Sunday by FIFA got to the correct result, the process was terrible and completely lacked any candor and transparency. But it's FIFA we're talking about. Still, when the United States has its best player now suddenly available, think about the emotional boost that must have been felt across that roster to run out onto that field to hear our anthem being played, and then within 60 seconds, must have been feeling like, and this is me projecting, and I'm Brian Weber, I'm a mentalist now, I'm O's. And for Rich, I shouldn't say that because he'll probably be in when Seth Rollins is not available. The stars are out on this show. 844-204-RICH is the phone number, 844-204-7424. The United States, just watching them, they looked disorganized. They looked deflated even before that first goal went in at the 9-minute mark. I don't know why that was the case. And I've been heaping Mauricio Pochettino, well, a lot of praise, but some of that comes down to coaching. And if we crush head coaches in every sport, that should be something that includes the beautiful game as well. United States did not look prepared to play. So if we're going to play the accountability game, Pochettino's got to be involved with that. And I think ultimately, especially because we all gravitate towards bright, shiny objects, and on cue, now that Argentina has officially completed the comeback, defeating Egypt, avoiding one of the biggest upsets in World Cup history, 3-2, in part because Messi had the goal, we realize in this sport, the great ones take on an aura even bigger than the game. That's why so many of them just go by one name, like Cher or Elvis. You got Messi. You think about the greats like Pele and Maradona. And unfortunately, it's becoming clearer and clearer that Christian Pulisic is not on that level. Now, it's unfair to presume he was going to be there. The Kool-Aid was served by us in the sports media. We're the ones who came up with the handle Captain America. But so much of that was based on the notion that Christian had a skill set that we had never seen from an American player before. But if you're going to carry the flag, two things have to happen. You have to be available. Unfortunately, injuries, a major factor for Christian once more in this World Cup. And then, more important, you got to show up when the bright lights are on. And you can't go through an entire World Cup competition with merely one assist and no goal. So, to me, as the soccer conversation will drift away, understanding that the World Cup will continue, but the American focus will be diminished, what is going to be the outlook when we get to the next World Cup 4 years from now? If you care about the particulars, it's a similar setup to this one. Three hosts, Morocco, Portugal, Spain, with the final held in Spain. When we get there in 4 years, is Pulisic still considered to be the face of American soccer, or is it pretty clear, as we saw with the best scoring chance other than Malik Tillman showing off his magic once more with a free kick goal, when Balogun had that opportunity about 80 minutes in late in the second half and he got denied by a brilliant play by the Belgian goaltender, is this now Balogun's team for years to come? I think the answer is pretty clearly yes, although the beauty of sports is you always have another opportunity, and Pulisic's still relatively young. He'll have a chance to show that he deserves all the hype and all the accolades that have been sent in his direction. But if you get that kind of reward by being a star, you also got to wear it when you don't show up and your nation falls short and you play a large role in that underachievement. Because as we sum it up, many positives for the United States, winning a game in the knockout round, but coming in, I had the mindset, had to make it to at least the quarters to match what they did in 2002 for this event to be deemed a success. And good enough isn't good enough anymore, considering all of the decades and all of the resources that have been invested in American men's soccer. And it's all the more glaring when you compare it to what the American women do, routinely winning women's World Cups. I'm Brian Weber, in for Rich. Your opinions can be expressed on the X platform. That is BW Weber. Weber with two B's. Coming up in 35 minutes, we wrap it up with authority. Another sparkling edition of the Worldwide Weber on the way. Straight ahead, any chance I have to talk college football, I'm going to seize it. And it's legitimate today because Big 12 Media Days underway, the first of back-to-back sessions in Frisco, Texas. So, although nobody in that conference wants to mention the name Brendan Sorsby, understandably, we will focus on matters on the field. What is Texas Tech season going to look like without the embattled quarterback as they try to run it back and win the conference title for the second straight year? We'll find out when we're joined by Stuart Mandel of The Athletic. I'm Brian, in for Rich. Hope you're enjoying this Tuesday edition of The Rich Eisen Show.
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0: back with you. Getting closer to the business end of the Rich Eisen Show. Still plenty of time for you to get involved on social media. Hit me up on the X platform, BW Weber. Weber with two B's in 30 minutes. We wrap up the program with emphasis. Logging out to the World Wide Weber just to make sure I did not miss anything. And if you've endured my act in the past, you know how much I love college football. I was not going to miss the opportunity to use the start of Big 12 Media Days in Frisco, Texas, to jump right in and get you fully lined up for the start of the season. And for that, always a pleasure to talk college football with Stuart Mandel, editor-in-chief of the Athletics College Football Coverage. Stuart, how are you?
1: I'm great, Brian. How are you?
0: I'm doing well. I'm following you on the X platform. Do you officially have World Cup fever?
1: I do, though it's going to be a challenge to maintain it with the U.S. out, I'm not going to lie, but it's been a very fun term.
0: And for those who don't follow you, and they should, it's at SI Mandel. Can you explain what you posted and what you meant when you wrote, Argentina is 2025, Indiana won't lose?
1: I'm always looking for college football comparisons because that's the sport I understand the most, and I'm still a soccer novice. But if you just saw what just happened, that's the soccer equivalent, I think, of the Indiana two-minute drive against Penn State last year to pull out that game. And when they did pull out that game, to me, that was the sign that, oh, this team might be capable of greatness. And they were, right? First 16-0 season. Not quite the perfect example because Argentina has a much better history than Indiana football. Similar vibes.
0: Love the comp, and that gets us to the college football conversation. I know you've been tracking what's been going on in Frisco, Texas. As we prepare to talk about things that matter on the field, and I know a lot of casual fans find it tedious when guys like me keep going back to the Brendan Sorsby story, but there's no way of denying how notable it is. So what'd you make of Big 12 Commissioner Brett Yormack today ducking questions about that entire situation?
1: I understand the reasoning, if you want this event to be more looking forward to the season. I was actually a little surprised, though, because it would have been a great chance for him to take a victory lap, because that was definitely the most trying moment of his tenure as Big 12 commissioner, and they aced it. Everybody thought at that, after Brendan Sorsby won his injunction, the thought was, well, there's nothing really anybody can do. Everybody in that conference, all 15 other schools were pressuring the conference to do something because it was such an unfathomable idea that he would be allowed to play after betting on his own team. And they got a little help, frankly, in the form of that letter the Texas Attorney General sent threatening to sue them if they, at that point they hadn't taken any action against Texas Tech or Sorsby, and he was already threatening a lawsuit. And they used it against him and made an argument in a lawsuit that caused the Sorsby and Texas Tech camp to stand down.
0: Thank you for the context, because a lot of people, I think, tuned out with all the legalese and would there be another injunction? And that gets us to what people want to talk about, the games themselves. I'm Brian Weber, sitting in for Rich Eisen as we get you set for college football. It's back with the start of Big 12 Media Days, chatting with Stuart Mandel of The Athletic. So if we look at the top of the conference, last year Texas Tech won its first Big 12 championship in school history. Stuart, how do you see Joey McGuire's team on the field as they now turn to Will Howard, a quarterback, coming back from his torn ACL?
1: Will Hammond, the redshirt freshman.
0: Will Hammond, I beg your pardon. Hammond, yeah.
1: Yeah. Because of Cody Campbell and all that money, Texas Tech is now in a position to reload every year. But for all the talk about quarterback, really the whole ethos of that Big 12 championship team last year was that defensive line, that they spent a lot of money to bring guys in, and it paid off, and all four of those guys on their starting D-line last year got drafted. So to me, that's a hard thing. I know they went out and they got more guys. They got a really good pass rusher from San Diego State, but that's hard to replicate, regardless of the controversy around quarterbacks. So they'll be in the mix. No question, they'll be in the mix again. I think BYU is going to be really good. And I think the thing about Big 12 is there's a number of teams in that conference that, like Arizona State 2 years ago, that can rise up at any moment. So I think it'll be a very fun competitive race. I don't just assume Texas Tech will dominate the conference again.
0: Well, we know the Big 12 is wide open offensively, and that translates into so many competitive games on the field. Stuart, do you think it also means this could be the year the conference finally gets multiple bids to the college football playoff?
1: Yeah, it's tough, but one, because clearly the committee basically at this point considers 12-1 in the Big 12 to be 11-2 in the SEC, basically.
2: I think that the way
1: to do it, and what the Big 12 has frankly lacked the last couple of years, is you need that big non-conference victory that sends a statement. They lends them credibility. Texas Tech doesn't really have a game like that on its schedule, but BYU does. When USC and Notre Dame canceled their series, Notre Dame already had its replacement lined up, a game at BYU this year. Notre Dame is on the very short list of national title contenders next year. If BYU wins that, and then they're one of those two teams in the mix, like you talked about, maybe they win that game but don't win the conference championship, that's your recipe to get two teams in.
0: Talking college football with Stuart Mandel of The Athletic, you hit on the SEC, and I got the point you're making from the perspective of the selection committee. As you know, the Big Ten has won three straight national championships, unseating the mighty SEC as the superpower in the sport. Stuart, do you see that trend continuing this season? Which conference do you think is going to be more top-heavy?
1: I think that the Big Ten is – it doesn't get much more top-heavy than what the Big Ten is right now. They have earned their status as the best conference. When I look at the early national title contenders for this year, I would take Indiana, Oregon, or Ohio State, frankly, over anybody in the SEC.
0: Wow.
1: But the SEC, I think, is stronger and deeper top to bottom. And as we know, the preseason poll never plays out in real life. And of those three teams I mentioned, who all look like they'll be very good, probably somebody will disappoint. And in the SEC, whether it's Georgia, whether it's Texas, whether it's somebody else, might turn out to be, absolutely dominant. I think both those teams are very good and very talented, but flawed, but could be wrong, right? Maybe then one of them is turns out to be, the Indiana of this year.
0: And the Indiana story, I said before you joined us, is one of the greatest sports turnarounds in my lifetime, and I'm in my mid-50s. The fact that Indiana went from statistically the worst program in major college football to now a real and consistent winner is just mind-boggling. Well, as we go to the SEC, there's always the big personalities to address. So what are your expectations for Lane Kiffin year one at LSU?
1: The expectations are very high. I don't know whether they'll live up to them or not. But when you go out and assemble basically a portal all-star team, like in the portal era, nobody has racked up that much high-end talent, starting with the quarterback, Sam Levitt, Seton, the offensive lineman from Colorado. Like, there are several guys in that class that were the best or the highest ranked player at their position. So the expectation is you should be at least a CFP contender, if not a, Final Four national title contender in year one.
2: Which is a lofty goal.
1: Because, frankly, most of the time we've seen a coach come in and totally flip a roster, it's still been bumpy the year one. Signetti, the obvious exception. But, it's a lot of change at once when you bring in an entirely new coaching staff, entirely new players, and expect everybody to just gel over the course of one offseason. But I don't think
2: they can make those excuses, frankly. When you have that
1: kind of roster, when there's reports that it's a $40 million roster, that we've gone from, Ohio State $20 million 2 years ago to now we're hearing $40 million, you're expected to be very good.
0: Stuart Mandel is our guest. It's the Rich Eisen Show on ESPN Radio. He is the editor-in-chief of the Athletics college football coverage. Let's dig deeper in the SEC. And if we're talking about expectations and hype, there was No individual player with more hype, as you know, last year heading into the season than Arch Manning. And he bounced back after that slow start. And I think a lot of that also was just managing expectations after the Ohio State game. Counted for 36 total touchdowns last year. So, Stewart, as you look at his limited body of work, what's your outlook for Arch this year?
1: Well, I think we just have to – I think he could be a very good quarterback this year. He really showed it at the end of last season, especially in the Texas A&M game. I think the mistake going into last year was that people didn't just expect him to be good. They expected him to be number one pick good, even though he'd barely played before. Now he has a full year under his belt. There's no reason why he can't be at least an all-conference kind of quarterback. But I wouldn't expect him necessarily to be – I keep using these Indiana comparisons. Fernando Mendoza from last year. that's a tall ask for anybody, you know. And I think people need to stop getting so hung up on the last name and more compare him to other quarterbacks with that profile over the years. As a five-star guy who finally gets his shot, and frankly, it was bumpy for about two-thirds of the season. So as long as he makes some pretty good progress this year and is better than he was, you know, frankly, he has to be really good right from the start, so they're going to play Ohio State again in week two, then I would consider that a success.
0: And you and I over the years have spent a lot of time focusing on two topics, realignment, which thankfully we can leave alone, I hope, for now, and the expansion of the college football playoff. Stewart, how long do you think we're going to stick with the current bracket of 12? And when we get to expansion, what is the number you think that ultimately is going to be settled on?
1: The Big Ten and SEC are just in a stalemate right now. The Big Ten is very, very adamant about going to 24. They're not settling for anything less. And the SEC, as of now, is very uncomfortable with that and is sticking with its preference for 16. So everybody wants it to expand. So I don't know that it's going to stay at 12 much longer. It's basically just who wins out in that conversation. It's going to be, I think, just like last year. They're going to go all the way to the deadline on December 1st before they settle on anything, and they still might not settle on anything. But I don't think it's healthy for the sport for this to continue. I also think even though the ACC, Big 12, and Notre Dame have all come out in favor of 24, there's still a lot of people in high positions in this sport that think that would be a big mistake. I think 85% of the public thinks that would be a big mistake, that it would ruin the regular season as we've known it. And I'm frankly, personally hoping that that sentiment wins out.
0: And I agree with you totally. Stewart, always a pleasure. I greatly appreciate your availability, and thanks for sharing your insights once more on The Rich Eisen Show.
2: All right, thank you.
0: Stewart Mandel, check out his great work for The Athletic, doing yeoman's work to connect the beautiful game to college football with the Argentina-Indiana comp. Now, the small difference would be, if you're talking about brand equity, who's got

0: than ever in college football, there's massive pushback. And I get it, because the mechanism to get us to all of now the unlikely results has been unseemly. It's a world with no rules in college football. And judges getting involved, and you essentially have unrestricted free agency with the transfer portal, and no salary cap. As much as these schools have guidelines of what they can spend in NIL, it is wide open. But it's not our job to fix the sport. I'm just looking for a good watch on Saturdays. And if you love college football, the beauty of it is quantity is quality. I'm here in Southern California. Turn on the TV at 9 a.m. local time, and you ride that all the way now into whatever the Pac-12 is comprised of, deep into the night. And now you're seeing different teams. Now, we can argue, is the sport better with having more turnover at the top? And look, I am not overlooking Ohio State is still good. And that's why I had Will Howard on the mind, although I'm going to talk Steelers as well on Friday. But I appreciate Stewart fact-checking me. We're talking about Will Hammond at Texas Tech. The sport still has a blue blood connection to casual fans, but the SEC is in total control anymore, and that is a good development. It's always, I think, appealing to walk into a tournament like the college football playoff and wonder, okay, how many upsets will we see? And let's skip the group of five nonsense. That was an aberration last year. It'll never happen again. But the fact that Miami, quote unquote, is back and Indiana has emerged unbelievably as a dominant player is another reflection of just the huge turnaround we've seen in college football. Now, is the sport going to run the risk of damaging even further the integrity of its regular season, which for years meant more in college football than any other sport? And I'm not saying let's go back to ties. I'm not saying let's go back to split national champions determined by the AP and the UPI, which doesn't exist anymore. But I am saying the regular season has to matter. And 12 has worked out as a good number, because there's still an argument to be made, as we went through for months last season, Miami versus Notre Dame for that final spot. But when you get to 16, and I think it's going to 24, just as we saw the expansion of the NCAA tournament that nobody wanted. Why? More money. When we inevitably get to 24 teams, and I do have strong feelings, as is coming through probably more than I would like, having done college football play-by-play and radio shows for years. When we get to 24 teams, I'm not going to care who the 25th team in America is. Don't tell me you got screwed or jobbed by the committee if we have a bracket of 24 teams, but I know I'm a lonely man sitting in a studio by myself barking for no reason, because it's going there because there's too much money to be made, and we'll see if there's any pushback from the fans. Attendance has flattened in college football. Now, some of that, I think, comes down to the start times changing week by week because of us in the media business, but the regular season has to matter. The games being played have to have significance, and when you expand that playoff, I don't know the trade-off is going to be worth it. I'm Brian Weber. Back on the soapbox, but at least hopefully I know what I'm talking about with college football, unlike my soccer credentials that I have to dust off one more time, because I have a feeling we'll be heading back to the pitch coming up as we work our way towards the top of the hour with one more attempt to make sure I didn't miss anything as we log on to the World Wide Webber. That is coming up. I'm Brian, in for Rich. We roll on the Rich Eisen Show.
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0: Weber back with you here on the Rich Eisen Show. We are winding down. That means we're warming up for tomorrow. My good friend, Dan Schwartzman, will be guest hosting for Rich. And then I'm back with you on Friday to wrap up the week. Straight ahead, we're going to surf the World Wide Weber. 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
0: And I'm feeling like a good corporate partner because the last few shows I've been in the chair, I have said, let's wrap up the program with Gusto as we bring in my pal, the super producer of this program, James Steele. James, how are you?
3: I'm great. How are you?
0: I am living the dream. Where do you want to start?
3: Let's start where we kind of began today with the World Cup. The U.S. lost 4-1 to Belgium, as we've been talking about all day today. What does that mean for American soccer moving forward?
0: So you're saying you want more soccer analysis. I have not gone in-depth and comprehensive enough with my thoughts on the pitch. Okay, since I have focused in granular detail about all the factors that led to that one-sided win by the better team last night, what we saw was not a mirage. Belgium is flat out the superior soccer playing nation. That is not breaking news. The question moving forward, and now we have 4 years to figure out a more effective combination of playing and strategy than what we saw last night, is who is going to become the new face of American soccer? And I'm trying not to use Christian Pulisic as a human pinata. And I am mindful, and I keep repeating it because it bears that emphasis, that he's been dealing with injuries throughout his career, and unfortunately it slowed him down last night. But somebody has to be the catalyst who's reliable in big games, especially when the whole world is watching. I think that player clearly now is Folarin Balogun. And then over the course of the next few years, how does the roster get rounded out so they don't come up small in a big spot last night? Because what was most disappointing to me, as much as I pretend to be Captain Soccer, is the mental errors. Just feeling like they weren't ready for the moment. And after all these years and the commitment to this sport, United States should be better when the whole world is watching. What's next?
3: Let's go to basketball. According to reports, Tim Hardaway Sr., who had originally said to his son, Tim Hardaway Jr., you cannot wear my number 10 for the Heat when you sign there. He changed his mind. He's now going to let him wear it if he wants to. So is Tim Sr. making the right decision here?
0: Finally. And I just wonder what took him so long. It was bizarre to me that the old man would say to his kid effectively, and this was part of the reasoning that had been reported, no, Junior, you need to forge your own path. You need to carve out your own identity. Okay, Pops, Tim Sr., if that's the case, why did you name him Tim Hardaway Jr.? Isn't it egotistical enough for an old man? And James, I know we should have discussed this before we started the show. At the end of this, you're going to tell me you're James Steele Jr. and I'm going to feel like a giant jerk. But in general, it strikes me as a bit of a narcissist play to feel like, you know what, not only are my genes being carried on by my kid, that kid's got to be a junior. So who wants to be Frank Sinatra Jr.? Who wants to be Bronny James, LeBron James Jr.? So I think that Tim got to the right conclusion. I'm surprised it took him that long to get there. And in general, and maybe this is hitting too close to home, I was supposed to be a Trey. I was supposed to be William Weber III. And let's just say my mother and my grandfather didn't see eye to eye, and she nixed that, and that's why I am B-Web, not W-Web, whatever, Dub-Dub. I am Dumb-Dumb. I don't even know what I would be. I'd be Will-Web if my grandfather had his way, and now I need a therapist. James, tell me you're not a junior. I should have asked you before the show.
3: No juniors in the Steele family, thank God.
0: But Trey Weber would be even more annoying, if possible, than I typically am. What is next?
3: Let's go to the entertainment. Rich talks a lot about that on the show. Reports are that Christian Bale is set to join Leo DiCaprio, starring in Heat 2, 31 Ooh. Years after the original film came out. What's the greatest sequel in film history?
0: Oh, clock management skills. We could do this for hours. Okay, why don't I start with options that are not the best sequels? And top ahead, I'm thinking comedies. I'm thinking Caddyshack 2. Much as I love Jackie Mason and Fletch Lives, balanced by Ghostbuster 2, holds up. But if I got to go one sequel and one sequel only, you're probably thinking, all right, middle age from the suburbs, Weber, you're going to go Godfather 2. And remind me, this is the business we have chosen. I don't want to be that much of a cliche. I'm going to select Empire Strikes Back, not only as the best sequel, but the best Star Wars film of them all. What do you think about that?
3: That's a good pick. I'm a big Ghostbusters 2 fan, too.
0: Oh, beautiful. And Bobby Brown, of course, on the soundtrack.
3: I have Viggo the Carpathian up in my basement. So
0: it's a good thing we don't rehearse this show, and I learned this on the fly. And wait a minute, Bobby Brown had a lyric about Viggo, right? Found out about Viggo. I can't say the words now because we'll get sued by ASCAP. We have time for one more.
3: One more, yep. 30 years ago today, Hulk Hogan came down the ramp at Bash in the Beach 1996 and turned heel, one of the biggest heel turns of all time. Is it the biggest one? What are the biggest heel turns of all time, Brian?
0: Oh, brother. Now, because you're a power broker at ESPN Radio, when are we getting a wrestling podcast? I think I have proven that if I can handle the burden of doing the Rich Eisen Show as a solo performer, maybe I could sit next to you and drop arcane references from the late 1970s. All right, you're talking heel. Well, how about this one for perspective? Most people don't know that Hulk Hogan was a heel originally in the old WWWF, run by Vince McMahon Sr., managed by classy Freddie Blassie. But the audience now is completely turning on me because I keep going back decades and decades. If I'm thinking heel turn, I got two. I got Andre, of course. And even though I knew wrestling was fake, that was real to me, I'll give you Sergeant Slaughter. He's Captain America. Forget about Christian Pulisic. When he flipped and became an Iraqi sympathizer leading up to WrestleMania 7 here in Southern California, it broke my heart. I'll go Godfather 2. Fredo, you broke my heart. That's the greatest heel turn of them all. Great job, James. I appreciate your help as always.
3: You got Shawn Michaels putting Maureen Jannetty through the barbershop window. I think that might be the best one.
0: Anytime we get a Brutus the Barber Beefcake reference, it's a better show. And it was an excellent show today, in my opinion, in part because of the guests. Want to thank all three of them. Danny Higginbottom, talking soccer from Fox Sports. NBA conversation with Dan Devine of Yahoo Sports. And we just covered college football with Stuart Mandel of The Athletic. Thanks to James Steele, Mikey C. Dan Schwartzman in tomorrow. Enjoy his insights. And I'll talk to you on Friday right here on The Rich Eisen Show on ESPN Radio.
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1: I'm Christine Lisi. Lionel Messi scored his eighth goal of this year's World Cup in the round of 16 match against Egypt, extending his record scoring streak to nine straight in World Cup matches. It was Messi's 21st career World Cup goal, putting him up two on France's Kylian Mbappe on the all-time scoring list. Argentina scored three unanswered goals in the 3-2 victory and will play the winner of Switzerland-Colombia in Saturday's quarterfinals. NBA Cavaliers guard Donovan Mitchell agreed to a four-year $273 million max extension, includes a full trade kicker. It's his second extension since arriving in Cleveland 4 years ago. ESPN radio host David Dennis Jr.
2: Donovan Mitchell is now locked into an untradeable contract, essentially, with Cleveland. He is their guy. There's no way anybody can really move him. And I think it's a good move for Cleveland. I do think that Donovan Mitchell is good enough to lead a team to a championship. I really do. You just got to get the right guys around him.
1: Knicks point guard Jalen Brunson had wrist surgery today. The NBA Finals MVP expected to return to basketball activities later this summer.
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6: When you break up with your significant other, why do people always say, oh, man, I'm about to start working out. 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
7: Now, that's a good question.
6: Like, why not get your body right when you're in the relationship? You wait till you depart the relationship to say you want to get your body right. Well, I never understood that.
7: Harry, you said it 5 minutes ago. Luca was comfortable being like that.
5: Oh, I love Dallas loves me. I love Dallas. I can let myself go. They'll be fine with it. I'm still producing.
6: It's men and women.
8: Oh, so you cooking now? Oh, that's what's up.
5: Are you mowing the lawn?
6: Like people, they wait till they break up with their significant other and say, oh, man, you know what? I'm going to go get this gym membership. I'm going to go 3 to 4 days a week.
5: Uh-huh.
6: Well, why in the hell couldn't you go 3 or 4 days a week when you was in a relationship?
4: This is Freddie and Harry.

0: is the Salutations Brothers and Sisters. Welcome to the best show on your radio. It is the Afternoon Cool, known as Freddie and Harry, and we are here. The We being me, Freddie Coleman, Harry Douglas, our other two horsemen, Shannon Penn and E-Dog, Eric Hammond, and you on the ESPN app, SiriusXM Channel 80, as well as tune in, tell that smart speaker to play ESPN Radio. And don't forget about us on ESPN Plus. Now, HD wasn't here yesterday because he didn't have a busy weekend. He had a biz-nizzy weekend involving family activities, going to the Braves game, putting bunk beds together, taking them apart. So my boy was a little peaked yesterday, and he needed a care day from what happened over the weekend involving America's birthday and the activities involving the Douglas household.
1: Yeah, you can call it a care day all you want to, Freddie Coleman. It's more like a work day. So yesterday was my son's 7th birthday. So happy birthday to my son, Harry Douglas V, a.k.a. Princey. But my son was also born on me and my wife's anniversary. So we've been married for 13 years, but we wanted to make yesterday more about him. So me and my wife, we were able to do a lot of our stuff on Sunday. So we took the kids to the Braves game on Sunday because Princey, that's one of the things he wanted for his birthday present. And Freddie, man, we had tickets in the suite. We also had tickets right behind home plate. Mm. And the kids were ecstatic. You talk about having a great time. When the Braves, although they lost this matchup, when they were down 10-3 in the 9th inning, you want to know who led the chants behind home plate? Harrison and Princey.
0: Nice.
1: They got the fans excited and everything, and although the comeback came up short and the Braves lost 10-9, mm-hmm. all the fans were like, man, cheering them on. And one lady told me, your daughter's going to be a star. Because, you know, Harrison is full of personality. So Princey really enjoyed that, loved that. Had an opportunity to meet Michael Harris II, his father. Talked to him for a while, and that was pretty cool. Took a picture on my phone and his phone. So that was awesome. Every time Michael Harris came up to bat, I was like, hey, Prince, that's the guy that you just talked to behind when you was back there trying to get some Sour Patch Kids. So, you know, it's his birthday, so I'm letting him get whatever he wants at this mm-hmm. baseball game. And then me and my wife, we went and ate dinner Sunday night. And then yesterday, so my son, Freddie, it's just amazing. He did not know that we were going to get him a new bed for his birthday. So the night before, I started taking down the bunk beds. I took down the top part. And Harrison and Princey, they were kind of confused. They were like, well, what's going on? I said, well, we got to get the carpet clean, so I got to take Princey's bed down in here. I said, I'm going to do yours tomorrow, but I'm just going to take the top part down. So they go to camp. Princey's doing school camp. Harrison's, she's doing dance camp.
0: Right.
1: So Princey's done at 11:30. And when he walked in, I want to play the video, man.
0: Okay.
1: For everyone to hear it, because his excitement walking in and seeing that he was getting a new bed was something that I would never forget. And Freddie, I would cherish it for life. Listen to my son, y'all. He was so surprised and so excited, but it made me sit there and think as a parent, man, mm-hmm. this is why me and my wife work as hard as we do so sure. our kids can be able to have things that it was so unexpected. And he was so, just his smile, his joy, even the day when he was going to camp, his excitement was still there. Now, we're going to have his birthday party this weekend because his cousins will be here and his sure. baseball team going to show up. But his excitement and his appreciation for everything that he got, there's no wonder he's named after his daddy, Harry Douglas. And it just made me proud as a father because he is a kid that appreciates things that people do for him.
0: Mm-hmm.
1: And he's so generous. He got birthday money. He's giving his birthday money to my grandmother, his great-grandmother.
0: Wow.
1: That's the kind of kid he is. But, you know, both kids, they had an ecstatic time. And Princey, he was on one. And he still is right now to this day.
0: Wait until you become a grandparent like I am. Wait until that happens. And then you're going to say to yourself, oh, my goodness, this is as good, if not even better, than having something for our kids. And they appreciate that. When you become a grandparent, which will be far, far, far into the future. We're not trying to make you a grandparent this early in your life, Harry Douglas. That's going to be far, far in the future.
1: Far.
0: But as someone who's been a grandparent for a little bit more than a year, I'm telling you right now, everything involving your kids and your grandkids will take on a different level. It'll be a different effect. And it'll be absolutely positively wonderful when it's all said and done. I can
1: and
0: promise
1: Freddie,
0: you that.
1: One more thing that I did leave out, and I want to make sure that I give this organization, the Braves organization, but mm-hmm. also the Los Angeles Dodgers. Now, the Braves are my son's favorite team. And he loves Ronald Acuña Jr. So he has the Ronald Acuña Jr. jersey. But his favorite player is Shohei Ohtani.
0: As it should be.
1: I know some people at the Dodgers organization, and they were able to put together a care package or a birthday package for my son. They sent them a certificate saying happy birthday. Wow. His favorite player, Shohei Ohtani, man, they sent them two bobblehead dolls. And I sent the video to them, right? And they was like, well, tell Prince, don't be so rough with them. They may be worth a ton of money one day. So we instantly put those bad boys back in the box, but they're in his room or whatnot. So he was ecstatic about that. And then when we have an opportunity to go to L.A., they're going to host us so my son could go to a Dodgers game and enjoy that as well, too. So pretty cool birthday weekend for my son.
0: Shohei Ohtani and the Dodgers, they continue to win friends and influence people, even in a place where they don't want to have those kind of friends, a team that they could be facing in the playoffs. Hello. In the National League. At a certain point, you can always hit us up anytime you want on the socials at Coleman ESPN and at HDouglas83. And don't forget us on the Freddie and Harry calling line, 888-SAY-ESPN, 888-729-3776. So we had that Atlanta happening involving Harry Douglas. There's another happening in that city, happening earlier today, that's a part of.
2: They may not be the top stories of the day.
3: The main thing, the main thing.
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2: The main thing. The main thing with Freddie and Harry.
0: Because there's day drinking, and then there's day drinking drunk like it was between Argentina and Egypt, playing in Atlanta at one of the club bins, as HD and the fellow AT Aliens affectionately call the place where the Atlanta Falcons play, the home of the Chick-fil-A Bowl, and other various events that happens in the wonderful city of Atlanta. Because in the 79th minute, it was not looking good for the Fighting Messies of Argentina. Down 2-0 in the 79th minute. If you don't include stoppage time, they had 11 minutes to go, and the defending champs, they won this whole shebang a bang back in 2022. They were going to be OUT out of WC 2026. And Leo Messi said, do you know who I am? Did you forget who I is?
1: Hello.
0: He assisted on the first goal in the 79th minute, then scored off a rebound for the second goal in the 84th minute. Then Egypt gets a turnover deep on their side. Transition by Argentina. They score a goal in the 90th minute, and they win it and survive 3-2. Anybody who was somebody was just completely finding their way with social media. Even Tom Brady, who even said, and HD texted us, maybe this tops my 28-3 that happened to the Atlanta Falcons, who play in club bins. You don't have to be a World Cup aficionado, a soccer fan, hardcore, whatever that is. But if you had a chance to see that in the final 11 minutes and then 9 minutes of stoppage time, I'm sure you're saying to yourself, that game wasn't drunk. That game was day drinking drunk. What Argentina did to stay alive versus Egypt and win and go on to the World Cup World Cup quarterfinals.
1: Freddie, I want to set the scene for everyone listening on ESPN Radio, the ESPN app, Sirius XM Channel 80, or if you're watching on ESPN Plus. I live here in Atlanta. So all morning long, all I seen was Argentina jerseys, Messi jerseys. Right. All yesterday, all I seen down there in the city of Atlanta was Argentina and Egypt jerseys. So the place was packed out. The fans were ready. Mm-hmm. In Egypt, they thought they were going to have one in the bag. This is the second game in a row, in my opinion, for Argentina, where a lot of people thought they were going home. The prior matchup in the round of 32 versus Cape Verde, I thought they were going home. They found a way to get it done. You cannot count out the heart of a champion. But Messi and what he was able to do in this round of 16 to move on to the quarterfinals, Freddie, it didn't start off great for him, right? Because mm-hmm. he missed a penalty kick. And I know a lot of people say, how can this player on this pedestal, he's human. But then Messi went out and showed us why a lot of people doesn't believe he's human. Yeah. Because the assist that he had on their first goal, man, I had no idea where that soccer ball was going. But Messi did, and they scored a goal. That's the 79th minute. And then in the 83rd minute, Freddie, the game is almost over.
0: I know.
1: Egypt is almost going to advance to the quarterfinals. But once again, you do not count out the heart of a champion. also one of the best players in the world. And if you're talking, depending on who you're talking to,
0: sure.
1: Messi is the best player in the world. Now, personally, I think that's Mbappe, but that's a story for another day. Messi said, I'm the captain now. He has the most goals right now in the World Cup with 8, and he's trying to win that boot. He really is. But Argentina finding a way to get it done when the entire match outside the last 11 looked like it was going to be Egypt advancing. Leo Messi, Argentina, the entire fan base said, no, no, no.
0: Right.
1: We have something different in store, and they advance. The defending champions, they are not out. They're moving on to the quarters, and Messi, once again, is the biggest story.
0: One of our favorites, Bilal, hit us on the socials at Coleman ESPN and HDouglas83. Bilal says that Atlanta Stadium should be renamed to either Comeback Stadium or It Ain't Over Stadium, because we've seen plenty of that involving club bins, as you call it, whether it's a football game, and definitely today with that soccer match in which they became the first team, first time in World Cup history, that a team has won a knockout match in regulation time after trailing by 2 goals in the 75th minute. Here's something else. So far in the World Cup, there have been 31 goals scored after the 90th minute. Yeah, exactly.
1: But 31 goals. I think that's a testament to the parity that we have in the World Cup this season, right? And a lot of these countries were coming into it. A lot of people thought that these were going to be easy wins for some of these heavyweights.
0: Uh-huh.
1: They have not been easy wins for a lot of these heavyweights. And they've been in dogfights to be able to survive and advance, especially when you talk about the round of 32, the round of 16.
0: Right.
1: But most importantly, I think it's more appealing to the viewer when you have these types of wins by whichever club wins at the time, whether it's extra time or whatnot, Freddie. But I think it makes it bigger, in my opinion, the World Cup that is. It's already a phenomenal tournament and something that a lot of people are going to be paying attention to. But when you have so much parity and a lot of these teams being, I say, drastically better than they have been in the past and really pushing these big dogs, you're going to have exactly what we have right now. And I like what I'm seeing throughout the World Cup.
0: Well, their run continues when it comes to Argentina. Talk about calling it a comeback because they've been here for years, especially what they did to Egypt, being down 2-0, winning it 3-2. Can't say the same thing for the United States men's national team. He is Harry Douglas. I'm Freddie Coleman. It's the Afternoon Cool edition of Freddie and Harry, presented by Progressive Insurance and ESPN Radio. The ESPN app, and don't forget about us, on ESPN Plus. It wasn't that they lost 4-1 to Belgium. For those who don't know, Belgium's a top 10 team. They're number 9 in the world coming into the World Cup. The United States was number 17. But boy, oh boy, did the United States pick their worst time to have their worst game of the World Cup. Now, give the Belgians a lot to do with that, because they were the better team early, late, in the middle, and often. Even the coach of the United States, the pride Argentine that he is, Mauricio Pochettino, said, yep, we did everything we could, but
4: from the beginning, we didn't connect with the game. We never were on the game. Even when we scored, and we scored the goal, 1-1, we conceded in the next action. It was really tough from the beginning to congratulate Belgium. They were better than us. I think it wasn't our day. That is, it's not to find excuses or not to find argument, because we didn't show what normally that team can show. And that is a reality.
0: Belgium thrived on the moment, the same way we saw England do the same thing in Mexico City versus Mexico over the weekend. They used that fuel playing on opposing soil, and they went out there. Now, Mexico in that England game was fantastic. Belgium never allowed the United States to feel comfortable. Their stars were better than the United States stars, and even their secondaries were better than the United States secondaries. Yeah, it was not a good game for the United States, HD, but the Belgians, they were not having it, and it was clearly shown early on when they scored the first goal of this game in the 9th minute.
1: Yeah, for the U.S. Men's National Team, Freddie, I thought from start to finish, I thought the moment was entirely too big for them. Now, you look at that, and then on paper, you say, okay, Belgium is just the better team overall. But, man, I didn't think it was going to be so sporadic as I've seen it defensively. I thought, you know, the U.S. national team, they were all over the place. Guys weren't in the right places at times. And we're lucky that it ended in a 4-1 win of Belgium. It could have easily, in my opinion, been 7-1 or 8-1. There were multiple opportunities that Belgium had, in my opinion. I do want to give a shout-out to Malik Tillman for being able to, you know, make his second straight free kick when he had that opportunity. But that was the only spark plug that I felt like the United States actually had. I was riding my car coming home from my son's birthday dinner, and I know, folks, you're not supposed to be looking at TV while you're driving, but the game is on in the car. And when Malik Tillman hit that shot, you talk about screams from me, my wife, grandma, my two kids. We're screaming at the top of our lungs. Only for 61 seconds later,
0: yeah,
1: for us to have the sad puppy dog faces. But that's one of the things that comes with the territory if you're the Team USA, right? You have to be able, when you have success, lock down and lock back in and not allow an easy goal by Belgium, and that's what happened. And then the one that happened with the goalkeeper, I hit the top of my head, I said it's over. Drastically different when you're watching Argentina be down two goals in the U.S. national team. Because you have that player in Leo Messi that you believe in that can pull a rabbit out of his behind, basically, and find a way. Our best player, in my opinion, Christian Pulisic, this entire tournament, whether it was him missing games, and then early on when he was playing before he left with the injury yesterday, I did not believe he was good at all. And that's one of the things that kind of bothered me throughout this entire tournament, Freddie, because when I'm looking at Leo Messi for Argentina, when I'm looking at Mbappe for France, when I'm looking like Haaland for Norway or Harry Kane for England, when those players' country need them to put the country on their back, they've been able to do it. Now, also, folks, don't get me wrong. I know Christian Pulisic is not at the level of any of those players I just named. Mm-hmm. But if he's going to be our country's best player, we need you to show up. And you can't just use an injury as a reason why you're not. Because if you're out there on the soccer field, we expect you to be at your best and find a way to get it done no matter what the circumstances are.
0: He can never get it going because early on he was playing well in the first game. Then he had the calf injury. That set him back. He was always trying to overcome those kind of things, whether it's injuries, even expectations. And Alejandro Moreno, he was on Unsportsmanlike earlier today with Evan Cohen, Chris Canty, Michelle Smallman, the ESPN soccer analyst that he is. And he says the impact that they were looking for with Christian Pulisic did not happen in any way, shape, or form.
5: Even before the injury last night when he came off the field, which was disappointing to see the flag bearer for this team, the household name for this team just come off the field in an elimination match. That in itself was disappointing. But he comes off injured. Before then, he never impacted the game. Never. Never. You watch number 10 for Belgium, Leandro Trossard, who most people in the United States casual fans would not know who he is. He was running the show for Belgium. So you want Christian Pulisic to be doing the same for the United States and offensively impact the play for the United States. And when the team is in trouble, as they were early on, get on the ball. Get on the ball. Make yourself available and be the leader that you're supposed to be with the ball in your feet.
0: He did not record a single shot. He only had possession 14 times, which was still the most on the team. But then he was subbed off in the 59th minute. It wasn't a disappointing run by the United States. Anytime you win a couple of games to get to the knockout round, you win your group and you win a game in the knockout round to get to the round of 16. Even though we're not a soccer country, you can't look at that as disappointing, the run of the United States. But I guarantee you, Christian Pulisic would use this disappointing run that he had as fuel for 2028. And don't think for one second that the guys that play with him or the guys that are going to play with him are going to feel that fuel as well and make sure that these kind of moments that overwhelm them don't happen again involving the best player for the United States.
1: Yeah, I would say this. When you're looking at it big picture-wise for the United States national team, you know, you look at 2026, round of 16, 2022, round of 16, 2018, we didn't qualify, right? 2014, round of 16, 2012, round of 16. At some point, Freddie, I'm saying, like, we have to get out of the round of 16 and we have to push through. And we have to figure out what we need to do or what kind of players do we need to have on this U.S. national team to be able to have us in the thick of things. Because I thought this was a perfect opportunity to go to the quarterfinals because of the draw that we've had, the pool play, number one, but the draw that we had from a bracket standpoint, but we didn't get it done. But when you need your best player to step up, just like I'm seeing a lot of these other powerhouse countries, you need your best player to step up. I thought, you know, defensively for Belgium, they really forced the issue. They didn't give the United States any room, but any breathing room to operate offensively with the soccer ball. So that tells me the attention to detail when they had the time off preparing for this ball game, they were locked in. The way U.S. came out and the way we played starting the game off, we weren't ready for the moment, and the moment was entirely too big for us as well, too.
0: Well, remember this, because you've said it earlier as well. The United States is getting better, but so is everybody else.
1: That's right.
0: It's not just the United States ascending and people just treading water. As the United States is getting better, the players in this country, from a deep pool that they can really fish from, so is everybody else, whether they're a power or a Cape Verde or anybody else. U.S. better keep getting better, because the world is not going to allow them to catch up the way we've seen in basketball with the U.S. team and how everybody else in the world caught up, especially after the Dream Team and everything else in 1992. This World Cup update is brought to you by Gusto. 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So was it a disappointing run by the United States, or was it a great run, even though it fell short of expectations that people have for U.S. soccer? 888-SAY-ESPN, 888-729-3776. That gives you a chance to weigh in on an afternoon cool edition of Freddie and Harry with Harry Douglas and Freddie Coleman, presented by Progressive Insurance. We're going to talk to a friend of Harry Douglas's, and it's going to involve something that's going to really get next to you, that's going to benefit you and anybody in your family. 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
24: I'm Christine Lisi. Lionel Messi put on his Superman cape once again for Argentina, helped his squad rally from a 2-goal deficit with only 11 minutes to play to beat Egypt in the round of 16 at the World Cup 3-2. His 8th goal of this year's tournament in the 82nd minute tied the score at 2. Enzo Fernandez got the game winner in stoppage time. Argentina faces the winner of Colombia and Switzerland in the quarterfinals Saturday. Meantime, the U.S. men's national team left to think about what might have been in the aftermath of the loss to Belgium in the round of 16. Was this tournament a success for the Americans? Apple TV MLS analyst Danny Higginbottom.
25: This is purely my opinion. They've not exceeded expectations. They have probably got to the point where I thought they were going to get to. But I do believe when I look at the U.S. men's national team, there should be greater progression because there are some wonderful players.
24: Danny on the Rich Eisen Show. Team USA has not gotten beyond the round of 16 of the World Cup since 2002. Baseball, Brewers ace Jacob Mizrowski, 3 runs, 3 hits, 5 Ks. He's given up a pair of solo home runs. Milwaukee trails St. Louis 3-2 top 5 in the opener of a doubleheader.
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0: known as Freddie and Harry. Thank you very much. He is Harry Douglas. I am Freddie Coleman on Sirius XM Channel 80, as well as tune in to that smart speaker to play ESPN Radio and check us out on ESPN Plus. So was it a disappointment or a great run by U.S. soccer, even though it ended like that against Belgium, losing 4-1 last night, being knocked out of World Cup when it comes to 2026? Let's hear from you at 888-SAY-ESPN, 888-729-3776. One of our favorites is Hodge in Texas. Hodge, was it a disappointing run that ended last night for the United States, or a terrific run in World Cup 2026?
1: My question is, was it just a run? Like, are we more disappointed that we didn't win the WBC or the World Cup? Like, where do we fall of, like, does America fall in love enough with soccer to where it's going to affect us like the Cowboys losing, like Freddie and I were used to it on Sundays? Like, we're disappointed.
2: You know what I would say, Hodge? Like, for me, I would go with the WBC.
0: Okay.
2: Because I would think that we will have a better chance to win the WBC than we would the World Cup.
0: I'm with you on that one, especially when baseball is the national pastime.
2: Yep.
0: We're still, when you think about it, we're still infants, soccer-wise, compared to everybody else that has had more than 100 years, 120-year head start involving what soccer means
2: and
0: to their country.
2: And you might be giving us a boost, Freddie, by saying
0: maybe,
2: that, too.
0: Maybe.
2: You might be giving us the boost.
0: Well, let's call it as it is. There are a lot of people that represent the United States that are part of immigrant nation. Their parents are immigrants that have come over here throughout the centuries and now started to take foothold in soccer. Look at the diverse nature that we have in the American team that we had not seen in a long, long time because of the fact that soccer is where they would take a foothold with so many younger people because so many parents come from soccer backgrounds or don't want their kids playing football. That's starting to reverse a little bit, but think that soccer, even though it's not safer, there's some injuries in soccer that happen, not along the lines of football, but that head start can go a long, long way when it comes to the infancy of the United States and the people that are trying to make sure they can have that kind of soccer hotbed that we've seen everywhere else. One of our favorites is Eazy-E, Eric in New York. E. Dizzle, terrific run or disappointing run with the United States and their advancement, trying to advance in the World Cup?
3: Yes, sir, Freddie. How are you doing, brother?
0: I'm good, brother E. How you doing on this Tuesday?
3: I'm doing great, man. Welcome back, HD. What's up, baby?
2: Nothing much, E. Dizzle.
3: Okay. As far as the run, I was very encouraged by it. I think the glass is half full. Last night was disappointed because we never could get going, and Belgium took advantage of every mistake that we made and just turned it into a goal, so we have to be better. But in terms of the overall program, more of the players are now playing internationally, so they're getting that experience. But like you said, Freddie, we're going to have to improve because everybody else is improving. And we don't have that one guy like Mbappe, like Haaland on Norway, Messi. Don't have those guys who can just do something, you know, because Pulisic just did not have a good game at all. It seemed like every time he got the ball, he was losing it and everything. And I also think the cloud over the red card, I think that kind of put a cloud over it and really gave Belgium even more fuel because teams always looking for some fuel. So, but I'm into your soccer. I think we're on the way up. Yes, we do have to improve, and we got to be ready for that moment, like you said, Harry, because when the lights get brightest, we got to be able to show up, and we can't make those mistakes because that could have been a close game if we didn't make mistakes. But you make those mistakes, it's in the back of the net.
0: No doubt about that. Great stuff by Eazy-E Dawg when it comes to Eric hanging out with us from New York.

0: month when he had a chance to show up, Calvin.
1: Harry's been to the event a couple of times. Not only just the event, I mean, Harry's been, you know, contributing to my foundation in the form of, you know, pouring into the kids through the camps, you know, for years. I've been doing foundation since 2008, and Harry's been there dang near since the beginning. So I appreciate you for that, Harry. You know, and like always, man, he's up here pouring into the kids, literally pouring sweat. You know, getting on the kids, you know, just really trying to draw the best out of them and dump as many tools into these guys as we can, you know, and, you know, Harry does a great job of that.
2: Calvin, when you look at the V Foundation and all the work that they have done and the, I would say, making everyone so aware and how important it is to donate, why is it so special to your heart personally?
1: Yeah, I mean, not only does, you know, cancer affect, you know, I mean, such a high percentage of us here in the United States and all over the world. But, you know, me personally, my mom had her own bout with cancer, you know, and just through awareness, you know, just through, you know, I mean, really just luck, God-given luck, you know, that, you know, we found it and she was able to do something about it, you know. So the more that we can do about it, the more that we can raise awareness for the different, you know, struggles that people are having when it comes to cancer. You know, the faster we'll be able to eradicate, you know, the find a cure, you know, that's the ultimate dream for everybody that has had this struggle, is for us to be able to, you know, put those dollars to good use and be able to find, you know, solutions for them.
0: I love the slogan involving the Calvin Johnson Jr. Foundation. It's called Catching Dreams. Who's the one, Calvin, that came up with that as a part of your foundation?
1: You know, I don't even remember. It's been so long now. You know, I don't want to take credit for it. You know, Okay. Even if I did, you know, my mom or my sister, I'm not sure who did. But, you know, it just fitted. You know, we're always trying to, you know, aspire to catch those dreams. And, you know, me just, you know, just being a receiver, you know, it just really fit.
2: Calvin, I think it's important for people to have a great support system. Looking at you and your family, whether it's your father, your mom, your sisters, your brother, all you guys are so tight-knit, and I think it's important, you know, when your mom was going through the stuff that she was going through, that support system was there for her. Why is a support system when people are diagnosed with cancer so important, in your opinion, because you lived it?
1: Yeah, I would imagine, you know, unfortunately, I didn't have my own struggle with it, but, you know, I can imagine how lonely it can get, you know, going through something where you're contemplating, you know, whether you'll be here in the near future, you know, and that's an internal struggle that you got to have with yourself, an internal struggle that you got to have with, you know, you and, you know, your phone and your faith and your savior. You know, there's so many internal struggles where you're alone that, you know, it's awesome just to be able to have people around you. You know, obviously that recognize the struggle that you're going through, but, you know, just the love, you know, whether it's just somebody there to make you meals, somebody there to play cards with, somebody there just to talk to you. Mm. You know, that's what we got to do. That's what that community is all about.
0: Calvin Johnson, Pro Football Hall of Fame wide receiver, joining us on Freddie and Harry on ESPN Radio, the ESPN app and ESPN Plus, like we mentioned, part of the Calvin Johnson Jr. Foundation. 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How much of what you've been able to do has been able to kind of feed your soul post-NFL, even before your NFL career was over, having this foundation, Calvin?
1: Yeah, man, I think you guys probably know it. You know, it's almost, I don't know how to describe the feeling, you know, you almost feel bad how good you feel for the good deeds that you do in the community. And I think that's just, you know, something that, you know, God just blesses us with, you know, just keep us going in that direction, you know. The energy that it feeds you with when you see that, the expression that goes across people's face that feel like they've been forgotten, that realize that they've not been forgotten, that somebody still cared for me. You know, that's something that, you know, if you're human and you have emotion, it's hard not to, you know, fight off tears or, you know, get choked up about something like that. But those are the, you know, when you know that you're able to have an impact on somebody's life and you realize that you live, you know, it doesn't take a whole lot to have an impact. It really just takes you being there, you know, you being available, you know, you being on, you know, you know, it can be just a small word or it can be a great deed that you do, but you never know when an opportunity might come where you can do that. That's why I tell people all the time, guys all the time, you always got to be on, you know, especially when you're in a position that, you know, people look up to you, you know, you're there for a reason. God put you there for a reason. So, you know, just always be a good example when it comes to that.

0: Freddie, I will say this. I'm a proud friend because watching Calvin every year with these young men or young women and devote his time and be vulnerable to have the ability to listen to him and, you know, have so many of those young men or women come up to you and ask questions if you're one of the people working the camp. It takes me every single time because, Calvin, a lot of people, they realize it. But, you know, this younger generation, sometimes they don't realize it. You're a Hall of Fame wide receiver. You're the cream of the crop. You were one of the best to ever play this game, and you were recognized for that. But to see you every single time at this time of year be so vulnerable and, you know, have yourself right there in the thick of it for kids to come up to you and ask you any and everything, it's a pleasure to watch, man. But when I look at your parents, the apple doesn't far from the tree. So salute to the Johnson family.
1: No, I appreciate that, man. I got a great family, man. I got a great support system, and, you know, start with my mom and dad, and, you know, it goes well beyond them to my, you know, my grandparents and all my family. You know, I have the name on my back, you know, I do it for all those, and that's why I try to represent myself in the best way that I can. And that's one thing I'll give to these kids. You know, you got to, especially these kids and going to college and, you know, and the newfound fame that's coming with NIL, you know, you're an instant business, and, you know, you got to, you know, model yourself in a way, you know, for both now and for the future. You know, you want your business to look good, and, you know, your employer, you know, you want them to see your social media and all those things. And you want to be able to lead a good example so that when you do get to the time where, you know, you are retired, that's going to come faster than you know it. You know, you still have opportunity because people want to be around you because of the life that you live. So,
2: real quick, we had World Cup fever going on. They had a great game in your city, you in HD mm-hmm. City today, with Argentina calling it a comeback, beating Egypt 3-2. What would a Calvin Johnson Jr. soccer player look like?
1: You know, I don't know if I would be a defenseman on the back line. I don't know if I would have been a striker or a goalie. I don't know. I really don't know, man.
0: Calvin, stop. We putting you straight at goalie. We putting you straight at goalie. You a straight goalie. 6'4", hands the way you have them, the athleticism. You stop at everything, come towards that goal. I'm sticking you right at goalie. I'm going to say it for you. I'm sorry.
2: Calvin, I have you as a striker, man. Scoring goals and doing that. I'm going to have you as a striker. keeping any kind of goals from being scored.
1: Oh, man, that's funny.
2: Yeah, man. Calvin, always great to catch up with you, man. Keep up the great work as always. We'll holler at you soon, and thanks for joining us. And Freddie and Harry, you take care.
1: No, I appreciate you, Harry. You're always coming through, man. Y'all have a great one, guys.
2: And God bless. Peace. Absolutely. Bye, bro. Calvin Johnson, Pro Football Hall of Fame wide receiver. Hit him on the socials at Calvin Johnson Jr. If you want to know about more events and ways to donate, you can do that at CalvinJohnsonJrFoundation.com. 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With Harry Douglas and Freddie Coleman, it is the afternoon cool known as Freddie and Harry. Thanks for being a part of it. Allowing it to be a part of you. And we go back to football, meaning the World Cup. Should the U.S. World Cup run be considered a disappointment the way that it ended versus Belgium last night? 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

0: Afternoon Cool Edition of Freddie and Harry with Harry Douglas and Freddie Coleman on SiriusXM and Channel 80, as well as TuneIn. Don't forget to tell that smart speaker to play ESPN Radio and check us out on ESPN Plus. So the U.S. World Cup run ends, and a lot of opinions and thoughts about that. Let's get some of those thoughts and opinions from a man who's done a fantastic job covering the World Cup as an ESPN FC host. He is Dan Thomas. Hit him on the socials at Dan Thomas ESPN. Dan, was a disappointing end, losing 4-1 to Belgium that happened in the United States last night. But what would you consider the U.S. World Cup run? Disappointment or what?
1: Yeah, same as usual, really, wasn't it? Get to the round of 16 and then you're out. I haven't been to the quarterfinals, since 2002. This is just the standard of U.S. soccer. As much as you get excited when you go out and you beat Panama and look so impressive, or beat Australia, when you come up against a big boy with pedigree in this competition, you get found out. And that's exactly what happened to the U.S. last night.
2: Dan, when I look at players like Messi, who puts Argentina on his back, when I look at Mbappe, who puts France on his back, when you look at Haaland, who puts Norway on his back, then Harry Kane, England, when you look at Christian Pulisic, what do you think is missing from his game that doesn't allow him to put USA on his back and say, you know what, no matter what the circumstances are, I'm going to make sure that we get it done?
1: Look, you're talking, the players that you just listed are all Ballon d'Or contenders. If you could have a discussion all night about who has been the best at this season, Christian Pulisic isn't in that conversation and never, ever, ever will be. And that's not his fault. It's not Christian Pulisic's fault that he doesn't have the same talent as those players that you mentioned. We build him up, of course. You know, US soccer builds him up. Every advert you put on, you see him and David Beckham. But in the end, he just doesn't have that X factor that so few footballers have. And that's all right. That's where it is. But if you're looking at someone like Christian Pulisic to drag you across the line, as we saw Haaland do, as we've seen Messi do, then it just isn't going to happen. But that's not his fault. He's just not of their standard.
0: So what does he lack, in your opinion?
1: Well, what do I lack? What do you lack? You know, do you know what I mean? It is that je ne sais quoi. That's something special that these players have been born with. You know, Christian Pulisic could practice every day and go to the gym every day. It wouldn't make a difference. He just doesn't have it. But that's okay. He has a much higher level than any of us and 99% of anyone who plays the game. It just so happens that the people that you're comparing to are the 0.01%, and that makes a difference in this sort of tournament.
2: When you look at Belgium, you look at the U.S. men's national team, was it just Belgium was that much better than we were, or we made a ton of mistakes and we gave one away?
1: A little bit of A and a little bit of B. Mm-hmm. I think you look at the Belgian side, they made some very clever decisions. Obviously, Lukaku didn't start, De Bruyne, Doku, all players that we're familiar with, but the manager saw that he needed some energy in that midfield, and that's exactly what they brought. And overall, you saw it from the start, boys. It was absolute men against the boys. The U.S. were outrun from the start. They had no answers whatsoever. And that's why we're talking about the next thing at the round of 16 in the World Cup once again.
0: 10 seconds left. How would you describe Argentina's comeback versus Egypt, Dan?
1: Impressive.
0: And has 7 seconds to spare. Well done by Dan Thomas, ESPN FC host. Great following the socials at Dan Thomas ESPN. Dan, I'll holler at you later, my friend. Thank you so much.
1: Take care, boys.
0: Oh, great stuff by Dan Thomas. He is Harry Douglas. I'm Freddie Coleman. It's the Afternoon Cool, known as Freddie and Harry. Hit us on the socials at HDouglas83. Harry's handle, my handle, Coleman ESPN. What is something that would completely turn you off involving another human being? We got 6 of those, part of the category in the selection committee. But make sure you get turned on next on ESPN Radio and ESPN Plus. 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
15: I'm Christine Lisi. What a comeback for Lionel Messi in Argentina. Rallied from a two-goal deficit with less than 11 minutes left. Thanks in part to Messi's eighth goal of this World Cup and 21st of his World Cup career, Argentina defeated Egypt 3-2 in the round of 16 and will face Colombia, Switzerland winner in the quarterfinals. NBA Cavaliers accomplished one big offseason priority. Guard Donovan Mitchell agreed to a four-year, $273 million max extension. So with Mitchell taken care of, James Harden continues to negotiate with the Cavs. It's ESPN's Brian Windhorst.
16: James Harden, like quite a few players in the league, is waiting for LeBron James' decision. And if it would help the Cavs funnel more money to LeBron, I think James Harden is willing to change the terms of his contract. Not necessarily less guaranteed money. What the Cavs are trying to achieve is get enough money underneath the second apron that they can add LeBron potentially for more than the minimum.
15: Cleveland among several suitors for free agent LeBron James. Knicks point guard finals MVP Jalen Brunson underwent wrist surgery today. He is expected to return to basketball activities later this summer. He played through the injury during New York's championship run.
17: Hey, it's your resident Super Bowl champ Chris Candy coming on Wednesday with NFL training camp quickly approaching. I'll tell you the storylines I'm paying the most attention to. 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
18: And the HD studio in Atlanta, Georgia.
0: Never ends.
18: This is Freddie and Harry.
19: This is the time of year where you actually want to be in South Florida. I lived over on the west coast of Florida for a couple years, and it was like walking into somebody's mouth from about April to October, but now it starts getting nice.
2: It's like walking into someone's mouth.
19: I mean, listen, you played in Louisville, right? Like,
2: yeah.
19: When it's hot and humid, and you walk outside, you're like, ugh. But you know what else is hot and humid?
2: Out of all the things that you could have said, that's the one that you chose. It feels like walking into someone's mouth.
19: Yeah, I stand by it. I feel pretty good about that.
2: Okay.
19: You're going to think of it. The next time you walk out into humidity, you're going to be like,
2: no, though the hell I won't, Randy. I will not think of it.
0: God,
2: I feel like I'm walking out of someone's mouth
19: right
2: now.
19: In Atlanta, when the air is thick enough to cut with a knife, you're going to be like, it feels like I'm walking into somebody's mouth right now. You're going to be like, damn it, Randy.
18: This is Freddie and Harry.

0: as well as tune in always to Less Smart Speaker to play ESPN Radio and check us out on ESPN Plus. We always do it around this time each and every Tuesday. What is going to be the topic du jour involving the Four Horsemen of me, HD, Shannon Penn, and E-Dog Eric Hammond when it comes to
1: who's in,
2: are they in,
1: and who's out?
3: Where are they?
4: Out, out.
1: It's time to find out from the Freddie and Harry Selection Committee.
0: Plenty of people turned off by the United States losing in the World Cup last night, 4-1 to Belgium. So we figured for the selection committee, what are the top six turnoffs? Old boy, it's about to get interesting in the selection committee. Brought to you by SoFi. Get your money right. Poor Christine Lee, our sports anchor goddess, is going to be the tiebreaker that she's supposed to be. She may not want to have anything to do with this, with the top six turnoffs. So,
1: number one.
0: HD, kick it off. What's number one on your turnoff list?
5: Yeah, so Freddie, number one on my list, it is horrific.
0: Horrific.
5: It is that damaging, like that. It's god awful.
0: Okay.
5: And I mean, to the nth degree.
0: Okay.
5: I'm going with bad breath. It's that dragon. I call it that dragon breath. Or sometimes roses really smell like boo boo. Yeah. Bad breath is on my list. So I have my kids trained, even though they're 10 and 7. Now my son just had a birthday as well yesterday. Shout out to Princey again.
0: Yeah, boy.
5: But they are trained. I don't care who it is. If you feel like the breath doesn't smell up to par,
0: right,
5: I give you the okay to mention it.
0: Okay.
5: And my kids will not hold back. They don't care who it is. If you're talking to them and your breath is hot, not hot, but hot. I mean, smell like boo-boo-hoo. My little ones are going to let you know instantly. Mm-hmm. Now, Princey may be, you know, a little better delivering the message.
0: Yeah.
5: Harrison?
0: Not so much.
5: Oh, no. It's going to come rude for my baby girl. She going to let you know and give you a stank face. Ugh, your breath stank. That's my baby.
0: Believe me, some kids will do that, but you can tell by the look in their faces. Someone has definitely like a PhD in halitosis.
5: Oh,
0: they
5: yes.
0: may not say anything, but their looks will give it away. Believe me, they'll tell it even if they don't say it. So we got bad breath, number one in the top turnoff list. HD, that's his. E-Dog, what's yours? Number one in your top turnoff.
6: All right, I just want to say this at the top here,
0: mm-hmm.
6: because what? It's top six turnoffs.
0: Top six turnoffs.
6: If we do have any young people listening.
0: Yes.
6: They say the icks. This would be the top six icks.
0: Okay, sure.
6: So, you know, it gives
0: that,
6: me the ick.
0: If that helps you,
6: ick.
0: Get your ick
6: you
0: on
6: know?
0: Then. Get your ick
6: oh,
0: on then.
6: I don't say ick, but,
0: okay.
6: I hang out
0: sure
6: with a lot of people
0: don't.
6: That...
0: Yeah.
5: Is that the slang for the young kids?
6: That is. Yes.
0: Wow.
5: Ooh,
6: hey, Eric, what gives you the ick? You know, I've been asked that before, and I'm just like, I'm like... Befuddled.
0: Befuddled by the ick. Didn't have that on the bingo card today.
6: Okay. Bad breath is a good one, Harry.
0: Mm-hmm.
6: For me, I persevere through that most of the time.
0: You know, really?
6: I can persevere that. Or
0: you
6: I just
0: want to
6: have
0: share
6: a stick
0: with the
6: gum.
0: Class?
7: That's not
0: oh,
7: a non-starter. That's not a
5: That wouldn't stop you.
6: No.
7: That's not a stop sign. That's a yield sign.
6: I always carry, you know, a pack of mints or something like that in
0: okay.
6: my car, you know, or some
0: right.
6: gum.
5: Okay, so before you give your answer, can I ask you this question?
0: Yeah, please do.
5: You can get married to someone who has bad breath?
0: That's too much.
6: Well, is it a chronic?
0: You.
6: Is it a chronic problem here? Is this something that is going to last?
0: So you're basically saying,
6: do I have to take her to a dentist?
0: Right. So in other words, you're saying, is it a temporary ick or a chronic ick? That's what
6: yes,
0: you're telling us right now.
6: Basically,
5: can it be fixed? Basically,
6: yes. Exactly.
0: Fix that ick.
6: All right. For my number one here, I'm going to go with on the phone too much.
0: On the phone too much.
6: On
0: okay.
6: the phone.
0: Okay.
6: That's a turnoff to me, right? If you're just going to be on TikTok for 2 hours when we're trying to watch a movie together and then you ask me what's going on
0: okay.
6: in the movie,
0: right.
6: instead of watching TikTok, maybe you should pay attention to the movie.
5: Mm.
0: Good one.
5: Mm. That is a great one.
0: That is an out-of-the-box move. Well done.
5: Might be in my top three.
0: It might be, possibly. Shannon, we got one for on the phone too much, one bad breath. What's number one in your list of top turnoffs?
7: Oh, yes, absolutely bad breath. But question for you guys, like to what Edo was just mentioning. So if somebody does have bad breath, you just come outright and just tell them, or do you like offer up some gum? Do you pop gum yourself and then offer them so it doesn't look like you're saying,
5: I think
7: what's the protocol?
5: The
7: do you just cover your nose? Like, what are we doing?
0: It depends on how close you are to that person. In terms of relationship, friendship, intimacy, all of it. It depends.
7: But sorry, say if you don't know the person and their breath is hawking, what you doing?
0: I'm going the opposite direction.
5: Well, I would do this because I always keep gum, mint, something with me. I will pop that gum of those mints and I'll be like, hey, man, would you like some?
0: Oh, go one.
5: Would you like some?
0: See, I'm the mean one. I'm like, nah, son. I'm finding a different area code. If you're in the 860, I'm going to the 203. That's what I. You're the 917. I'm going to 212.
5: That happened to me and Michael Bush when we were at a derby party the night before Kentucky Derby. So we're sitting there, we're having a conversation, we're talking about some old times and then our future, right? Uh-huh. And someone comes over there, and Freddie. Bush pulls me to the side.
0: Oh no!
5: And he said, "Here," I said, "I already know what you're gonna say. That breath is horrific."
0: Oh, no.
5: And we literally, that's the one time I didn't have no mints with me or any gum.
0: Uh-huh.
5: We parted ways.
0: Yeah, you have
5: to. We just got away from the situation. Yeah,
0: just like Forrest Gump said, oh, Bubba, no, you can't be in that situation as far as that goes. So, Shannon, we got bad breath. Is that number one on your list?
7: All right, without a doubt.
0: Okay, so we don't need to move on to any other ick. Bad breath is going to be number one on the list.
1: Number two.
0: E-Dog, what's number two on your list of top turnoffs?
6: All right, my number two here, I just had one in my head. I forgot to write it down, so I'm just going to go with the one I have written down.
0: Okay.
6: Asking for my location. All right? Yeah,
0: are you?
6: That's fine.
0: Okay.
6: If you want to ask me, oh, where are you at? Cool, I'll explain it to you. But, like, actually wanting my iPhone location. You know, okay. What happened to privacy nowadays?
0: Okay.
6: I'm just seeing a movie. I'm not, you know.
5: Just wait a minute.
0: Wow.
5: Wait a minute,
0: this
5: because.
0: This is two generations here, man.
5: E-Dog, some things are coming up now.
0: Yes.
5: I don't want to get too personal,
0: but
5: how many people are asking for your specific location?
0: Right. This ought to be good.
6: Yeah.
0: I think you stumped
6: a past relationship, yes.
0: Okay.
5: Okay.
6: And, I like to go to the movies by myself.
0: I've done that, too. Don't
6: so
0: feel bad.
6: Then all of a sudden you get a text, like, what are you doing at the movies? Who are you with?
0: Watching my movie and then, none of your business.
6: You know. She shows up, and it was just me by myself.
5: No. Whoa. Okay, now that's another level.
6: No,
5: now,
6: I'm
5: that's,
6: done.
5: That's
6: never,
5: stalk, that is stalker mode.
0: Yeah. Oh, Bubba, no.
7: So maybe the answer is actually stalker.
6: Yeah. Maybe yes. That's number two. Number two, we're changing it.
7: Stalker behavior.
0: Yeah, stalking behavior. Yes, that's bad. That would be bad. Shannon, what's number two in your list?
7: All right, number two got to be if you trifling. And more specifically, if you got a trifling house.
0: Wow.
7: I'm sorry. If I walk into your house and I'm scared to sit down because I'm scared a roach might fall in my lap, I can't deal with you. If I walk in your house and you got a sink full of dishes, it's trifling. If you got clothes everywhere, you know what? I have your stuff folded, and you got dirty clothes lying around everywhere in your house, that's a non-starter for me. I can't do it. If I walk into your car is filthy inside, and you got to-go cups everywhere, and you got trash and dirty bathrooms. Everywhere. I'm sorry, because that says a lot about you. So number two, straight up trifling.
0: Okay.
5: Well, they always say, man, if you can't keep your house and your car clean, there are other things you can't keep clean, but we'll keep it right there, PG.
0: Exactly.
5: You want me to go next, Freddie?
0: Go right ahead, since you're begging to go next. Go right ahead.
5: I'm going back to this phone situation. Nothing bothers me more than sitting there around people or watching someone on their phone for hours, not even understanding what's going on within their surroundings.
0: Okay.
5: That bothers me to the core because I don't think there's anything in the world that important to where you can look at your phone for 45, 50, an hour, 2 hours straight without even understanding what the hell is going on around you.
0: Okay.
5: That is very upsetting for me.
0: Okay. So it may be the same as mine, bad manners. If you have bad manners, that drives me completely, completely batty. Especially if I see your parents or other family members and they have great manners and you're the one that's a fool or a clown, bad manners drives me insane. And believe me, in these times, we see way too much of that going on involving bad manners. So we bring in Christine Lisi, our sports and anchor goddess to break the tie. These are our number twos right now, Christine. HD says, on the phone too much when you're supposed to be having quality time with family. That's HD's. Eric says, stalking behavior. Boy, did he share that story. Shannon says, when you're trifling and you don't take care of things. And me, I say bad manners. So Ms. Christine Lisi, break the tie.
2: I'm going to go with the phone. Because there's so much of that now. Like, people are at dinner and everybody, you know, people are just on their phones when you go out and it's too much.
0: Or the other one where they're texting each other across the table.
2: Yes.
5: Just have a conversation. Converse with one another.
2: Yes.
0: Exactly. Who are you texting? You. Why? I'm right here. Why are you doing that for? Just ask me the question instead of texting the question. So we got talking on the phone. That is too much. That is also number two.
1: Number three.
0: All right, Shannon Penn, what's number three on your list? Part of our Freddie and Harry selection committee of the top six turnoffs in ESPN Radio, the ESPN app, and ESPN Plus. We got bad breath at number one. On the phone, too much, Shannon, at number two.
7: Yeah, I'm going to make the case again for being trifling. Like, you got a nasty house, nasty whatever. Trifling, number three for me. Yeah.
0: Number three for me is body odor. Body odor. That just changes a room. Somebody walks in and the funk hits you before the human being hits you. That just changes.
5: Or an airplane, Freddie. It can change
0: the
5: smell on an airplane.
0: Oh, my Lord, have mercy. Because then you're trapped on that flight and you can't get to the layover quick enough. It's a long flight. So, HD, I got body odor. That's my number three.
5: So, I'm big on hygiene. So, I'm going body odor as well.
0: Okay.
5: Like I believe everyone should know how to clean themselves, how to make sure you don't smell a certain way.
0: Right.
5: And if everyone around you can smell you, how in the hell do you not smell you?
0: Right. Or if you're around everybody and you got enough space in a place that doesn't have space, probably an indication it ain't them, it's probably you. E-Dog, we got two for body odor. One for trifling. What's number three on your list?
6: Now, when you say body odor, you're saying just any place from the body or a specific place?
0: Anything that
6: any
0: emits.
6: Any place from the body. Gotcha.
0: Yes, that emits.
6: All right, with that being said, I'm gonna side with Shannon here. I'm going to go trifling.
0: Oh, we got a tie here. Okay, so we got two for trifling from E-Dog and Shannon, two for body odor from me and HD. So we bring back in our sports and anchor goddess, Christine Lisi. Miss Christine Lisi, break the tie. Is it body odor or trifling at number three?
7: On everything, Harry.
5: I want to hear her say trifling.
7: That's what I was about to say. I want to hear Christine say trifling.
0: Why y'all doing that to Christine? After all she's done for us, this is what you two are going to do?
2: I even brought in Oreo cheesecake today.
0: I know. It was fantastic. It was unbelievably good. And Shannon and HD putting her on the spot? Shame. Shame. That should be a turnoff. Shaming people. Shame, Shannon. Shame,
2: HD. What is trifling again? Someone who is messy?
7: All of the above. They're messy. They nasty. You can't really deal with them. Everything they do is it gives you the ick, as Eric just mentioned earlier. Yes.
0: Who's the opposite of trifling, by the way, comes to Eric. He's the opposite of that.
2: I'm still confused by that, but I'm going to go with body odor.
5: Yes.
0: Good. Exactly.
5: Yes.
0: After Shannon and HD tried to Oreo cookie cream shame you to vote for them. So body odor, that is number three.
5: I was with body odor.
0: I'm sorry. You were a body odor. And you. That's right. The trifling twins, E-Dog and Shannon, they were the ones that got voted down. Number four for me, I'm sure a lot of people take lying. Flat out. Don't you hate being lied to? Even if you're the liar and you become the lie-y, it doesn't feel good.
5: What about the stupid lies too, Freddie? Like lying for no apparent reason. Shouldn't lie anyway, but when you just lie because you woke up today and you want to lie, that lets me know that you are capable of any and everything.
0: Or you're lying, the person knows the truth, but they ask you questions. Like Chris Rock said, it's not so much the crime. It's you're going to say you committed the crime. That's what they want to know. So, yeah, lying for me, HD, that's number four.
5: So even though liars are on my list, I'm going to go here. I'm going to go with inconsiderate people.
0: People who
5: don't have consideration for anything that anyone might be doing in front of them, around them. Just people who are all about self, no matter what the circumstances are. So people who are inconsiderate and don't consider those around them.
0: I like that one. E-Dog, we got inconsiderate behavior from HD. You got lying from me. What's number four on your list of turnoffs?
6: Those are both very good ones, fellas.
0: You thought so?
6: But I'm going to expound on yours, Freddie.
0: Okay.
6: Lying, but specifically the liars that are loud and wrong.
0: Loud and wrong.
6: And then
0: liars.
6: Also too, like, yes, you can't reason with them, right? They just keep doubling down. Like you'll say back to them, no, I'm pretty sure that this is X, Y, and Z, but then they'll double down on their initial take even louder. No, I'm telling you, it's like this. It's like, no, I know that for this is a fact that you are wrong. No, I'm telling you, this is how it is.
0: You dealt a couple of callers, haven't you?
5: I think we can combine E-Dogs and Freddy's.
0: Loud and wrong liars. I like his loud and wrong liars. I like that better because there's plenty of those everywhere, not just in sports, but everywhere. So, Shannon, we got two for loud and wrong liars. That's from me, E-Dog. One for inconsiderate people. That's from HD. What's number four on your list?
7: You know what? We're going to wrap this up and make it loud liars because that was way too personal for Eric. So, I'm going loud liars for number four.
0: It was like something that happened recently.
5: He's living in a recent moment.
0: He really is.
1: Number five.
0: So, we got our top four and top six turnoffs. We got number one, bad breath. Number two, on the phone too much, especially, let's say, if you're at the dinner table, everybody's going to be eating and having a conversation. Number three, body odor. Number four, not just liars, but loud liars. Loud and wrong liars. That's at number four. So we're up to number five. HD, what's number five on your list of turnoffs part of our selection committee?
5: Procrastinators.
0: Oh, nice.
5: Mm-hmm. I'm going to get to it. I'm going to do it knowing damn well they're not going to get to it for another 5 or 6 days. Procrastination. Procrastinators, that's number five on my list.
0: Are you speaking from experience too?
5: Well, no, you know, I'm not talking about you.
0: I'm talking about
5: people. No, we're going to always be around people, but I know a lot of people who procrastinate.
0: Okay, so we got procrastination from HD. E-Dog was number five on your list of top turnoffs.
6: That's another one that might be a little personal, but...
0: Not a little. Being a little pregnant.
6: Why you gotta bring up your exes all the time? Stop bringing up your exes. Don't compare this to your other ex or...
0: Bringing up the past, in other words.
6: You were the one that brought that up, that you get your hair cut at Sport Clips, right? No, oh, that was the other guy. No, that was actually Dylan. What are we talking about? What is going on?
5: So this has gotten very, very personal for E.
0: This is personal to the 25th power.
5: Yes.
0: Leave the past in the past, according to E-Dog, when it comes to that.
5: E-Dog is basically saying, why you keep bringing up this jihad turkey?
0: Exactly.
5: When I'm here.
0: Leave this bull junk alone when it comes to E-Dog. So we got bringing up the past from Eric. We got HD procrastination. Shannon was number five on your list of turnoffs.
7: Yeah, along the lines of what Eric said, but I'm going to go with crazy ex. If they had a crazy ex, I don't know, man, because I don't know if that dude, he's still not over you. So he or she may be outside stalking me, tracking me down now, stalking you down. You never know. Crazy ex. You never know. You could be going out to dinner, come home one day. Right. Who knows? You in Brentwood. I don't know. Things can change. So I just don't. I can't do it. I'm sorry. Crazy exes. I can't. If I know you got a crazy deranged ex, I can't deal with it. I'm not. I got to protect my peace. Okay. I protect my mentals and my chicken. You got a crazy ex. I just can't do it.
0: It's like the song from Music Soul Child, previous guests. I called you Pamela, Tanisha, Donna, or Alicia. I'm not like those previous cats. That's what Tiana is telling me as far as that goes. That's good. I'm going to go selfish. Don't you just hate selfish people? Especially when moments that you can be unselfish and be very selfless and they make it all about them, no matter what, no matter who. So I'm going to go selfish. As something that is a major, major turn off to me, especially when I married a woman who is the complete epitome of being unselfish. My wife Denise is probably too unselfish and selfless for her own good. And based on her husband, her road to heaven is sealed as far as that goes. So, Christine Lisi, break this tie. We got HD with procrastination, E-Dog bringing up the past, Shannon with crazy ex, and boy, he had a lot to say, and me with being selfish as a top turnoff at number five. So, Christine Lisi, where do you stand?
2: I have to go with selfish because if you're trying to make a good first impression and that's how you come off, once you get to know somebody, your true colors really come out. So, I would go with selfish.
0: Okay. I didn't think selfish was going to win that one. So, score one for Freddie.
5: No, that's a good one, Freddie.
0: Once in a while.
1: Number six.
0: All right. Last but not least, E-Dog. We're at number six of our top six turnoffs. We got bad breath, on the phone too much, body odor, loud liars, not just liars, loud and wrong liars, and number five, selfishness. So, E, what's number six on your list of top turnoffs?
6: I'd say my number six is, I feel like selfishness would be the same as this. So maybe this is bad. I was going to say narcissist, but I would, I'd say
0: selfish. Not selfish. Narcissist is different.
6: It's a little different?
0: Narcissism is different.
5: There is a pattern.
0: There really is. You need to write a book.
5: Tell us how you really feel about that ex-E.
0: You need to write a book.
6: And don't worry, she blocked me.
0: And that's okay. Either way.
7: So she's no longer tracking your location.
0: Right.
6: I guess not. I don't know.
0: Either way, write the book, but protect the wild, the innocent, and the shuffle. Seriously. You need to write a book based on the last 20 minutes of this conversation.
5: Seriously.
0: No doubt. So we got narcissism from E-Dog, another personal problem. Shannon Penn was number six in your list of turnoffs.
7: Man, I really wanted to go with someone who's always negative. Like, why you always got to be negative all the time? Like, why I got to be rainy day? But I'm not going with that.
5: Okay. Well, actually.
7: I'm making the stand right now, once again, for trifling. I just can't let it go. I can't. I refuse
0: you just
7: to have
0: Christine
7: you
0: Lisi
7: in my orbit, in my space, for you to be out here trifling. Like, look how you carrying yourself right now. Out here trifling. Out here being rude and disrespectful. You know, like, I brought you over to a friend's house. You out here trifling, taking stuff home. Why you had to bring a to-go plate before you even had your main plate? You just straight up trifling.
5: I like that.
0: That sounds personal, too, from Shannon. My number six, and I think we can all agree that we've dealt with this either with a family member or a friend or just someone you just met. Not understanding boundaries, whether it's mental, physical, spatial, whatever. Don't you just love when you're at the supermarket or you're online at a store and you know somebody is really too close to you to the point that you can literally feel them breathing down your neck? And then you turn around, you look at them, and then they look at you like you're the crazy one. As far as that goes, I'm like, dude, unless we're sardines, back up off me now. So lack of boundaries, awareness involving that HD, that's number six on my list. And yes, that's a personal thing that happened recently in a supermarket.
5: Okay, I got to explain why I'm laughing so hard. Because, like, this is one thing I love about my wife. Like, we try to work on with our kids, like, everyday life stuff, even at the ages they are.
0: Right.
5: And sometimes, like, my wife, when you said boundaries, my wife hit her with the, back up, give me my space.
0: Thank you.
5: Understand my boundaries.
0: Exactly. We're not wearing the same outfit.
5: That's why I'm laughing right now.
0: All right, we are not wearing the same outfit. What are you doing?
5: All right, so my number six is going to be people who take entirely too long to tell a story. Like, my brother, my sister, just get to the point. Like, you shouldn't be taking 10 to 15 minutes to tell me something you could have told me in 2 or 3 minutes. Just get to the point.
0: They need to go to the E-Dog School of Terror of the Story.
5: Yeah,
0: E-Dog mentioned the
5: don't
0: problem
5: drag it out.
0: And got
5: just,
0: right to it.
5: Just get to the meat and the potatoes.
0: And delivered.
7: And the most frustrating part is they hit you with the, to make a long story short.
5: Exactly.
7: And still make the story
5: it's
7: so
5: still long.
0: Exactly. To make a long story longer in their case, not a short story longer. So Christine Lisi, once again, these are our top six turnoffs. This is number six. HD says, taking too long to tell a story. E-Dog says, narcissism. Shannon says, back on trifling. And me, I say lack of boundaries. Miss Christine Lisi, break the tie.
2: They're all very funny.
0: They are.
2: The no sense of personal space is especially funny.
5: Mm-hmm.
2: I'm going to go with narcissism because I think that kind of circles back to the selfishness. And again,
0: sure.
2: Like, as you get to know somebody better, their true colors come out. Because most of the time when you meet somebody,
0: yes,
2: they put on their best face.
0: Yeah. And in our business, we've met plenty of them.
2: Yes.
5: Yes, Lord.
0: I had a lot of people in that narcissist line in 22 years working at ESPN Radio. I'm thinking, man, if we didn't work together, I'd knock your behind out right now. So those are our top six of turnoffs, part of the Freddie and Harry Selection Committee. Big ups to Shannon, E-Dog, HD, and Christine Lisi, our sports and anchor goddess, breaking the tie. Bad breath, number one. On the phone too much, number two. Body odor, number three. Loud and wrong liars, number four. Selfishness, number five. And being trifling. No, that was not it. Nice try, Shannon Penn. It wasn't being trifling. It was narcissism. That was number six. He pulled a Ron Burgundy on me. He knew I was going to look at the list.
7: Man.
0: Well done. That's the first I've been caught doing that, by the way.
6: I've never seen Shannon want something on this list more than trifling.
7: Because trifling people, I just can't deal with them. Mm. Like, you're disrespectful. You're inconsiderate.
0: Uh-huh.
7: Like, all of those things, man. What are you doing? What are you out here? What kind of life you out here trying to live?
0: We'll put it this way. We can put narcissistic trifling together. How's that? Feel better?
5: I like that.
0: Narcissistic trifling.
6: I'm good with it.
0: Okay. Narcissistic triflers. That's number six as far as that goes. So those are our top six turnoffs, part of Freddie and Harry and the selection committee. What is your biggest turnoff? Tell us about a time that you were really into someone, but they had that one flaw that they could not shake away from you. 888-SAY-ESPN, 888-729-3776. And is LeBron James being trifling, making us wait for his decision on what he's going to play next? That's next on Freddie and Harry, the Afternoon Cool on ESPN Radio, the ESPN app, and ESPN Plus.
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5: This is SportsCenter.
6: I'm Christine Lisi. A two-goal deficit with less than 11 minutes left? No problem when you have Lionel Messi. His eighth goal of the World Cup and 21st of his World Cup career, part of the 3-2 comeback win over Egypt for Argentina. Argentina will play Switzerland, the Switzerland-Colombia winner in the quarterfinals. The Swiss and Colombians are scoreless in the first half. In part of a busy offseason in Cleveland, Cavaliers locked in Donovan Mitchell through 2030. Four-year, $273 million max extension. Cleveland continues contract talks with James Harden and remains in the running to land free agent LeBron James. The Cavs, a great fit for LeBron, believes ESPN's Monica McNutt.
7: When I look at where LeBron would take his talents next, I'm thinking of where he's going to have the least mileage in terms of games played and experience and the most youth around him that he can help move forward. I personally am a big fan of the full circle moment of it all, the storybook of it all. I think Donovan Mitchell is one of the better options in terms of superstars that are in their prime still that he could be paired with.
6: Lakers continue to actively pursue unrestricted free agent Jonathan Kuminga, but haven't yet given him an enticing enough contract to commit, reports ESPN's Anthony Slater.
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0: much. He is Harry Douglas. I'm Freddie Coleman. Thanks for joining us on Sirius XM Channel 80, as well as tune in to last night's Speaker to Play ESPN Radio. And don't forget about us on ESPN Plus. We're going to get to your biggest turnoff. We have the top six part of our selection committee. We can't wait to hear from you at 888-729-3776. In about 10 minutes, give it take a lie or two. But if it's Tuesday, nah. It's a two Dre day that is never a turnoff. That's time for you to be more smarter involving Andre Snellings, always joining us in studio as an ESPN senior writer. Hit him on the social, Professor Driss, because he's not just a professor, he's a doctor, because that's what he do, and that's what he always going to do. So, doctor, give it that turnoff news. We had our top six turnoffs that range from bad breath to being trifling as a narcissist and everywhere in between. What is the biggest turnoff for you, Dre?
1: All right, so if I was picking one on the list, I think it was y'all's number three. It would be body odor. I had a roommate when I was in college. He was a nice guy, but his odor made it so he couldn't be nice. You know what I'm saying? And, and you know, my friends are like, Harry, like your kids with bad breath. My friends were spraying Lysol in the room. I was like, bruh, they would spray him. I was like, you know.
0: What?
1: Like, I tried to be nice to him. So that would be probably mine. But I can't get off of this before.
0: Okay.
1: So you said inconsiderate. I believe you said selfish.
0: No, HD said inconsiderate. No,
1: yeah, you said bad manners.
0: Said selfish.
1: HD said selfish. Inconsiderate. Yeah. To me, those are all similar.
0: Okay.
1: And for this is letting y'all behind the camera a little bit. Freddie is like the nicest person that I know. You know what I'm saying? You're one of the nicest people that I know.
2: Literally.
1: But you know how Miss Christine brought in a dessert today? I was in studio and somebody that don't work in radio came and took a dessert from out there.
0: Oh, no.

0: Good question.
1: Yeah, I think it's kind of agnostic for LeBron. I think that, so to me, this is my opinion, I think LeBron is waiting to see, can the Golden State Warriors make another move? Okay. I think that when Shams was first reporting that, hey, Draymond opted out of his deal, and the other thing he said was they're going to try to bring in Anthony Davis and LeBron. And the Washington Wizards said, hold up, bro. You know, like, no, my brother, you got to get your own. So they said no on Anthony Davis. And I really feel like LeBron is waiting to see, can the Warriors bring in another impact player? And if so, that might be where he would like to play. It's just my speculation. But if that doesn't happen, I think Cleveland, it might be the safe spot. Sure. And that's whether Donovan Mitchell was locked up or not, because they're a team that had talent. They had all-star caliber talent at every position but small forward. And LeBron could come in and be their small forward. And, of course, that's home. He's been there twice, brought a chip there. Mm-hmm. So I don't know if that's as exciting a destination for him, because right. He likes to tell the story, and he may feel like I've already done what I needed to do in Cleveland. But if I was guessing, that's what I was guessing. And if I was guessing a team that just basketball-wise I think would be the best destination for him, mm-hmm. but I don't think he'll go there because I don't think the market's big enough for him, I think it would be the Timberwolves, because they traded away from the front court to like really kind of solidify their perimeter. Right. And so just like LeBron can be the three, that man's 6'10", 250. He probably bigger than Julius Randle. So he could come in and be their four as well. So those are the three destinations that, to me, make the most sense.
2: Great stuff by Andre Snell, ESPN senior writer, joining us in studio each and every Tuesday because of to Dre Day on Freddie and Harry, the Afternoon Cool on ESPN Radio, the ESPN app, and ESPN Plus. If I tell you Giannis to Miami, Jaylen Brown to Philadelphia, even LaMelo Ball to Minnesota, or anything else, what was the best offseason move so far in the NBA?
1: So I think that Miami being able to bring in Giannis is the biggest move. It's the move where they were not in any way a contender yesterday. You bring in Giannis, and they would have to do some things to build around him, but they've shown in the past they can do that. He's the one player, I think, that comes in and makes a team a contender that was not before. I think that you could say that with Jaylen Brown, but it's an interesting case. Philadelphia is so enigmatic with Joel Embiid, and they had a base that they were starting to build already with Tyrese Maxey and B.J. Edgecombe. So I think Brown comes in there and improves their situation. So I guess they could say, you know, he makes them a contender when they weren't before. But I just think Giannis is a sea change difference. He just comes in and impacts everything on the court. And so I'll say he's the best of the moves.
3: So when you look at the Boston Celtics, you have Brad Stevens saying that, hey, we can't tie $70 million into two players, but mm-hmm. then the owner comes out and said it's not about the financials. In your opinion, do you feel like that's kind of messy that these two guys aren't on the same page? And then also, when you look at a guy like Jaylen Brown, who said there was no clarity and things are all over the place, does that back his claim when he's no longer in a Boston Celtics uniform?
1: Yeah, I mean, it certainly supports it that there could be mixed messaging. If even now, after the fact, they're giving mixed messages, it would suggest that maybe he wasn't getting the clarity he should have gotten beforehand. I don't know these people. I'm you know what I'm saying? I'm not in Boston. I'm not Shams. I'm not an insider, so I'm not talking to him. But when I look at the situation, it seems like I think Stevens is telling the most truth. I think that. You know, he had to be tactful with what he said.
2: Sure.
1: But that basically they looked up 2 years ago, and I think Wendy said something similar about this being a two-part thing. They looked up and they said, with the second apron, we're going to make this last run with Tatum and Brown and Kristaps Porzingis and Drew Holiday, and they won a chip. And they were like, all right, now we got to start tearing it down. And they had just signed Jaylen Brown to that max extension, that super max extension, at the time the biggest contract in NBA history. So they couldn't trade him then.
2: Sure.
1: But I think that he knew at the time they didn't want to get nothing for Jaylen Brown, which they would have if they let him walk away. And instead said, okay, we're going to keep him in place. They kept him last season. I think now he's like, we have to do part two. We got rid of Porzingis and Holiday. Now we have to get rid of Jaylen Brown, and we're going to build around Jason Tatum and have some flexibility. I think that's the reasoning. Now, if the owner says it's not because of the money, I think that

0: maybe he's like, I'm rich, I could pay it. But right. because of the rules and the second apron and for the future flexibility of the franchise, I think that's the biggest reason that Jalen's no longer a Celtic.
1: See, that's another reason why every Tuesday is not a Tuesday, is a Tudre day.
0: Yeah. Hell yeah.
1: That means you are more smarter, courtesy of the doctor known as Andre Snellings, ESPN senior writer. A great, great follow on the socials at Professor Driz. We can't wait. We hope we're going to talk to you next Tuesday because you're going to Las Vegas.
0: Yes.
1: For the Summer League. So I know you can't wait to go out there and see Darren Peterson, AJ DeBonta. It is going to be Valhalla for the good doctor known as Andre, my friend.
2: Have a safe trip.
1: Have a safe trip, Dre. Always great to see you.
0: All right, fellas. Catch y'all next time.
1: So he gave us his biggest turnoff in terms of what our list was of the top six turnoffs. We can't wait to hear from you on Freddie and Harry and ESPN Radio, the ESPN app, and ESPN Plus. Tell us about a time you were really into somebody, but they had that one turnoff you just could not get past.
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1: So what was that time that you were really into someone, but they had a big turnoff, that one flaw you could not get past? He is Harry Douglas. I'm Freddie Coleman. It is the afternoon cool known as Freddie and Harry. Thank you very much on Sirius XM Channel 80, as well as tuning in to Less Smart Speaker to play ESPN Radio. And check us out on ESPN Plus. We had our Freddie and Harry Selection Committee. Me, HD, Shannon Penn, E-Doc, Eric Hammond. We had our top six turnoffs. Bad breath was number one. On the phone too much, number two, stop laughing. Number three, body odor. Number four, loud and wrong liars. Number five, selfishness. And number six, being narcissistic and trifling. We put both those together to appease Shannon Penn and E-Dog Eric Hammond. What was that big turnoff when you were really into someone, but they had that turnoff you couldn't get past? Harry, not Harry Douglas, but Harry in Arizona. What was that for you, my friend?
2: Gentlemen, it's good to talk to you. Absolutely. It's Harry here. Listen, man, when you go to the club and a girl, you're vibing, everything's great, and the first thing they do is put their hands in your pockets. Gold diggers. I don't like the gold diggers. All they want is what you have. Hate that.
3: I ain't saying she a gold digger.
2: They don't want to be cool. They just want your money.
3: She ain't messing with no broke.
1: Yeah, please do the Diane radio edit, like from Black-ish. That guy Jackson.
3: I would guess he does not like Young Miami song. Spin that.
1: Oh no. That would not be for Harry and Harrison.
4: Was that Harry Kane?
1: It did sound like Harry Kane, didn't it?
3: Hi, Ray.
1: Now, if he broke on the course of Oasis Wonderwall, then that would have been him, as far as that goes.
4: Shannon's saying he's Australian. That's my bad.
5: He sounded like he was Australian or maybe from New Zealand.
3: Well, I would say this. Like, my buddy that's from, Holland, he actually sounds exactly like that when he says my name.
1: Really? Harry?
3: Yeah. Harry.
1: Harry. Yep. Not Harry.
4: You're a wizard, Harry. I'm just Harry.
1: I'm just Harry. I'm just Harry. As far as that goes.
4: Harry Potter.
1: Kelly in Iowa, what was that one time that somebody had a big turnoff and you could not just get past that?
6: Harry and Freddie, it's Kelly from Illinois, the big Mississippi River there.
1: Yeah.
6: It's close enough.
1: It's Kells. I'm sorry. My bad,
6: you
1: young
6: are
1: lady.
6: Fine, love. I was telling Shannon I was driving home. I'm at home. I'm picking green beans in the garden now, but I was laughing so daggone hard. You guys crack me up. But I want to ask you a question. You know what summer teeth are?
1: Mm-hmm. Some are there, some aren't.
6: Some are there, some aren't. Okay, that is my big thing. So when I was in the dating scene, I had met this guy down by the river. We're walking down by the river, and he had swollen gums, and I was like, oral hygiene. I can't do it. Can't do it. Can't do it. Oral hygiene, body odor, nope. There was no second date. No.
1: I don't blame you, Miss Kells, because one of my friends, he was a basketball coach, I'm not going to mention the area where he was in, he said, Freddie, they have summer teeth. I said, what are those? Some are there, some aren't. Brush them while you got them. I could not stop laughing. He lasted 1 year at that college before he went somewhere else.
3: Freddie, I think it's also safe to say that that young man with Miss Kelly didn't get no sweet potato casserole. Sure. With that mouth being like that.
1: The only casserole he got was what we like to call a whole bunch of air casserole. Like, she was gone. The only casserole he
3: got.
1: Get on
3: out of here, buddy.
1: Exactly. The fumes of her car was the casserole he got. Having that kind of bad teeth going on a date. For shame. One of my other favorites is Marshawn in Iowa. Marshawn, what was that turnoff that happened to you when you were really into someone and it was a turnoff that you could not get past?
7: Oh, man, what's going on, my dogs? I had to literally think about this one, man, because it was like I had to deal with two of those. I had to deal with whoever said body odor, and I had to, you know, my thing is punctuation. You got to be punctual, especially when you first dates. You know what I'm saying? So I had met a lady off Tinder, and you know we spent like 4 hours talking. So I the next day was Tuesday, so I'm like, I'm offering Taco Tuesday. She want to do Buffalo Wild Wings. Cool, I'm cool with that. I end up getting there. We scheduled it for 3:30. I got there at 3:26. Now, I'm black, so I'm not on time all the time. So I actually made this one. You know what I mean? So I sit there to 4:29.
1: Ooh.
7: No message back, no nothing. So she finally pulls up about 4:30, man, and she gets out. She wants to hug me, man. And I'm like, baby, if it wasn't for Mary Jane, I'd be a little annoyed right now. You an hour late, and then you get out of here, you smell like the reptile section at the zoo. Well, how do I get the equipment? Pigs ate reptiles. How do you smell like this?
3: She late. She doesn't smell good.
8: Hold on a second. He said she didn't just smell bad. She smelled like the reptile section at the zoo.
3: That's awful.
8: When you smell like gator and gecko, that can't be good.
3: And the iguanas.
8: Exactly. The Gila monsters, the salamanders. Man,
3: now that you think about it, Freddie, that's a pretty bad combination of smell.
8: Yeah. He got specific. No, she didn't smell like the zoo. She smelled like this part of the zoo.
3: The reptile section.
8: Snakes.
3: Ugh.
8: Exactly. Ugh. Sorry, I had to go there.
5: But real quick, as he mentioned, they tried to go on a first date. Like, what's an acceptable time if somebody's running late on a first date?
3: 10 minutes.
1: No more than 15.
3: Yep.
1: Because if you're not there, if you're there after 15, I'm not going to be there.
3: Hello.
1: That's just how that goes. Thanks, I never had that kind of problem. Keep weighing in. Your biggest turnoff, especially came to somebody that you were into, 888-729-3776. And was the World Cup by the U.S. a disappointing run? This is Freddie and Harry.
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22: I'm Christine Lisi. Lionel Messi scored his eighth goal of this year's World Cup, 21st of his World Cup career in the round of 16 match against Egypt. Argentina scored three unanswered goals in the 3-2 victory. We'll face the Switzerland-Colombia winner in the quarterfinals Saturday. The Swiss and Colombians scoreless at the half. NBA one down, one or maybe two to go in Cleveland. Cavaliers and guard Donovan Mitchell agreed to a four-year, $273 million max extension. Cavs continue contract discussions with James Harden and remain in the running for LeBron James. With Mitchell, Harden, Evan Mobley, Jared Allen, Cleveland is a perfect plug-and-play for LeBron, believes ESPN's Chinee Agwumike.
23: So when I look at the field and starting fives in Cleveland, and I'm LeBron James, and I love being at home, getting that home cooking, I might see like, oh, I can just insert myself at the three. 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
3: Kimberly, as soon as I seen you calling, and you know what really caught my attention was Maryland. Could you do me a favor? 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I just want to hear how you say it.
26: Okay. 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
25: This is Freddie and Harry.

0: Lava Purr, Douglas. I'm Freddie Coleman. Welcome to the best show on your radio. 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Don't forget about us on TuneIn. 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So what are our answers going to be to this question? How would we describe the World Cup run that the United States had that ended last night at the hands of Belgium, losing 4-1? We'll give you exactly how we're going to feel and how we feel about that. That comes your way in a couple of minutes. But everybody wants to weigh in about our selection committee. We had the top six turnoffs involving our selection committee based on me, HD, Shannon Penn, and E-Dog Eric Handman. Bad breath was number one. On the phone too much, number two. Body odor, number three. Loud and wrong liars at number four. Lines bad enough. When you double down on it, makes it even worse. Number five, selfishness. And number six, being a narcissistic trifler. We combine both of those to help out E-Dog and Shannon Penn. So tell us that turnoff about the time that you were really into somebody, but they had that one turnoff you just could not get past. 888-SAY-ESPN, 888-729-3776. Alex in Seattle, what was yours?
1: Mi amigos, how we doing?
0: We're good, mi amigo. How are you, Alex?
1: Oh, man, I can't complain. It's sunny here in Seattle.
0: Nice.
1: But I'm the younger side, so we do call it an ick. So, and it's not really a specific time and place for the ick. It's more of a general ick. And I'm young, so I like going out, you know, getting me a little drink with my girl, a little dancing at the club. But nothing drives me crazy that a grown-ass person, excuse my language.
0: No problem.
1: Can't control their liquor. You're telling me you're grown and you're over here hiccuping in my ear, stumbling all over me, crossing my boundaries, and at the end of the day, it's a double ick because their breath smells like 10 cans of bounce that ass.
2: That's a good one, though.
0: It is.
2: Like, people not having the ability to control their liquor. And that, Freddie, for me, that's always been one that can really annoy me to a level where I just don't want to be around certain people anymore. Like, when you continuously, and it's an episode, like, every time a person may drink something, you know it's going to go to that level. Mm-hmm. So you're like, oh, man, it's getting to that point.
0: Yeah.
2: It's ramping up. Let me go ahead and remove myself from this situation right now because I know how this person is going to act. Acting like they can't control their liquor. Maybe, because I've never experienced that, so maybe the liquor just takes them over. But if at some point you need to know, like, what's the stop point?
0: Right. But worse,
2: from your liquor intake.
0: And then the worst, and I guarantee there are plenty of dudes and even dudettes out there who know exactly what I'm talking about. When you've had a chance to bounce in bars and you're around people who can't control their liquor and they're being meatheads about it, it is the worst part of the night when you're bouncing at the front door, man. Because like Eric said about loud and wrong liars, there's no reasoning with stumbling, can't control liquor drunks, period.
2: Like, at what age, Freddie, like, at what age do you say, okay, this is my limit, I should know my limit, and I shouldn't go past it? Or does it even have an age?
0: I don't think it has an age. You know how many stumbling drunks that's still around is 50, 60, 70 years of age on planet Earth?
2: That's a great point.
0: Yeah. How many cookouts that we know we've been to where there's that one uncle or that one aunt, where you say to yourself, oh, they're going to marry again. Oh, they're going Uncle Jack again.
2: Or you just know by certain things that come out of their mouths.
0: Absolutely.
2: That, okay.
0: Yep.
2: They've had too much.
0: Yeah.
2: It's time to remove ourselves from this situation.
0: And they can be honest to a fault, but then the truth serum really makes them honest. Mm-mm-mm. That turns that cookout and that barbecue out, I can promise you. We all have one in our family, or you may be it in your family.
2: Hello.
0: Collie in California. Tell us about that time you're really into someone and they had that turn off that you just could not get past.
3: Hey, look here. One love to you, brothers. Y'all got me crying laughing. Now, I'm going to tell you, those dirty fingernails and those dirty feet for no reason. You know, water goes down, not up, playboy. You can't be walking around smelling like rotten kangaroo pouch. You just can't do it. It's a bad look. I mean, golly, you already smell like horse hiccup. I mean, what the heck are we doing?
2: He said a rotten kangaroo pouch. That is absurd. That is absurd.
0: My question to him would have been, how does he know? I'd rather don't want to know that answer. I really don't want to know that answer, because when you get specific like that, you may have experienced.
2: Yeah, you have experienced some things.
0: Yeah, no one told you.
2: And for all my fellas out there, hey, guys, you're not going to be less masculine if you go get a pedicure or a manicure, guys. It's okay to groom yourself, take care of yourself. Freddie and Harry, we're not going to look at you any different. We're going to say, oh, man, like you are a man, because you're taking care of your personal hygiene. You don't have black stuff underneath your nails. Your nails aren't dirty. Your feet doesn't have those major calluses on them. Mm-hmm. Like, we're going to applaud you, because, see, that's what this show is also all about. It's about uplifting people.
0: Absolutely. And believe me.
2: And helping them navigate this game of life, because it's already hard enough as it is.
0: No doubt. My dad worked on so many cars to last a lifetime. He never ate dinner with dirty fingernails. I mean, he was doing between flywheels, changing oils, turning over engines, transmissions. That man never came to the dinner table with dirt on his fingernails. Never.
2: And you know why I say that, Freddie? Because for the longest, there was this stigma that if men went and got their nails done or their feet done, they aren't real men. That's just not the case, ladies and gentlemen. Yeah. I just want to go ahead and put it out there. That's not the case.
0: Yeah. If you're taking care of yourself and you're taking pride in your appearance, that's not a female thing. That's a good thing.
2: That is a human being thing.
0: Absolutely. No doubt about it. Dustin in Arkansas. Woo pick. Dustin, what was that time that you were really into someone, but they had that one turn off that you said, nope, can't get past that?
4: One turn off, fellas. It was two turn offs in one night. Thankfully, I got my queen now, so I don't have to go through this dating thing. Love you, Raven. But I had a date with a woman, matched up, we talked on the phone for a few weeks, and finally got together. I'm driving in the car with her, and she has a blatant disregard for using your turn signal. Oh, did that, man, like three times. I'm like, well, this is just a careless, awful person. And then she admits to getting so mad at her dog, who was about 1 year old at the time. She threw that poor little animal up against the wall in her anger. Animal cruelty and not being considerate to other drivers, put those two together, that's a terrible woman.
0: That's a terrible human being.
2: That is awful.
0: Absolutely. Although, by the way, Dustin and Raven, what a great named couple.
2: Mm-hmm.
0: If you're friends with them,
2: y'all should start a show.
5: Draven.
0: That's so Raven. That's so Dustin. Seriously. Dustin and Raven.
6: I want to get back
5: Draven?
6: To
5: Draven.
0: Dustin and Raven's fine.
5: No, that's a power couple name.
0: No, Dustin and Raven's a power couple name.
2: What'd you say, Shannon?
0: Don't compound that. No.
6: Yeah, so Dustin brought up an interesting point here. So about folks using their turn signals. I'm sure everyone in this show absolutely uses their turn signals when they're driving, right, guys?
0: Or at least they should.
2: All right, guys. Okay, just relax for a second. For the most part, I would say 85% of the time I use my turn signal. Now, if you catch me and you see me anywhere driving, folks, the time that I might not use my turn signal is probably prior to that moment. I used it and people aren't letting me over. So I said, I'll fix this the next time I don't use it, so the drivers aren't angry and don't let me over, so I can just get over. I can catch them by surprise a little bit. That's the only time I might not use it, Freddie.
0: You can clearly tell that HD's been busted. And boy, what a convenient response he just had. That was well done. It was eloquent. It was delivered perfectly. You know why? Because you had practice.
2: You're not wrong. You're not wrong at all.
0: John in our nation's capital, Washington, D.C., at 888-729-3776. By the way, no judgment on you, HD. That's not what we do here. But, John, what was the turnoff that you were into someone, but they had that turnoff and you just could not get past the big bad, John?
7: Hey, what's going on, guys?
0: What's going on?
7: Love your show.
0: Thank you, brother.
7: So, look, I'm a white guy now. You know, at the end of the day, if you come on a date and next thing you know, you're whiter than me, you have your little, you know, bannerisms or whatever the case may be, it's a little corny. You're like, that's a little corny. I'm not feeling you right now. Are they, you know, try to not curse, but they come up with some other word, you're like, what? But anyways, love your show. Thanks, guys.
2: No, John, stay right there. Stay right there. So here's the question, John.
7: Oh, okay.
2: At moments that has happened to you, have you decided, you know what? I need a cup of hot cocoa. Has that led you to say, you know what, I need a cup of hot cocoa?
7: No, never. Never in my life. I'm going to take a shot right now. Take a shot.
2: Go ahead and be like our boy E-Dog, man. Get you some milk chocolate, dark chocolate, whatever kind of chocolate you need, man. Come
0: Spanish
2: on,
0: chocolate.
2: Spanish chocolate. It doesn't
7: maybe
2: matter.
7: Even ask him, is like, hey, you need a shot? Ask them, hey, you need a shot or something?
0: I can't get over the fact that this is why I love this show so much, and I love our callers. John was like, if you're whiter than me,
5: what are we doing?
0: What are we doing?
2: You gotta go. You gotta go.
0: John, remember the story about Larry Bird? When someone put, hey, wait a minute. Wait, you can't put the white guy on me. Larry Bird was offended when they tried to put someone his skin color on him in the NBA. That was John in his day. He's like, wait a minute. No. We solved that problem. You can't be added to it. Oh, that's tremendous, John.
2: I can just picture how this goes, right? John's on a date. And if the young lady looks at John and says, that's bull honky.
5: Golly gee.
2: I think that qualifies. Bull honky, man. I think that qualifies, John.
6: Pal. Oh,
0: chum. Oh, my goodness, John. God bless you. Transparency never is ever a problem here. But that was a new one. If you are whiter than John in Washington, D.C., he says, I'm good. He's Harry Douglas.
2: Freddie, that's bull honky.
0: That's some bull junk. I'm Freddie Coleman.
6: My dad will have your ass.
0: Pal. It is Freddie and Harry, the Afternoon Cool, sort of, on ESPN Radio, the ESPN app and ESPN Plus, presented by Progressive Insurance. 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
8: The round of 16 continues to be the Achilles heel for Team USA. They wind up losing to Belgium 4-1.
9: They needed to be cleaner. They needed to be better. I think the team did, you know, fine. I mean, they beat the teams they were supposed to beat.
10: Why is so much hype behind it? They're not achieved anything.
0: So the United States wasn't a disappointing run. How would we describe their World Cup run that ended last night 4-1 to Belgium? And believe me, they were beaten early, late, and often on the pitch, trying to have a chance to survive in advance, and it did not happen. Before you hear what he had to say about the United States World Cup run, check out what Alejandro Moreno had to say as an ESPN soccer analyst. He was on a sports one like this morning with Evan Cohen, Michelle Smallman, and Chris Canty. Catch that show each and every day, Monday through Friday, on ESPN Radio and ESPN 2 from 6, 8 to 10 a.m. Eastern time. He says, as far as the United States and aspirations, well,
11: I hope that as a federation, the United States doesn't just accept that this is who we are. That the United States is just doomed to essentially get out of the group stage and eventually lose in the round of 16 ahead of the quarterfinals. I hope that there is a bigger plan in place than that. But what I would say is that people, when the United States were winning matches, they, as it tends to happen in this country, the bandwagon got bigger and bigger and bigger and stronger and louder and louder, and everybody thought, well, this team is something. And what perhaps we all forgot, because maybe I was guilty of that as well, what we all forgot is that United States played against Belgium in March, not a decade ago, back in March. And back in March, this same Belgium team destroyed the United States 5-2 in Atlanta. And somehow we kind of dismissed that and said, USA, baby, America, number one.
2: Well, I would say this for Alejandro Moreno. It's our job as fans to continue to be on the wagon and build and build and have, you know, dreams and aspirations that the U.S. national men's team could propel and move forward past the round of 16. I don't think it's anything wrong with that. Now, here's what I would say for the national team. You can't get complacent. Or when the biggest moment arises, you can't have the typhoons that we've seen them have from start to finish in that ball game. Defending, they were horrible. Offensively, they were horrible. And Belgium on paper, and then also from a physical standpoint, just displayed that they were the better ball club. Now, I get that point, what Moreno is saying, because not too long ago we played Belgium and they beat us by 3 goals. But at the same time, you know, we, in the first half throughout the World Cup, have been one of the best teams, if not the best team, at scoring goals and forcing the issue to our opponent. Now, on the flip side of that, it's not like we played some of the upper echelon teams and the top dogs, but I firmly believe versus Belgium, we were shell-shocked. And I don't think we were prepared to the readiness to sustain a win versus a team as quality as Belgium, because they are nationally ranked, Freddie.
0: Right.
2: But also the mistakes. You can't have these mistakes, and they weren't minor ones. They were massive ones. You can't tie the ball game up 1-1 on a free kick by Malik Tillman and then 61 seconds later give up a goal. You can't have your goalie come out from the goal area and kick the ground and then give up a goal, and now you're down 3-1. We aren't strong like that to be down 3-1 versus Belgium, like we seen Argentina down 2-0 today versus Egypt and came back with 11 minutes to go in regulation time, not the extra time, and scored three goals. So if you're going to be in these situations, you have to be on your P's and Q's. You have to dot your I's, cross your T's, but you don't have room for error. And that was a problem, in my opinion, for the U.S. national team yesterday versus Belgium. They made mistakes from start to finish across the board, Freddie.
0: Here's how I would describe, and I love what you said in terms of that moment being there and they were not ready and being right for the moment against a team, as Alejandro Moreno said, kicked their behind and took names not too long ago early this year, before they met yesterday. What you said and what he said is on point. But here's how I would describe the United States World Cup run with these three words. Now you know. If you didn't know before, you definitely know now what it's going to take, or where do you have to be to get to a certain level to even have a team look at you and say, yeah, they're a threat. Belgium did not look at the United States as a threat. The way they played early on, they say, you can't hang with us. Yeah, you're playing in your home stadiums. You got the fans behind you. I love Take Me Home Country Roads as much as you do the John Denver song in Belgium. But when they went out there, there was purpose. There was a plan. There was an attack. That's where the United States has to be. Now, I'm not criticizing their coach. I thought their coach's game plan was on point to go against a team like Belgium. But if you don't have that kind of skill level, now you know what it's going to take. Yeah, Christian Pulisic is no question one of the best players. The best player in the United States, probably one of a top 30 player in the world. But if you have to know what to do, then you need a top 10, top 5 player. Will that ever happen involving United States soccer? Well, only the future knows. Right now, the future's not telling. But you look at England, for example. They have two of the top 10 players in the world. When you got Harry Kane on one side, one of the best strikers, and hey, dude, the man who scored the first two goals, one, maybe the best two-way forward in the world. The United States doesn't possess that. That's why I say now you know. You have to see what other teams have and say, man, if we can get to that kind of skill level where we have two or three players that you have to worry about and reduce the pressure on our main guy, that way we need that main guy to step up, like Leo Messi today for Argentina, like Mbappe for France, like Harry Kane from England, that's where the United States. That's what I mean, now you know. You see how these other teams are constructed, and it's not just one guy you got to think of. You got to think of three and four guys, because that kind of gravity that main superstar possesses, the other guys know exactly how to float around that gravity and make sure that all that pressure does not just stay with him to produce.
2: Well, Freddie, I love one of the things that you said earlier within the show is that, hey, don't think that you are the only one that understands that, hey, we got to get better and move forward, because other teams are getting better. So, Freddie, when I look at Congo, Dominican Republic, and how England, like late in that ball game, had to figure out how to win it. Otherwise, they were going to be knocked out. When I look at Cape Verde going against Argentina and how they could have easily won that matchup. When I look at Senegal going against Belgium, and in actual reality, man, I don't know how they lost that matchup. Everyone else is continuously getting better and better and better. So for the U.S. national team, men's-wise, that is, you better be on your P's and Q's.
0: Yeah.
2: But I do believe, Freddie, it comes down to what you just said as well, too. When you look at all those other squads, and they have these bona fide national players, I won't say national, but universal players.
0: Sure.
2: We don't have that. And to be honest, we don't have anything close to it.
0: The athleticism gets scarier with soccer in a good way. Prime example, go Google Mexico versus England from Sunday. The athleticism of both of those teams was magnificent to watch. Plays being made everywhere. Guys keeping guys from making plays everywhere. It was such a physical, fast game. You said to yourself, wow, that's what that looks like. And that wasn't a final. But it played out like a final with England taking on Mexico and finding a way to win that game. That's why I say now you know if you're the United States. If you didn't know it before, this World Cup, this time around, should show exactly what kind of space is between you and those top teams, and what can you do to close that gap between now and 2020.
2: Well, and I would say also the match that we've seen today, when you look at Egypt versus Argentina, that was another one. And Freddie, just watching France and how precise they are with everything that they do, what I feel like personally is the best player in the world. I get it. Messi's right below Mbappe, in my opinion, right now. He's also younger too, y'all. So bear with me when I say those kind of words. But just the precision that they play with, the belief that they have, and their best player, Mbappe, they won 1-0 in their last match, the round of 16.
0: Yeah.
2: Their best player scored that one goal. And it's the same thing when you're looking at Norway with Holland, when you're looking at Harry Kane with England, when you're looking at Argentina and Messi. We just don't have that for our USA team. But I'm interested to see, because there are a lot of people in this country that love soccer.
0: Absolutely.
2: Trust me, there's a reason why Mr. Arthur Blank has a soccer team in Atlanta. His son, Josh Blank, plays soccer, loves soccer. That's a major reason why. So there are a lot of people in this country that love soccer, but how do we get over that hump so it's not 2026, it's not 2022, it's not 2014, it's not 2010, where we're only ended up in the round of 16 and not moving forward to the quarterfinals with an opportunity to be World Cup champions.
0: Great stuff by my man Harry Douglas in my socials, HDouglas83. I'm Freddie Coleman. You can hit me up at Coleman ESPN. It's the Afternoon Cool, known as Freddie and Harry on ESPN Radio, the ESPN app, SiriusXM Channel 80, and don't forget about us on ESPN Plus. So we know how much money is to be made in soccer. Along the lines of Donovan Mitchell making that kind of money in the NBA from the Cleveland Cavaliers, a four-year, $270 million-plus extension. How much of that can impact his potential new teammate, LeBron James, to join Cleveland? We'll get to that, but Harry has this word for you that you need to get, courtesy of Granger.
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21: I'm Christine Lisi. Lionel Messi put on his Superman cape once again for Argentina. He helped his team rally from a two-goal deficit with only 11 minutes to play to beat Egypt in the round of 16 at the World Cup 3-2. His eighth goal of this year's tournament in the 82nd minute did tie the score at 2. Argentina faces the winner of Colombia and Switzerland in the quarterfinals Saturday. The Swiss and Colombians are scoreless in the 71st minute. Meantime, the U.S. men's national team left to think about what might have been in the aftermath of the loss to Belgium in the round of 16. Was this tournament a success for the Americans? Apple TV MLS analyst Danny Higginbottom.
22: This is purely my opinion. They've not exceeded expectations. They have probably got to the point where I thought they were going to get to. But I do believe when I look at the U.S. men's national team, there should be greater progression because there are some wonderful players.
21: Danny on the Rich Eisen Show. Major League Baseball reduced the suspension of Nationals pitcher Cade Cavalli from 7 to 5 games for his role in last Tuesday's brawl in Boston. Pirates rookie shortstop Connor Griffin expected to miss 8 to 10 weeks with a left ring finger injury.
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0: Donovan Mitchell gets his money. What does that mean for LeBron James maybe being his teammate and back in Cleveland for a third time? It is the Afternoon Cool edition of Freddie and Harry. Thank you very much. He is Harry Douglas. I'm Freddie Coleman on SiriusXM Channel 80, as well as tune in, tell that smart speaker to play ESPN Radio. And don't forget about us on ESPN Plus. A new four-year extension for Donovan Mitchell. He and the Cavaliers agreed to a $273 million extension. Now, if Donovan Mitchell could have wanted more money, he would have gotten it next summer if he wanted to wait. It would have been an additional season worth an extra $80 million on the deal that would have totaled 5 years, $353 million. That's what Shams Charania and Bobby Marks were reporting from ESPN. HD, he wanted to commit to a long-term extension the first day he was eligible for a new contract, and also to really put in place his pledge to Cleveland as a city. He was ensuring that the organization with the guaranteed money ahead of 2027 player option, which now gets replaced by the new deal. I wonder how much of this could be influenced or will influence whatever decision LeBron James is going to make, what his new destination is going to be.
1: Yeah, Freddie, you look at the last 2 years for the Cleveland Cavaliers. If I'm not mistaken, they had the number one seed a year ago, correct?
0: You're correct.
1: In the Eastern Conference.
0: You're correct.
1: But then this season, 2025-2026, they were able to have the four seed, one game out of the three seed, which the Knicks got. But they got swept in the Eastern Conference Finals. So a sad face amongst Cleveland, because you say to yourself, if we're going to lose, at least can we take it to seven games or six games? That was not the case.
0: Or even five.
1: Or at least five. Donovan Mitchell banged up a little bit, but we know what he can do as an individual. I think the next step for him from a game standpoint is how much better can you make those around you? And when you look at Cleveland and then you attach LeBron James to it, I think it's going to come down to how much does he trust, number one, the best player on the team, Donovan Mitchell? How much does he feels that he can trust James Harden? And then everyone else that surrounds those two guys. I get it, Evan Mobley is a pivotal piece in what they want to accomplish or try to accomplish. But Donovan Mitchell is the head of the snake right now in Cleveland. He's the best player. He's the face of the franchise. And rightfully so, he deserves this extension and this money. But when it comes to LeBron James, if he's going to return to Cleveland another time, how much does he trust Donovan Mitchell being the best player? And a lot of people may ask, can he be the best player on a championship team? I believe he can, but now it's all about pushing through and showing everyone that you can do it. Because a lot of people can say a lot of different things, but can you actually show that you can be that guy on a championship team? But LeBron James, as far as him, we know he's from Ohio. He started with the Cleveland Cavaliers. He left, went to Miami, went back, won a championship, and brought that franchise, the only championship in their history. And is he going to go back and do it again? If I had to bet right now, I would say Cleveland is the leader. Because if you're going to document everything that you have going on, and if this is the last season for LeBron James, why not do that with an organization that you started with, you won a championship with, and also in the state where you grew up?
0: And you can rely on a guy like LeBron James to show you how. Because Donovan Mitchell right now does not have that on his basketball team. And everybody said, well, James Harden is there. Like I said, they need somebody to show him how. James Harden is going to be in the Basketball Hall of Fame. There's no doubt about that. We've seen James Harden have terrific performances. But then the playoffs roll around, and sometimes you just can't scratch it when it comes to James Harden. And you just can't trust it. They're going to pay him money. 2-year contract, it's going to be in excess a lot of money because James Harden is going to get paid, and I'm not against that. If someone's going to pay for your services a king's ransom, then you demand that ransom knowing you're going to get it if you're James Harden. That doesn't mean that this pairing is going to work properly to be a championship kind of team and not have the moment completely take advantage of them. Prime example, game one against the New York Knicks. You cannot have a team with two guys named Donovan Mitchell and James Harden and you blow a 22-point lead with less than 8 minutes to play.
1: In
0: the fourth quarter against one of your contemporaries. Because that's where the argument with me comes to Donovan Mitchell.

0: somebody help you out in Game 7 on the road versus Cade Cunningham. That's the Donovan Mitchell I want to see. He said, guys, give me the ball and get the bleep out of my way. I got this. And he attacked Detroit on the road in Game 7 and sent them packing and sent them on their way. But that's been too few and far between, which really means that if you're LeBron James, you believe you can help out anybody win a championship, you may not have a more perfect student to help do that when it comes to a guy who's gotten a big contract from the Cleveland Cavaliers.
1: And they do have what LeBron James loves when he's successful within whatever organization that he is, Freddie. They have guys on the perimeter that can shoot the basketball. Evan Mobley, he's a big. He can stretch the floor. Sam Merrill, someone that they signed back, he can stretch the floor. Donovan Mitchell can stretch the floor. James Harden can stretch the floor. So they do have a recipe for which LeBron James has had each place he has had success. Now it's all about going out there and actually executing that. And does LeBron James, through his lenses, see that this is a destination where I feel like I can potentially go out on top if this is going to be my last season playing basketball?
0: Are you giving up on LeBron James going to Philadelphia then?
1: No, I'm not giving up on it. There's still hope. There's still hope.
0: There's still hope?
1: Yeah, there's still hope.
0: What's the hope then?
1: Tyrese Maxey.
0: Another contemporary of Donovan Mitchell.
1: Well, he has that relationship with Tyrese Maxey, and we've heard Rich Paul say, hey, one of the reasons that LeBron James would like to go to Philadelphia, if that's the case, is the relationship that he does have with Tyrese Maxey. My thing about Cleveland and Philadelphia, like, when you bring up the Philadelphia 76ers and LeBron potentially going there, you've heard a lot of people say, well, there's only one basketball. Well, okay, last time I checked, there are guys that want the basketball in Cleveland, too. Sure. And there's only one basketball. So don't say it for one organization and not say it for the other organization.
0: Yeah. I never worry about great players figuring that out. I never do. Because they usually do. Anytime you put great players next to each other, they're not worried about who gets more chance to touch the seams on the basketball.
1: You mean LeBron James that went down to Miami with D-Wade, with Chris Bosh, Ray Allen, all those guys, and he figured it out?
0: Yeah. Or the same LeBron James went back to Cleveland and they bring in Kevin Love and Kyrie Irving. Other than Golden State getting in their way, they figured it out. When Kevin Durant went to the Golden State Warriors, with Steph Curry and Klay Thompson, they figured it out. Great players always understand what's the end game for me to win it, to help win a championship. Now, if you're the main option and guys are trying to fight for the basketball, they're nowhere near your orbit, then yeah, there's going to be a problem. You don't want to have a guy thinking he has superstar manners and he costs $5.99 at Denny's. That's not the kind of guy you should be fighting with if you're a superstar. If your other superstar, it's okay. When it's your turn, it's your turn. When it's mine, but we can make this work together. That shouldn't be an issue, because I guarantee you, if I'm James Harden, I'm tired of flaming out in the playoffs. I'm tired of them. When we don't win in the playoffs, everybody's pointing the finger at me, because they should point the finger at me. He has way too much ability to see what we've seen constantly, no matter what team he's been on. If anybody needs maybe LeBron James to help him more than anybody else, maybe James Harden needs LeBron James more than Donovan Mitchell needs it. Because I know if I'm James Harden, I'm thinking, man, okay, LeBron, I play in Olympic teams. I play in other teams. There's got to be a secret sauce. And the secret sauce is be you. But how do you be you in those key moments? And to this point, James Harden has not been able to figure that out more than Donovan Mitchell.
1: I think also, you know, because if you acquire LeBron James, right, you're not saying that, man, LeBron James is going to be our best defender. He's going to lock people down 24/7. That's not why you're acquiring LeBron James, in my opinion. You're acquiring him because he is a very cerebral basketball player. He has that winning DNA, and he can help on the court as well as off the court. That's the thing about him being with the Los Angeles Lakers. It was all about passing the keys, passing the torch to the next person. They thought it was going to be Anthony Davis. It didn't end up being AD. Now they went with Luka. LeBron James is no longer in Los Angeles. But if he joins the Cleveland Cavaliers, it's about how LeBron and how can he assist Donovan Mitchell, like you mentioned, and James Harden. I would even throw Evan Mobley in the context as well, Freddie. How can he get those two young players and Donovan Mitchell and Evan Mobley to coexist from a winning standpoint where they're playing in the Eastern Conference Finals and winning games to potentially go to an NBA Finals with a chance to bring the second championship to the Cleveland Cavaliers organization?
0: Well, we'll see if the land is for LeBron for a third time based on Donovan Mitchell signing today, what that can mean for LeBron either going back or not going back to Cleveland. Real quick, World Cup update. Round of 16 matchup happening in Vancouver, British Columbia. No score in the 82nd minute between Switzerland and Colombia. The winner of that game will take on Argentina, who was down 2-0 in the 79th minute, and they

0: scored 3 goals in 11 minutes to steal that game away from Egypt and advance to the quarterfinals. They will take on the winner, Switzerland versus Colombia. That game in the 83rd minute. Still no score in that round of 16 game in Vancouver. So we go from that football to American football. Who does HD have in his top 5 when it comes to off-season additions? Hear it next and be entertained and be bewildered maybe at the same time on the Afternoon Cool known as Freddie and Harry, presented by Progressive Insurance on ESPN Radio, the ESPN app, and ESPN Plus.
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1: He's Harry Douglas. I'm Freddie Coleman. You put us together. You have the afternoon cool edition of Freddie and Harry on SiriusXM Channel 80, as well as TuneIn. 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We are 64 days away from NFL 2026. You're going to blink your eyes and summer's going to be over and the fall is going to be here. You know what you need to know? You need to know Harry Douglas thinks about new players in new places.
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0: 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The top five offseason additions.
1: Best part about this is I let HD get the cooking. I stay out of the kitchen. I just have a knife and a fork and a kerchief and a plate, and I'm ready to eat just like y'all. So, Chef Harry, get it going with
0: number five.
3: Number five, my top five offseason additions. I'm going to start with the Los Angeles Rams going into the secondary, going to get Trent McDuffie, making a trade with the Kansas City Chiefs. This is a guy that's a multiple Super Bowl champion, all pro, a guy that can play inside, outside. But I go back to that NFC Championship game last year when they played against the Seattle Seahawks. And Sam Darnold threw for over 300 yards and carved them up left and right. They went and upgraded their secondary with a guy who's the jack of all trades. So I really love this move for the Los Angeles Rams. A little spoiler alert. This might not be the first time or the last time, I would say, you actually hearing the Rams on this list. But Trent McDuffie, number five on my list.
0: Number four.
3: Number four, let's go to a team in the AFC West, the Denver Broncos. They were missing offensively a spark plug, a guy that can beat you short, intermediate, deep. That's also a crisp route runner. And also, at the blink of an eye, can take a five-yard pass, 75 yards for a touchdown. Well, they have that guy now because they made a trade with the Miami Dolphins and went and got Jalen Waddle. I think he's going to make this offense more lethal. I think he's also the missing piece amongst the Denver Broncos offense as well. And he's going to allow Bo Nix to be, I think, a little bit more better from a quarterback perspective and have a go-to guy. Him joining the wide receiver group that has Courtland Sutton and also Marvin Mims, I think it's going to fare out well when the season starts.
0: Number three.
3: Number three, we're going to stray away from the player side of things and go to the coaching ranks of things. I'm going with Jesse Minter, head coach for the Baltimore Ravens. And what I love about Jesse Minter, he's been a part of this organization previously. He went to the Michigan Wolverines as defensive coordinator, won a national championship. But then he followed Jim Harbaugh to the Los Angeles Chargers. And we've seen that defense be one of the better ones amongst the National Football League. But the thing that stands out to the most for me is the ability to develop talent and always exploit their strengths and not their weaknesses. I believe he's going to get this Baltimore Ravens defense playing better than they have been the last 2 years ago, and they're going to get back to playing Baltimore Ravens defense on that side of the football because of Jesse Minter. That's why I have him number three on my list.
0: Number two.
3: Number two, let's go to the New England Patriots. We got a pairing that was once together with the Tennessee Titans. Mike Vrabel, A.J. Brown. A.J. Brown is my player number two on the list for this week. You're talking about a guy that can also beat you short, intermediate, deep, a big body wide receiver that can make contested catches, that can take a slant 75 yards to the house as well. But we all know he can catch those 50-50 balls as well. Drake May, a quarterback, is going to be the most accurate quarterback that he's going to play with within his career. That's why I have A.J. Brown at number two on my list.
0: Number one.
3: Number one. I told you, at number five, the Los Angeles Rams, you're going to hear more about them. Well, Myles Garrett, a guy that now has the single-season record in sacking a quarterback in a season because he had 23 last year. Yes, the defensive player of the year. He was also traded to the Los Angeles Rams to bolster that defense. I could only imagine what it's going to look like week one to start the season, but I pretty much have an idea what it's going to look like with Myles Garrett sacking the quarterback frequently and offensive coordinators trying to game plan so he does not wreck the game. So at number five, you have Trent McDuffie. for the Los Angeles Rams. At number four, you have Jaylen Waddle for the Denver Broncos. At number three, you have Jesse Minter, head coach for the Baltimore Ravens. At number two, you have A.J. Brown, wide receiver for the New England Patriots. And then the number one spot goes to defensive end Myles Garrett, who can play multiple spots amongst the defensive line for the Los Angeles Rams.
1: I think the most impactful out of the choices you made is at number three, because Lamar Jackson pushed out John Harbaugh and they brought in Jesse Minter. He has the power of this organization, meaning Lamar Jackson. Jesse Minter believes he can get the most out of him as a two-time MVP, HD, to be a championship quarterback. Lamar Jackson is counting on that, because the guy that flipped an entire offense for him, Lamar Jackson, I want to play for that guy anymore, and John Harbaugh.
3: I would also say, for a quarterback like Lamar Jackson, who's gotten better every single year, having a better defense is going to be beneficial for the offensive side of football, especially at the quarterback position.
1: We'll see exactly how that's going to work out with year one after J.H., after John Harbaugh in Baltimore. He is Harry Douglas. I'm Freddie Coleman. It's the Afternoon Cool, known as Freddie and Harry. And we can't wait to hear what H.D. has to say about the mixed messages involving the Celtics trading Jaylen Brown that has something to do with or not with money. This is ESPN Radio, the ESPN app, and ESPN Plus.
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15: I'm Christine Lisi. What a comeback for Lionel Messi in Argentina today. Rallied from a two-goal deficit with less than 11 minutes left, thanks in part to Messi's eighth goal of this World Cup and 21st of his World Cup career. Argentina defeated Egypt 3-2 in the round of 16. Will face the Colombia-Switzerland winner in the quarterfinals. The Swiss and Colombians still scoreless in extra time. NBA Cavaliers accomplished one big offseason priority as guard Donovan Mitchell agreed to a four-year, $273 million max extension. So with Mitchell taking care of, James Harden continues to negotiate with the Cavs, notes ESPN's Brian Windhorst.
20: James Harden, like quite a few players in the league, is waiting for LeBron James' decision. And if it would help the Cavs funnel more money to LeBron, I think James Harden is willing to change the terms of his contract. Not necessarily less guaranteed money. What the Cavs are trying to achieve is get enough money underneath the second apron that they can add LeBron potentially for more than the minimum.
15: Cleveland, one of several suitors for LeBron James. Pirates rookie shortstop Connor Griffin expected to miss 8 to 10 weeks with a left ring finger injury.
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1: We're good for
0: this
1: you.
0: This is Freddie and Harry.
1: Rodney and Raleigh at 888-729-3776. Rodney, what partnership do you wish could have worked?
22: It's Love Friday.
23: The Macho Man, Randy Savage.
22: And Elizabeth. Miss Elizabeth.
1: Love Friday. Dead on impersonation of Macho Man Savage by Rappin' Rodney.
24: You know that I'm the cream of the crop.
25: Step into a Slim Jim. Oh, yeah.
1: That's pretty good by you, by the way. When he first appeared on the scene,
3: he made me like Slim Jims, though.
1: Oh, really?
24: The cream of the crop.
3: I mean.
1: You care to expand?
4: Really? I did not know that, okay?
1: Now did you open that door, bring us into the room?
4: Slim, huh?
3: Yeah.
1: Very slim.
3: Russell in Florida.
24: Nobody does it better.
0: This is Freddie and Harry.

0: He is Harry Douglas. I am Freddie Coleman. When you put us together, you're the best show on your radio. It is the Afternoon Cool. You know that's Freddie and Harry, and we is here. Presented by Progressive Insurance. Thanks for joining us on the ESPN app, SiriusXM Channel 80, as well as TuneIn. Do not forget to tell that smart speaker to play ESPN Radio. We have not forgotten about you. We never forget about you. At 888-SAY-ESPN, 888-729-3776. Our Freddie and Harry selection committee had the top six turnoffs. If you missed it, don't fret. You can download the podcast, number one, or you can wait to hear the top six in about 25 minutes, and then give us that one turnoff where you wanted to get close to somebody or be around somebody, but that turnoff was too much for you to ignore. 888-729-3776. And plenty of Celtics fans, they've been turned off by Jaylen Brown being traded to the Philadelphia 76ers by that organization and Brad Stevens, the president of basketball operations for the Boston Celtics. Now, HD was not on the show yesterday, but he's on the show today. He has not had a chance to react to why Brad Stevens said now the time was right to trade Jaylen Brown to the Philadelphia 76ers.
1: When I looked at our team and I looked at where the league was heading, looked at the way that we've finished the last couple years, and also looked at the unbelievable way we've played in the regular season in the last couple years, the path looked a little bit more challenging to me. I might be wrong. I'm not going to stand up here and be defensive about that. But the path looked a little bit more challenging with 70% of our cap and such a high percent of our usage tied into two players. And the reality in this era and in this day and age of the NBA, and you could see it obviously with the last couple of champions and some of the teams that were at the very top of the league, when it was all said and done at the end of this year, is that you have to do a great job and you have to have the optionality to do a great job of building out depth that can hopefully replace the irreplaceable individual. And that's not an easy thing to do.
2: Here's the thing about what Brad Stevens just said. Yes, when you have two players of the caliber of Jason Tatum and also Jaylen Brown, when it comes time to give those guys the money that they deserve, especially when they win an NBA championship, yes, they're going to take up a bulk of your cap. 70% to be exact, like you heard in that soundbite from Brad Stevens. Here's my only issue, Freddie, and I still have this. It wasn't too long ago these guys were able to win an NBA championship. And then prior to that, they were in an NBA championship, although they lost to Steph Curry and the Golden State Warriors. When you have multiple trips to an Eastern Conference Finals, and even though they might not be the best of friends off of the court, they show on the court that they can make it work and you can win at the highest level. Mm-hmm. I think now I'm going to put it on myself as a front office executive to say, you know what? Let me find some diamonds in the rough like Sam Presti has been able to do in Oklahoma City, and surround these players with some young talent that we can hopefully develop to become better players and assist these guys in quest to trying to win another NBA championship. Now, also, yeah, we know Jaylen Brown was going to be eligible for an extension, which probably would have been $70 million per year. Not probably. It would have been $70 million per year, if not more. But at the same time, and this is the thing that I've been harping on the last few weeks, Freddie, there's no handbook or rule book that says that you had to offer him that extension. But this is the route that they chose, right? They chose to trade Jaylen Brown. And my thing is that if you're getting back in that trade, Giannis Antetokounmpo, damn it, let's do that trade left and right. But you're getting back two first-round draft picks, two second-round draft picks, and Paul George. And the reason why I'm not sold on Paul George right now, over the last 6 or 7 years, Paul George has played in 60 games or more one time.
0: Right.
2: One single time. On top of, he's going to make for 2026-27 over $50 million. The next following year, which is a player option, he's going to opt into that. I don't know how many players is going to opt out of making $55+ million. So I don't understand the logic. And then when you get the owner, Bill Chisholm, who says this, Freddie Coleman.
3: I think we have the best front office in the NBA, and they put in their work, and they came to the conclusion this was the best way for us to win, and that's the mandate, is to win. I just have to keep saying that. There's no, we'll spend whatever it takes to do that. The mandate is to win, and this was, and Brad and his team came with a recommendation. This is the way we're gonna win. And I looked at it, and I had the same reaction. I was like, wow, this is the fan in me. Like, it was really tough. And then recognizing, and I said this, you know, back in the fall, like, I recognize that I have accountability, and I'm accountable for it. Brad's accountable to me for it, and his team's accountable to him, but the mandate here was to win.
2: And he also went on to say that he it's not about financials.
4: I know.
2: Right, which is weird to me because you have the president of basketball operations saying one thing and then you as the owner saying another thing. Here's who I think, when it's all said and done, who could end up being the fish that's pushed out of the organization.
0: Okay.
2: Because if the owner feels like Brad Stevens is a guy who has a really good track record, but they had to let go one of these superstar players, and then they lost in the first round this past season. Let's say next season, with Jason Tatum being at the forefront of everything, they lose in the first round or lose in the second round, and then the third year after that, they lose in the first round again. I feel like a guy who's going to get the blame, it's not going to be anyone in the front office. I feel like it's going to be Joe Mazzulla as the head coach.
0: Really?
2: Because, and here's why I feel like this, right? A reason you make this move, you say, okay, for 2025-26, we felt like we weren't good enough. Well, y'all were shooting threes. And if you continuously do that, and I'm pretty sure with Paul George on the roster, you're going to continuously do the same thing.
0: Mm-hmm.
2: So if you don't win next year or go to an Eastern Conference Finals, and then you, in the third year you don't do that as well, then somebody has to be the scapegoat for the front office. And that scapegoat, in my opinion, although in the media, it's going to be Jason Tatum for us,
0: right?
2: Not for the owner. It's going to be the head coach, Joe Mazzulla, because this is his system, and the system is no longer winning after winning an NBA championship, so they're going to put the blame on him, in my opinion.
0: There's always a fall guy. You may be on to something with Joe Mazzulla. No matter what happens, it's really on Brad Stevens to make sure this is going to work. Based on the ownership telling him, yep, you're not going to keep him. I want to keep both of them. Pick one. Well, I'm going to pick Jason Tatum. Have done with it. Find a way to move on from Jaylen Brown. If he had offered the Milwaukee Bucks what they offered the Philadelphia 76ers, guess who would be in the Celtics uniform? Giannis Antetokounmpo, and then nobody's saying anything about the trade. Nobody's saying anything about Brad Stevens not being trusted or going for, can he put pieces around? Oh, you got that guy for Jaylen Brown, Giannis Antetokounmpo. Well done, Brad. The fact that he got Paul George, which tells me you're going to be the same basketball team that's going to shoot threes. The same basketball team that threed themselves out of a series against the Philadelphia 76ers, especially when you had Game 7 and Game 5 at home and you could not close the deal. It's going to be on, yeah, there's pressure on Jason Tatum, no doubt about that. Especially from the fans who believe, not you, but plenty believe they traded the wrong guy. If you're going to trade anybody, you should have traded Jason Tatum and not a guy that won a Finals MVP in the Eastern Conference Finals or an NBA Finals MVP. You traded the wrong guy. You should have kept the chocolate. You kept the butterscotch. You traded the wrong guy when it comes to the Boston Celtics. So there's going to be pressure on him to make this work without Jaylen Brown. But if you're Brad Stevens and this was a mandate either from you or the ownership group, then you better make sure the right kind of pieces are going to be around your main guy that you kept. And if you ask anybody, the early returns don't look promising. Mitchell Robinson, I love Mitchell Robinson, what he did for the New York Knicks. 3 years, $47 million, it's a lot to pay for a guy that might play 18 to 20 minutes a game and not shoot 50% from the three-point line, from the free throw line. That's a lot to ask. You're bringing a Paul George guy that used to be a two-way player, but he's a one-trick pony now, mostly a three-point shooter and not the defensive demon that he used to be. Whatever excuses you want to come up with, whatever word salad that is not in the same bowl involving not finances, but it was finances between Brad Stevens and the owner, fine. Hey, Brad Stevens, what are you going to do about it? You got a potential generational type of superstar in the history of the Boston Celtics when it comes to Jason Tatum. You can't fail him now because of a mandate from management to only keep one out of your high-priced superstars.
2: All right, so there's different sections to this conversation. So the next section, Freddie, that I want to transition to is the Jason Tatum part of it. And for me, it's just hard to believe that a guy that was able to win a championship with another guy, when, because I'm pretty sure he heard the rumblings about the potential of Jaylen Brown being traded, that he doesn't go to the general manager or the president of basketball operations or the owner and say, no, I want that guy. So here's Brad Stevens talking about the input that Tatum had.
4: Brad, what, if any, input did Jason have on this decision? And
1: none. Do I have a real hard, fast rule that I don't ask other guys about other guys. I don't want to put them in that position. And so he had none. I think Jason and Jalen have had a remarkable partnership where they complemented each other great and have played with other great teammates, both that are here and not here. And it'll just be on Jason to continue to grow individually and accentuate the people that are around him now. But yeah, I mean, what they did together was awfully impressive.
2: Now, if Jason Tatum is the poster child, in a good way, in the face of the franchise, you're not going to talk to him at all about it? Or he's not going to talk to you at all about it?
0: Well, honestly, that's not the Celtic way, because they didn't do that with Bill Russell, Larry Bird, people like that. They didn't do that.
2: And I get that. I can live with that, Freddie. Mm-hmm. But here's the next step to it. Jason Tatum is a guy who played towards the end of the year, is coming off an Achilles tear. When I'm looking at the roster right now for the Boston Celtics, I'm saying to myself, who is going to be that Robin to the Batman of Jason Tatum and relieve pressure off of Jason Tatum when that pressure needs to be relieved? Because that is a lot to ask for, not if he's 100% healthy, right, coming into the 2026-27 season, but we're talking about a guy that is removed from an Achilles tear and surgery. So the pressure now is going to become on Jason Tatum to not only win, but Jalen Brown by himself got him to a 2 seed in the Eastern Conference. It's also going to be pressure on Jason Tatum to be the man when it comes crunch time from a playoff standpoint as well, too. You don't want to put that amount of pressure on the face of your franchise that's coming off an Achilles tear injury and trying to play his first full season off of that injury as well. That's my only thing, because I damn sure don't think it's going to be Paul George.
0: No.
2: We ain't got that version of Paul George. In the, like Kendrick Perkins said, since I was skinny, I meaning him. And we all know Big Perk is not skinny. Otherwise, his nickname wouldn't be Big Perk.
0: He'd be Slim Perk.
2: He'd be Slim Perk.
0: He'd be Slim Jim Perk.
2: That's my only thing. I don't like the situation that Jason Tatum is going to be in, because I don't feel like you have that Robin to assist him to relieve that pressure off of him.
0: That's completely fair. He's Harry Douglas and Freddie Coleman. It is the afternoon cool known as Freddie and Harry on ESPN Radio, the ESPN app, and Sirius XM Channel 80. But I believe Jason Tatum does not mind this, because he's heard, man, that team went there without you. You're the golden boy because the organization likes you more than they like Jalen Brown. The reason that Jalen Brown got traded is because the organization believes in you, even though we believe they traded the wrong guy. Jason Tatum is going to find that fuel, and it's going to really add to his fire. Now, granted, if you're expecting to play 75 games next year, that's asking a lot. Barely a year and a half removed from that kind of Achilles surgery that happened. If you get 70 games, 65 out of Jason Tatum, but then he's ready for the playoffs, you'll take that if you're the Boston Celtics. The question is, who is going to be that person that has to step up? Will it be two people? So be it. But you look at the roster right now. Baylor Shireman, Derek White, Peyton Pritchard off the bench, Mitchell Robinson, stop. Paul George, enough. The guys that are the sum of the whole may not be whole enough for Jason Tatum. As much stress as on him being the face of this organization, it's going to add even more stress when you can look at your team and say, man, when Jalen Brown was here, even though we may not have been buddy-buddy off the court, that was my main boon-coon on the court. I knew I could trust him. He knew he could trust me. Not having that guy there for the first time in his NBA career, Joe Mazzulla has got to do the coaching job of his life to make sure that this doesn't disintegrate before they can actually get this started in Boston.
2: Like that's another component too, right? Like, you got to remember, a lot of people forget that Jason Tatum was drafted after Jalen Brown. So his entire career in a Boston Celtics uniform, Jalen Brown has been there. Now he's no longer going to have him. But from a competitive standpoint, Freddie, that's the way Jason Tatum's supposed to feel, right?
0: Right.
2: Like, you know what? Jalen Brown did this, now it's my chance to lead this organization to a one or a two seed or a three seed. But the thing that I can potentially do that Jaylen Brown didn't do when he was the face of the franchise for this one season is get past the first round. He didn't get to do that. He had a 3-1 lead versus the Philadelphia 76ers. I get it. Jason Tatum played some of those games as well. But right. when the series was on the line, Jason Tatum was not out there. That was Jaylen Brown and company who decided that, you know what? We're going to shoot our way out of this game seven and lose this series to the Philadelphia 76ers. And oh, by the way, my running mate that I had every single year since I've been in the NBA, he's with the divisional rival, the Philadelphia 76ers. So NBA, do your job. Opening night. This is the matchup that I want to see.
0: Amen.
2: Shannon, I want to see it.
0: But I want to see it.
2: And you know what else I want to see? I want to see Jason Tatum guard Jaylen Brown. I want to see Jaylen Brown guard Jason Tatum.
0: Yeah, I think it's more likely that'll be a Christmas Day matchup.
2: I want to see them smelling each other's breath.
0: Okay.
5: It's going to be Christmas Day, Shaq and Kobe in 04. It's going to be Christmas Day.
0: It really is. As much, but believe me,
2: but guess what?
0: In my view, it should be open at night.
2: You can have it open at night and on Christmas Day.
0: I agree. You can have both.
2: They play multiple times.
0: Play five times. You can have both. It would be spaced out perfectly, more than a month and a half between that opening night matchup in early November, late October, and Christmas Day, December 25th. And whether you have it in Boston on Christmas Day or opening day, doesn't really matter to me. But I think that I'm with you. That should be opening day. But here's something else. There's going to be equal pressure on Jaylen Brown to make sure this works in Philadelphia.
2: Oh, no doubt.
0: It's not just all the pressure on Jason Tatum in Boston. Yeah, in Boston. There's equal pressure on Jaylen Brown because what if you can't do it? What if you can't help the 76ers team with you, Tyrese Maxey, if Joel Embiid stays healthy, Nick Nurse has won the NBA championship? What if you guys get to the second round and don't do it again? Then people look at Jaylen Brown and say, oh, okay.
2: But you know what's more attractive, though, Freddie, that, by what you just said? If I'm Jaylen Brown, I have a guy in Tyrese Maxey who can score at will. I have a guy in Joel Embiid when he's healthy, if he's healthy, big if. Capitalize every single letter in right. if that can give you 25 on any given night. I'm looking at Jason Tatum. I'm saying, man, you'll be lucky if those guys consistently can give you 20 points each night.
0: Well, I don't see another 20 point score in that roster.
2: Well, that's why Jason I said he will be lucky. Yeah. For Jaylen Brown, that's the big gap, in my opinion. You have two guys we know that can be deadly offensively when they're out there on the basketball court healthy. And if you include yourself, that's three. They don't have that in Boston anymore.
0: I can't wait to hear what Jaylen Brown has to say about the Celtics set. I'm surprised we've gone more than a day and he hasn't gone on Twitch. Because as intelligent as he is, you know he heard the mixed message. Brad Stevens, it was financial. The owner, Bill Chisholm, it was not financial. Jaylen Brown's like, great, more runaround. I asked you guys for the truth before, and nobody gave it to me when you tried to trade me twice before it finally happened to Philadelphia 76ers. I'm surprised, HD. We've gone a day and a half without Jaylen Brown hitting up Twitch like he did for 50 minutes, welcoming himself to Philadelphia. I thought for sure the minute that happened, that trade happened, and they explained it that way, I thought for sure we were going to get a Twitch effect last night from Jaylen Brown.
2: I'm also wondering if Brad Stevens at any point said to Jaylen Brown, like, hey, we can't have two guys taking up 70% of our cap. Because I honestly feel like that's an easy conversation to have with the player that you're potentially going to get rid of. That's that brutal honesty that a lot of professional athletes prefer versus the runaround.
0: Yeah. I also don't believe that Boston Celtics really wanted to trade him. Jaylen Brown, in my opinion, was not asking.
2: I wouldn't have done it.
0: Yeah,
2: I'm being honest. I wouldn't have done it.
0: I would have let that happen and play out with both of those guys together, and not being apart in the same division with Jaylen Brown in Philly and Jason Tatum still in Boston. Don't forget about this with SportsCenter. If you want to know what it is, I'll be glad to tell you. 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This with SportsCenter is presented by Gusto. He is Harry Douglas. I'm Freddie Coleman. It is the Afternoon Cool, known as Freddie and Harry, on ESPN Radio, the ESPN app, and SiriusXM Channel 80. What is your biggest turnoff? Let us know about a time that you were really, really into someone and that someone was really, really into you, but that someone had that one turnoff flaw you could not get past.
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5: I'm Christine Lisi. A two-goal deficit with less than 11 minutes to go? No problem when you have Lionel Messi. His eighth goal of the World Cup and 21st of his World Cup career, part of the 3-2 comeback win over Egypt for Argentina. Argentina will play the Switzerland-Colombia winner in the quarterfinals. The Swiss and Colombians remain scoreless in the 109th minute. In part of a busy NBA offseason in Cleveland, Cavaliers locked in Donovan Mitchell through 2030. 4 years, $273 million max extension. Cleveland continues contract talks with James Harden and remains in the mix to land free agent LeBron James. Cavs, certainly a great fit for LeBron, believes ESPN's Monica McNutt.
6: When I look at where LeBron would take his talents next, I'm thinking of where he's going to have the least mileage in terms of games played and experience and the most youth around him that he can help move forward. I personally am a big fan of the full circle moment of it all, the storybook of it all. I think Donovan Mitchell is one of the better options in terms of superstars that are in their prime still that he could be paired with.
5: Lakers continue to actively pursue unrestricted free agent Jonathan Kuminga, but haven't given him an enticing enough contract to commit to.
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9: He's Harry Douglas. I'm Freddie Coleman. It is the afternoon cool known as Freddie and Harry on Sirius XM Channel 80, as well as tune in to that smart speaker to play ESPN Radio. We do it each and every Tuesday. We have a topic du jour, part of our selection committee involving the Four Horsemen, me, HD, Shannon Penn, E-Dog, Eric Hammond. Today's topic du jour, with the U.S. being having their lights turned off and losing in the World Cup last night to Belgium 4-1. What were the top six turnoffs according to us? So we had it.
10: Number one.
9: It was bad breath.
10: Number two.
9: On the phone way too much.
10: Number three.
9: Serious B.O. Bobby Orr.
10: Number four.
9: Not just liars, but world-class, double-down, wrong and loud liars.
10: Number five.
9: Selfishness.
10: Number six.
9: Being trifling in a narcissistic way. So those were our top six involving our turnoffs. Tell us about a time that someone you were really into, but they had a turnoff that you could not ignore. You could not get past it. 888-SAY-ESPN, 888-729-3776. One of our favorites is Anthony in Dallas. Anthony, what you got?
11: What's up, my brother?
9: What's up, my man?
11: Y'all doing all right, man?
9: We're doing well.
11: Hey,
9: doing well.
11: Let me tell you a story, man. Hey, I met this bad red ball, and I tell you, she was bad. She was bad, and she was big. I'm getting to know her. And I'm on the phone with her. She cursing her kids out. I'm like, she wasn't using the mild words. She was using them F-bombs. I'm like, that completely threw me off, man. I'm like, I can't mess with this woman, man. She cursing her kids out like that. You know she's going to be worse for me.
12: That's the first thing I thought about, Anthony.
9: Yeah.
12: Is she doing it to the kids?
9: Mm.
12: Oh, man. It's only imaginable what she would say to you.
9: Can you imagine Anthony in Dallas and his family has a cookout and he decides to bring the new miss and the kids around the family and all that breaks loose? All that cursing breaks loose?
12: Sister mama gonna turn her head. Who's she talking to?
9: No, I'm just talking, cursing at the kids from everybody. Everybody go, ooh. That's one of those. We have a cookout Labor Day weekend, but if you're doing something, you can do that. You're not invited. Yikes. When you're giving the kids
12: the
9: business,
12: scary.
9: Yeah, that's what is she saying behind closed doors? Anthony was on to something as far as that goes. Dez and Raleigh, what was that biggest turnoff about someone you were really into, but that turnoff was something you could not get past?
13: My guys, man, hey, I loved y'all this, but I cannot believe y'all didn't have this on here. So okay. I'm in school, and I'm in college. This is my freshman year, dating this girl. Well, not dating yet. We had just started talking, and we went on a date, and she had some slides on, some Gucci slides at the time.
9: Okay.
13: Yo, this girl had the worst looking feet I ever seen in my life. And as brothers, y'all know how we feel about feet.
12: Mm-hmm.
13: A lot of y'all not. She looked like Maya Campbell from In the House Tripping.
9: Okay. Yeah.
13: So she was bad. She was bad from head to ankle. But those toes, listen. That was the last time I talked to her. I couldn't get over them toes, y'all.
12: So, Dez, what you're telling me, it was like an episode of Martin when Shanae had to do Myra's feet, or Gina had to do Myra's feet.
13: Harry, yeah. Yes, Harry. Harry, I lied to you not. They were bad, man. They were bad. It looked like she'd been running in the cornfield, man.
12: Yeah, that's not good.
9: Right now, if you don't know the episode, just Google that, and I guarantee you'll be laughing out loud for a long time about that part of the episode.
12: Oh, my goodness. You can't use that, Omira.
9: Next thing you know, just protein flying
12: everywhere.
9: You got
12: to bring out the chainsaw for Myra.
9: Meanwhile, everything, clips are flying, hair's flying, weave everywhere.
12: Everywhere.
9: That scene is just genius when it came to Martin. One of our favorites is Big Mike in Texas. Big Mike on this biggest turnoff selection committee, Freddie and Harry on ESPN Radio, the ESPN app, and since XM Channel 80. Mike, tell us about a time you're really into someone, but they had a turnoff that you just could not ignore.
13: Man, you guys are crazy, man. Did this turn into terrible TV or what? This don't make no sense. Well, hey, I took a girl to the movies, you know, I was in Biloxi. Okay. And I saw Bette Midler and Danny DeVito. They kidnapped Bette Midler, you know, whatever.
9: That's one of my favorite movies, Ruthless People. Yeah. Fantastic movie.
13: Ruthless People. I love that movie. But
9: absolutely.
13: Anyway, I get a big box of popcorn, you know, some Mike and Ike's and sodas. We sitting down, we eating the popcorn and sitting there. And I hear she say, we probably going to need some more popcorn because the movie about to start. She ate all the popcorn in the previews.
9: Oh,
13: so
9: man.
13: So I'm getting there, I'm looking, and then when I'm watching the movie, I see Beth Bettler working out, losing weight. All I can see, this woman is gaining weight. More popcorn. Greed, man. Greed. Yeah, you got to stay away from the greedy women.
12: We're over here, boo.
9: You guys are making me choke today. Oh, my goodness. Can you imagine you sitting there and say, we're going to need some popcorn, and you haven't gotten one kernel? Not one morsel?
12: Oof.
9: And you got to go back and get some more? And you know she's going to probably, that person's probably going to wipe out that popcorn box, too?
12: Yeah, that appetite too big.
14: But free refills, I mean. That's very economic.
9: It is.
14: But the whole box during the preview.
12: So, E-Doll, let me ask you this.
14: It's very economic because you have a large thing, you get a refill of the popcorn. So even if you don't finish it during the movie, you have it to bring home.
12: Let me ask you this, E. If she wants more popcorn, should he have wanted more too?
14: I'm giving her more popcorn.
9: Well, put it this way. Of course he had to want more. He didn't get any the first time.
14: I don't even.
12: I'm giving her more popcorn. Like, the way you said that,
9: I know.
12: It's like some food. Okay.
14: Look, you're at the movies. It's a special occasion. Sometimes you know, you want popcorn. You want Mike and Ike's. A great choice, Big Mike.
9: Yeah, not a bad candy choice. Yeah, that could be our next election.
14: I don't need that much popcorn.
12: Big Mike too.
9: That's true. Mm. That could be our next election committee.
12: I know you want to eat some of these Mike and Ike's.
9: That could be our next election committee. Best things to eat at the movies. That could be our next election committee. Top six things that you should be eating at the movies. That could be a cool one. Jay and the Boogie down Bronx at 888-729-3776. Jay, that's hitting us up on Freddie and Harry and ESPN Radio, the ESPN app, and Sirius XM Channel 80. Jay, on this biggest turn off selection committee Tuesday, tell us.

0: complete turn off. If you can't keep your home, you're messy, and you can't wash. I don't care what you look like. Complete turn off. I turned and got up on out of there. Well, I eventually got up on out of there. I had to close the deal, of course, but I never came back.
1: Was that messy too, Jay? but that's Freddie. Like, I won't say we've all been there, but man, and this is why, like, at a certain age that I was, I didn't like going over people's house. But
2: right.
1: One time I did, and I go in that restroom, use restroom, I see that ring around that tub. Oh, no. You got a ring around your tub? I don't feel comfortable touching anything else in this bad boy.
2: Now, see, if that happens and you know there's a ring around your tub, that's when you close the shower curtain and make sure they can't look in there.
1: Yeah, but see me.
2: You were nosy, weren't you?
1: I'm pulling that bad boy back. That's the first thing I'm looking for when I go to the restroom. Let me see this tub. Let me see if it's hair all in the sink. If you can't get the hair out your damn sink and get that ring from around your tub, you a dirty mamma jamma.
2: You were like literally spy versus spy. You didn't dirty. Care. You didn't care.
1: I ain't
2: did
1: talking about Sprite. Dirty.
2: Dick in North Carolina. When you were into someone, that time when you thought was going to be right, what was that biggest turnoff that made you say to yourself, nope, can't get past this?
3: Hello, my friends. How are you guys today?
2: We're good, Nick. How are you, my man?
3: I'm still stuck on Shanae. I hadn't thought of her in a long time.
1: Oh, my goodness, so Nick.
3: So I took this girl out on a first date. She was gorgeous. We were having a great time, great conversation. Went to a Japanese steakhouse. Guy had just done the little choo-choo train with the stack of onions and the fire, and it was great. And then she looked me dead in the eye and told me with complete conviction that she was the reincarnation of John Lennon.
2: What?
1: Oh.
3: And all of the rest of the conversation was all about how she was experiencing life a second time after having been John Lennon. And the rest of those courses could not come out fast enough.
2: You're
1: a good
2: man.
1: One, Nick, because I would have went to that restroom and ate, skate, donate. Yep. I'm out like four flats. Well,
2: nobody told Nick there was going to be dates like this. Nick knows John Lennon. He got the joke. If Nick knows John Lennon like I know he does.
4: Don't make it bad.
2: Well done. Although Paul McCartney sings this one.
5: I know. He wrote it for Lennon's son.
2: For Lennon's son, Jude. Yes, exactly. There's no Imagine in the system? Imagine there's no
5: Unfortunately,
2: day.
5: I couldn't find any like really? like Lennon stuff, yeah.
2: No Imagine? No Watching the Wheels? No Whatever Gets You Through the Night, which is what he needed? When it comes to Nick in North Carolina, we got to update that music system. We need more John Lennon, not just all the Beatles. One more from Art in North Carolina, one of our favorites. Art, what was that one time you're really into somebody, but they had that turn off you just could not get past?
6: Man, what's going on, fellas? Listen, let me tell you, when you're in high school, you're always trying to get that upper class girl. And so, I had older brothers and cousins. I was always with them. So finally get to go out with this girl. And let's just say, it wasn't a first date, but it was a first adult situation.
2: Okay.
6: Anyway, we get in there, and she was so fine. But I just happened to look down, and I said to myself, man, I don't remember us having any Hershey chocolate up in here. And needless to say, it broke my heart because I was like, man, why you got to be like that? So needless to say, she went to sleep, and I eased on and went on about my business, and that was the end of that story.
1: I'm in love with the cocoa.
2: Oh, no.
1: In a different way.
2: In a different way. I bet you stayed back in his class after that.
1: got the boo-boo lady.
2: Let those upperclassmen alone. Sometimes it's good to stay in your weight class and not try to punch up in weight, if you know what I mean.
1: Maybe she was nervous.
2: Well, he wasn't anymore. He was out. OUT out. He wasn't nervous. He wasn't anxious.
1: He was probably a little nervous.
2: I get it. Either way, he was OUT outy, like a big fat shouty, like they used to say in the 90s. Harry Douglas, Freddie Coleman together on the Afternoon Cool, known as Freddie and Harry, presented by Progressive Insurance. 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

0: Switzerland and Colombia into penalty kicks with the winner taking on Argentina, who was down 2-0 to Egypt, and they won that game 3-2 in Atlanta. 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

0: afternoon cool known as Freddie and Harry, presented by Progressive Insurance on Sirius XM Channel 80, as well as tune in. Don't forget to tell that smart speaker as well to play ESPN Radio. As we mentioned, Switzerland and Colombia, the winner will take on Argentina. Argentina was down 3-2 to Egypt. They won 3-2 to Egypt after being down 2-0 after 79 minutes in the second half. They will take on the winner of this one that is in penalty kicks involving Switzerland and also Colombia. And Switzerland is on their way as they win in penalty kicks, HD. They beat Colombia 4-3 in penalty kicks. So they win the game, even though it's a 0-0 game, but they win the penalty kicks. So Switzerland, one of the dark horses that your boy Freddie Coleman said keep an eye on, now to the round of eight to take on Leo Messi and Argentina, who were this close to being bounced before calling it a comeback, beating Egypt today 3-2.
1: Yeah, shout out to Switzerland, but I was rooting for Colombia, no pun intended. I just wanted them to win and face Argentina. Mm-hmm. But man, Colombia had an opportunity, Freddie.
0: Yes, they did.
1: I can't remember which player it was, but he had a pretty close shot and shot it over the goalpost when there was still time on the clock. You know, they play those extra 15 minutes. Oh, man, that's going to come back to haunt them. A lot of shocked people in the stands right now for Colombia. They can't believe it, but a lot of exciting people for Switzerland as they move on to the quarterfinals to face Argentina.
0: This is some kind of day for World Cup Tuesday, where you have what Argentina did, down 2-0, and they scored 3 goals in 11 minutes to win that game over a very game Egypt team. And then this one, back and forth action, and the goalies were able to step up. But penalty kicks, they go the way of Switzerland. They win in penalty kicks 4-3. They're on their way to the round of eight to take on Argentina.
2: They may not be the top stories of the day.
3: In other news.
2: But you need to be in the know. This is In Other News.
0: And it is presented by Progressive Insurance. And as impressive as Jalen Brunson and the New York Knicks were in winning their first NBA championship in 53 years, Jalen Brunson did this with a wrist that needed surgery that he had today on his shooting hand. Apparently, he suffered this injury early in the playoffs for the New York Knicks. Didn't take any time off. Didn't have anybody cut him up. Nope. He says, what time do we practice? What time do we play? Just give me the ball and get out of my way. He did that on a wrist. It wasn't broken, but it was injured enough on his shooting hand that he needed surgery, but he should be back in time for full workouts when the season gets started later on this year.
1: He gets it. He understands it. There's a reason why he's the face of the franchise, and potentially, if he continues on this trail, could be the face of the NBA as well, Freddie Coleman. Yeah. But, you know, physical, mental toughness, he displays every single time that he's out there on that basketball court. And he wasn't going to let a wrist injury hamper their chances and the opportunity to go win an NBA championship. Not only did they win it, he was finals MVP. And when you think about the state of New York, mm-hmm. not just the city, the state of New York, he's the king. At the moment,
0: he gave new meaning to the term, just rub some dirt on it and you'll be okay, which is exactly what Jalen Brunson did for the New York Knicks. And then there's this man who shall remain nameless, Michael Hewitt, who was found safe 10 days after his family lost contact with him as he traveled from England to Boston for the World Cup. Now, he's known to his friends as Little Mick, or in this case, Little Where Is He? He vanished while traveling from England to Boston to support the Leeds United FC players playing for England in the World Cup. The last contact he made with his family was during a layover in Boston. They didn't know if he made contact going to Boston after having that layover in Barcelona. So they raised a missing persons case with the Foreign Commonwealth and Development Office. He was found safe in Barcelona. As it turns out, he was completely unaware that his family and the world were searching for him.
1: Well, traveling to another country, not everyone has international service from a cell phone perspective.
0: Well, he lost his phone when he got to Barcelona.
1: Oh, okay. Well, that explains it then.
0: And he didn't bother.
1: No, he was like, I'm going over here for one reason.
0: Yep.
1: And it's not going to be hampered by anyone.
0: Instead, according to his brother Gary, he explained he just got him with enjoying Barcelona. He watched the English matches in bars, had no internet access, and didn't care that people were worrying about him and looking for him in Barcelona.
1: The hell with these cell phones.
4: I guess no one had his location.
1: I'm living my best life.
0: And by the way, he couldn't fly out because the travel tickets he kept on his phone.
1: I love it. living his best life, literally.
0: Humans are going to human. Amber, and here comes your way next for Harry Douglas and Freddie Coleman. This has been Freddie and Harry, the Afternoon Cool on the mighty ESPN Radio. God bless and keep cool.
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16: I'm Christine Lisi. Lionel Messi scored his eighth goal of this year's World Cup in the round of 16 match against Egypt, extended his record scoring streak to 9 straight. In World Cup matches, it was his 21st career World Cup goal. Argentina scored 3 unanswered in the 3-2 victory. We'll play Switzerland in the quarterfinals Saturday. The Swiss beat Colombia on penalty kicks, 4-3. NBA, one down, one or maybe two to go in Cleveland. Cavaliers and guard Donovan Mitchell agreed to a 4-year, $273 million max extension. Cavs do continue new contract discussions with James Harden and remain in the running for LeBron James with Mitchell, Harden, Evan Mobley, Jared Allen, Cleveland. A perfect plug and play for LeBron, says ESPN's Chinea Boumake.
17: So when I look at the field and starting fives in Cleveland, and I'm LeBron James and I love being at home, getting that home cooking, I might see like, oh, I can just insert myself at the three. We can play small ball with me at the four. We can go super big and play with me at the three. There are options here that might actually really work.
16: League sources told ESPN's Anthony Slater Lakers continue to actively pursue unrestricted free agent wing Jonathan Kuminga, but they have not given him an enticing enough offer to commit. Knicks point guard Jalen Brunson underwent wrist surgery today. The NBA Finals MVP expected to return to basketball activities later this summer. He did play through the injured left wrist during New York's championship run. Pirates play shortstop Connor Griffin on the injured list with an injured left ring finger. He's likely out 8 to 10 weeks. Yankee slugger Ben Rice announced that he will take part in next Monday's Home Run Derby.
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0: set. The second penalty kick shootout of this tournament has come to a close. Switzerland is the final team to advance to the land of eight. Their first quarterfinal appearance since 1954. Welcome into Amber and Ian here on ESPN Radio, the ESPN app, Sirius XM Channel 80, and TuneIn. I am Mia O'Brien, joined by Keith Irizarry. In tonight for Amber and Ian, we are presented by Progressive Insurance. Keith, we've been texting all day with regards to the two daytime games here on this fine Tuesday in World Cup action. We thought the game earlier in the day might go down as the game of the tournament. It still might, but we've got to lead with the game that just wrapped up between Switzerland and Colombia, the second shootout of this tournament, and one that sees some history take place as now the Swiss advance to face the defending champion Argentina.
1: Mia, what a day. All right, so you're right, because we've been, you, me, Stash, we've been texting all day about everything going on during that Argentina game, and I know we're going to get to it, but the way that game ended, you get the PKs. So on the surface, I know that there are a lot of, you know, soccer fans that'll tell you that PKs are not the way the game should be decided because it's like a skill thing. It has nothing to do with every aspect of the game. You probably can't have the game just continue to go on and on and on. We've seen a couple of games end in PKs throughout this entire tournament. And I got to tell you, I think PKs have been glorious. I've thoroughly enjoyed them. The drama, the sitting on the edge of your seat, watching these men hug each other and like their children, hoping that, you know, we're going to score and we're going to win. That game was awesome. Now, to be fair, I don't know if that game ultimately was as exciting as the Argentina game, but the ending was sick.
0: And therefore, it sets up that matchup between Argentina and Switzerland coming up on Saturday. And so let's not bury the lead. We thought that England and Mexico at the Azteca on Sunday would go down as the game of this tournament, that nothing could compare. And yet here we are, less than 48 hours later, Keith. And this was a game that saw three goals scored between the 79th minute and the second minute of stoppage time, all by Argentina. It is being regarded as one of the greatest collapses we have seen in 21st century sports. And I don't think that's hyperbole, because you could argue 28-3 at the same venue, Mercedes-Benz Stadium in Atlanta, one of the greatest collapses we've seen in modern sports. And the man who was behind that comeback, Tom Brady, he already tweeted that this is better. This was better theater. This featured a figure similar to Tom Brady and Lionel Messi. We are going to discuss the GOAT of it all. We are going to discuss the implications of Argentina advancing over Egypt to the land of eight. But ultimately, this was just a fun watch. And we do have to take, before we give our takes, Keith, we have to take people behind the curtain and let them know where I was.
1: Yes.
0: As Argentina was mounting the most improbable comeback that we have seen in quite some time. Because just so everyone knows, I was having a nice little spa day, little mani-pedi midday. And my friend Keith Irizarry here on ESPN Radio texted me and said, yeah, so this game is, you know, maybe over. And Stash, our wonderful producer back in Bristol, said Lionel Messi may be out of this tournament. The run may be done for Argentina. And I turned it on just as Argentina was scoring their first goal to make it 2-1 again in the 79th minute. And, well, was treated to quite the next 21 minutes as it continued to unfold in Atlanta in favor of the defending champions.
1: So are you now Argentinian by proxy because of that?
0: Honestly,
1: because obviously
0: maybe.
1: You might be the reason they won.
0: I honestly maybe if I like I'm not gonna lie, like it was hilarious because I was the only person in this salon at the time, and yep. My nail technician, shout out to my nail technician, he gave me a little like stand to put my phone on so that I could watch it, because oh yeah, I should have mentioned that I really buried the lead there. They did not have the games on the TVs. They had some HGTV going, which listen, I love a good HGTV on a Tuesday afternoon as much as the next gal, Keith, but ultimately yeah, this was one that was must see TV whether you are a soccer fan, a sports fan or not. And so glad that you alerted me to, you know, this is not just one that you can watch the highlights back later. This is one that you probably need to see, and it's one that I know I will remember when I think World Cup thrillers from here on out.
1: So I want to talk about the game, but I literally just had this vision when you said HGTV of you being like, get the Property Brothers off my screen. I don't need to watch Jonathan. Get him off.
0: It was cast or something or other, but they were like in the middle of a farmland. Like, I don't know what was going on. Like, and usually I'm like pretty locked in because I want to zen. I want to like, you know, space out while I'm getting my nails done. But yeah, no, not the case today. I was like, okay, probably need to fire up the app on my phone and watch this myself because I can't just be relying on this stream of consciousness text thread between Keith Irizarry and Stosh back in Bristol.
1: All right, I want to go back to something that you started with this, though. So you talked about the collapse. I've wavered on this a little bit.
0: Mm-hmm.
1: So was this an epic collapse or an epic comeback? And I'm leaning more towards comeback, and here's why. Argentina is number one in the world. They are the defending champs. When you look at their competitor in Egypt, I don't believe a lot of people ever thought they were going to be in this position. So, yeah, they definitely faltered, but I felt like this was a comeback. Also, the pace of this game, like you watch that whole first half, and while it was 1-0 at the break, you know, you had the Messi PK get stopped. You had the goalie from Egypt, if we want to make it as hockey terms, standing on his head, right? Like, exactly. Like, he had the half of his life. Even in the second half, they gave away that second goal. It got called back. Then a second goal was scored. But for some reason, and at the time, I was sitting there watching with my older son and my wife. And I said, this just feels like Argentina, if they score once, they're going to win this game. I wasn't sure if they really would, but that's the feeling I had.
0: And not to cut you off, Keith, but as you described that emotion, there is one team in all of professional sports, maybe two because they're teetering on that same brink of dynasty, that when you describe that feeling of, oh no, here comes the avalanche, let's say it together, 1, 2, 3, the Patriots.
1: Patriots, yep.
0: As simple as that. And perhaps now Patrick Mahomes and the Kansas City Chiefs are approaching that territory.
1: Yeah.
0: But ultimately, for me, like that's the feeling you got when Tom Brady and the Patriots were given 2 minutes left in a ball game to march down the field, down by three. You knew the game was over. And that's how this one felt with Lionel Messi, which brings us to the GOAT conversation of it all. The fact that you could argue the GOAT of the NFL in Tom Brady has suggested this is one of the most improbable and greatest comebacks of all time, even better than some of his most infamous exploits. And so this is my thing, Keith, and we're going to talk about the United States because, yes, we still have to have our requiem, our postmortem for the Americans after last night's 4-1 loss to Belgium. The big conversation piece for me, as I have reflected, less than 24 hours removed from that loss for the Americans, has been Christian Pulisic. We're going to talk about him. If you have something to say about the quote-unquote American star, you can certainly join in on the conversation. Hit us up, 888-SAY-ESPN. Now, with that said, the critique of Pulisic is that in a moment where the United States needed him to show up, he was a no-show. Lionel Messi, in contrast, not only elevates a prolific, heralded program in Argentina time in and time out, but much like Tom Brady, in those moments where you gotta have it, where you need your superstar to step up, this guy answers the bell year in and year out.
1: There is a difference between like generationally great and elite and guys that are stars and gals that are stars, right? Like when you look across the landscape of sports, there are often players that you're like, all right, that guy or that girl, they're great, right? But there's levels to this. There's the LeBrons, there's the Bradys, there's the Jordans. You know, honestly, you saw Djokovic have an epic match today and have to win in five. Like many people think he might be is probably the greatest, you know, tennis player of all time. There's the Serenas of the world. Like all of these goats of what they do, and Lionel Messi, even further. Dude's 39 years old. I mean, like, what a world we live in right now where we have these athletes who are not 25 years old and they're still able to dominate. I love watching. I can root for the old guy. Maybe because I sort of am, but I can root for the old guy.
0: No, you're not. You're not one of the old guys.
1: Thank you very much, Keith.
0: But you want to know who was one of the old guys for a long time? Tom Brady. And if he says that Lionel Messi has entered that upper echelon, that he is amongst the greatest of all time in sports, not only do I believe it, because I witnessed it with my own two eyes today, as Lionel Messi scores his eighth goal of the tournament, the equalizer for Argentina. Ultimately, an Enzo Fernandez strike at the 92nd minute in stoppage time is the difference as Argentina pulls ahead and advances to the quarterfinals. Lionel Messi, by the way, should be noted number two all-time in international career goals, behind only the now soon-to-be newly retired, I don't know how we're describing, Cristiano Ronaldo, who wrapped up his prolific career on the International World Cup scene last night with the loss to Spain. 21 World Cup career goals for Lionel Messi, 124 overall. That trails, again, only Ronaldo's 146.
1: But he's only hit four of his PKs out of eight tries in the World Cup. So, I mean, you know, I don't know. Maybe he's not.
0: Hey, well, Cristiano Ronaldo's 41. I think that once you hit 40, we can start calling you old. How does that sound? And so Lionel Messi's not quite there yet, Keith. So maybe he's still got another World Cup.
1: You just said I'm not old and I am over 40. So I don't know. You know,
0: if you want to get involved in the conversation regarding the 2026 World Cup, I never said it. Hit us up, 888-729-3776. That is 888-SAY-ESPN. If you have a thought about the World Cup, if you have a thought of the greatest of all time, where does Lionel Messi rank? It's Mia O'Brien, it's Keith Arizari, it's Amber and Ian. And coming up, you need to stick around because Keith Arizari has some strong thoughts about why the U.S. is not moving on into the quarterfinal round. We will discuss why that is coming up next here on ESPN Radio and the ESPN app.
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0: the Americans like this. Insult to injury. Hurting a man when he's down. All roads must come to an end.
1: I would love to take the credit, but I'm going to blame the new guy.
0: Okay. Who are we blaming?
2: It was this or Party in the USA, but I figured the party's over, so the country roads are still around.
3: You know what, those country roads, they are still there.
0: There's Justin on the board.
3: Roads.
0: Back in Bristol. And he's thinking of those mountains. 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Before we dive headfirst into Keith Irizarry's analysis of the United States 4-1 loss to Belgium, why they will never sniff a World Cup championship. Why they will never sniff even the semifinal round? Let's first head on out to the phone lines because we do want to hear from you, especially in lieu of the exciting action in the World Cup Tuesday afternoon as well. Let's check in with Will out in California, who also has a thought or two on the Americans. Hi, Will. How you doing?
4: Hey, how you doing?
3: What's going
0: doing
3: on,
0: great.
3: Will?
0: Doing great.
4: Yeah. I really think the U.S. played like bombs. Honestly, like, it was quite embarrassing. Like, they were doing good in the group stage. And it's really how they lost. Like, it really was, like, an embarrassing game. Like, they didn't play well at all. Like, the passes, shots, defense, mistakes, bad mistakes. Just really bad to watch. And, you know, I think we can't accept that. We need to get really better. Like, we really need to focus our energy on the next 4 years and putting together a good team and this one who's like, we need to set the bar higher. Like none of this, just the group stage or we just won one knockout game. I think, you know, we need to go at least semifinals, and that needs to be the expectation rather than, oh, we just did good just for us. You see what I mean?
3: I do, and Will, I think that there are a few ways to take this, by the way, and I'm going to give a longer take once we get through a few of the phone calls, but there are steps to this. Here's what I will say. Before I get to any of the negativity, I do think that USA took a step forward in the world of soccer. Getting to the round of 16, they took a step forward. I think that Christian Pulisic is a guy that, you know, a lot of Americans buy his jerseys, buy his kits, and are, you know, rooting for him to be the man. Whether it's injuries or whatever, however it all falls out, he had maybe a good half throughout this entire, you know, World Cup. If you're going to be the face of Team USA, you have to do more. You have to step up at the right times. And unfortunately, he didn't. And I'm not going to be the guy that tells you, like, because I was listening to some other takes about, like, this guy's trash. He's the worst American athlete ever. No, I'm not saying all of that. Like, I understand injuries happen. But this wasn't an ideal run for Pulisic by any stretch of the imagination.
0: Well, I think what's really rubbed people the wrong way were the post-game comments, Keith. And not to hang too much on Pulisic, but I do want to get to this quote about, and again, I think it's taken out of context, where he, with regards to his ankle injury that he suffered in the second half of last night's loss, said, well, now I'll have time to rest, so it'll be okay. And I think that's become a lightning rod for so many of the mainstream and newcomer fans to America, to soccer. And so in turn, because of that, now he is viewed as soft as Charmin, all about himself, worried about his own injuries. Then you have those tweets that are brought up about his decision to not play in the Gold Cup. And so then the newcomers to the soccer fandom discover that and say, wow, this guy didn't even want to play in a qualifying tournament with his nation. Wow, he really isn't what Lionel Messi is. He really isn't what Cristiano Ronaldo is. And perhaps that is too high a pedestal, to take a line from Will. Perhaps that is too high of a bar to clear. But I think advancing to the quarterfinal round is something the United States has done just twice in their history. I do not think that that is too high of a bar to clear. You had homegrown stars like Landon Donovan at just 20 years old who emerged in that 2002 World Cup in South Korea and Japan and brought some of the biggest superpowers in world soccer to the brink despite being a young squad. And so I don't think that's an excuse either.
3: I agree with you 100%. I'm not trying to make any excuses for Team USA. They got absolutely outplayed against Belgium. Belgium just looked like a world-class team, and for the first 10 minutes, Team USA looked like they were deer in headlights, right?
0: Plural.
3: Yeah, so it was a bad start, and then obviously Freeze had some brain freeze and some brain cramps and whatnot. Yeah, that was terrible.
0: Even the Ivy League grads, sometimes their brains cramp up a little bit too. Hey, as you alluded to, Keith, the phone lines are lighting up less than 24 hours removed from the United States 4-1 loss to Belgium. If you want to get in on the conversation, hit us up at 888-729-3776. That's 888-SAY-ESPN. Let's check in on Mario, who, like me, joins us from the state of Florida. Mario, where does the United States go from here, brother man?
5: All right. Hey, first of all, love the show. Listen to you guys every day. I want to touch on something that you mentioned earlier about the greatest collapse. Now, I watched the game at work today. I watched Argentina, you know, play Egypt, and that was one of the greatest comebacks. That's insane. However, I know I respect all the GOATs, and I respect the Tom Brady's and the LeBrons and everyone. I am a Knicks fan from New York, living in Florida. We have to incorporate and include Jalen Brunson and the Knicks and what they did this year into that conversation of the greatest comebacks, the 22-point deficit comeback against Cleveland and the historical Game 4 Finals comeback. I think that has to be mentioned up there with one of the greatest either collapses or comebacks in history, period. That's all I wanted to say. Thank you, guys. Love the show. Sorry USA didn't win.
0: Hey, appreciate you, Mario. And you know what I'm going to respond to that with Keith, is this. Last night on game night here on ESPN Radio, we were trying to come up with analogies to the gut punch, the disappointment that we felt after the United States loss. Mm-hmm. And I actually brought up the Knicks. And we brought up game 3 of that 5-game NBA Finals series. The difference being the Knicks went into that game up 2-0. And while it was deflating to finally host an NBA Finals game at Madison Square Garden and drop that game, the reality was, all right, you still have enough breathing room that you can bounce back and then, of course, win the series 4-1. You don't have that luxury in the World Cup, but that is as close as I got to the deflating feeling in recent sports history. So I know that's taking Mario's great point about Jalen Brunson, and you as a Knicks fan, I'm sure, were appreciating that.
3: I would thoroughly appreciate us talking. We could talk about the New York Knicks for the next 2.5 hours if you want. I mean, how about Jalen Brunson playing with like an injury in his hand the entire time? He needs offseason surgery. Like, I mean,
0: hey, we are going to talk about LeBron. Maybe he wants to team up with the world champion New York Knicks, perhaps. We are going to talk about that, but because the phone lines. Perhaps maybe we pivot there, but because those phone lines are still lighting up, and we do need to still discuss this reality that the United States, until it has a developmental program like these other countries that it is competing with on the world stage, until, for lack of a better term, until we are specializing our young athletes at the age of 4 and sending them to developmental academies and saying, you play soccer now, until such time, ultimately, this is where we will continue to find ourselves as a nation on this world stage.
3: I don't want to give you my take yet right now. I got to hold that one for you. I'm sorry. I'm not giving you that right now. I need more than 20 seconds to be able to give you this full analogy, this full breakdown.
0: Hey, well said, Keith. Well said. That is why when we come back, what is holding the United States back from becoming a true soccer superpower? We will discuss that next. Plus, more of your calls coming up. It's Amber and Ian on ESPN Radio, the ESPN app, and Sirius XM Channel 80.
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1: I'm Christine Leasing. Lionel Messi put on his Superman cape once again for Argentina. He scored his eighth goal of the World Cup. Argentina rallied from a two-goal deficit, beat Egypt in the round of 16. Will play Switzerland in the quarterfinals Saturday. The Swiss defeated Colombia 4-3 on penalty kicks. Meantime, the U.S. men's national team left to think about what might have been in the aftermath of the loss to Belgium in the round of 16. Was this tournament a success for the Americans? Apple TV MLS analyst Danny Higginbottom.
2: This is purely my opinion. They've not exceeded expectations. They have probably got to the point where I thought they were going to get to. But I do believe when I look at the U.S. men's national team, there should be greater progression because there are some wonderful players.
1: Danny on the Rich Eisen Show. Baseball, Jacob Mizrowski struck out 11 in 7 innings. He threw 57 of his 103 pitches at 100 miles an hour or more. Christian Yelich drove in a pair of runs. Brewers rallied, beat the Cardinals in the first game of a split doubleheader 4-3. Rays home to the Yankees as they continue their pivotal AL East series. Victor Mesa Jr., a solo home run off Will Warren. Yandy Diaz, an RBI single. Tampa Bay up 2-0 on New York, top of the third. Paul Skeens, 3 runs, 4 hits, 3 Ks. He and the Pirates with a 4-2 lead on the Braves in the top of the second inning. A 2-run homer for Colt Keith. Tigers leading the A's 2-1 bottom third. Marlins up 2-0 on the Mariners bottom third. Miami has scored one of its runs on a wild pitch by Brian Wu. In the NBA, Jalen Brunson recovering from hand surgery. He is expected to return to basketball activity later this summer. He played through that injury on the championship run of New York.
3: Hey, it's Evan Cohen. Coming up on Wednesday, we've had a ton of fascinating moves during NBA free agency, and I'll tell you the one that I think will have the biggest impact and which will be the biggest flop. It's Unsportsmanlike, 6 a.m. Eastern, right here on ESPN Radio, ESPN2, and ESPNU.
4: Radio and the all-new ESPN app. Hold the phones. We will hear from you, Chris in New Jersey, Randy in Arizona here momentarily. But on this fine Tuesday evening, it is time to go to church with one Keith Irizarry. I am Mia O'Brien sitting in for Amber and Ian because Keith is going to lay it all out on the line for us why the United States just cannot break through in the world of international soccer. Keith, the floor is yours.
5: Yeah, this sounds like I'm just going to yell and scream and go, you know, over the top, but until our nation, USA, is a breeding ground for the best athletes in soccer. And what I mean by that is, until the greatest basketball players and the greatest football players and the greatest baseball players, let's just go with those three sports for now, choose to stay in soccer. You know, they probably played soccer when they were 5 years old, but then gave it up when they were 7. If they were to stay with it forever, we would be the best in the world. We would have all the best athletes. And again, this is not to take away from the athletes that are currently out there on the pitch for Team USA. I'm just saying that if we had all the greatest athletes that ever lived on the... All right, so here's your lineup, and I came up with it. So I'm going to give you NBA,
4: I am so
5: NFL,
4: excited for this.
5: And MLB. Here's a starting 11. You tell me, if all of these players started playing soccer when they were 5 and never stopped playing, how this team wouldn't dominate the world. Here we go. Anthony Edwards, Cooper Flagg, LeBron James, Steph Curry, Ja Morant, Mac McClung, need his athleticism, Ja'Marr Chase, Justin Jefferson, Christian McCaffrey, Jackson Smith and Jigba, and in goal, Aaron Judge. Like, how is that team losing if nothing they've ever done is play soccer?
4: I would actually put Kevin Durant in goal, even as he gets a little bit up there in years, just because I don't know.
5: I don't have a problem with Kevin Durant. That's fine.
4: I appreciate the salute to the judge as well. So I will certainly take that one and run with it as a New York Yankees fan. By the way, the Yankees currently up 3-2 over the Tampa Bay Rays. Just
5: hey, maybe they'll win
4: third.
5: A game.
4: Now, with that said, Keith, I'm curious what the listeners think. 888-SAY-ESPN, 888-729-3776. What they think of your starting 11 if the United States was to say, you know what, the NFL's great, the NBA's great, but we need to be great in soccer. And thus, we will take our most talented athletes and we will put them into soccer academies at the age of 4. They will specialize in soccer only, become tacticians, artists on the pitch, and in turn, we can finally escape the quarterfinal round, escape the round of 16, and enter the promised land. in America. Wait for it. The world's game. Let's check in with you guys hanging out there in Amber and Ian, ESPN Radio Nation Universe. Let's first hear from our friend Chris in New Jersey, who's been hanging around for a hot minute here on the phone lines, because he's not just going to fix the United States soccer. You're going to fix the World Cup team in particular right now. Chris, let's hear more.
0: Yeah, I am. And so it's a little bit far out there, but the key thing holding the U.S. back right now is CONCACAF. We are not going to get better and beat Belgium by playing Aruba and St. Martin and the Bahamas. Mm-hmm. We need to transfer over to CONMEBOL, that's the South American Federation, and we'd be playing Argentina and Brazil and Colombia and Uruguay. And the only two continents that ever make a World Cup final are South America and Europe. So the pathway is clear, and there's precedent for this. For instance, Australia, who is a pretty tough team, they were in this weak federation called Oceania. Well, they switched over to the Asian Federation, and look what they've done. They've got better, you know, kind of overnight. So the pathway is clear. We need to up the level of competition. We're playing in World Cup qualifying and the Continental Championships, and stop messing around with these little countries that it's a pathway to nowhere. We promote this fiction every 4 years that it's going to be different, but we did the same thing. We played a bunch of inferior teams. Now we come against a tough team in the knockout round, and we get our butts kicked. We got to promote this idea. Get out of CONCACAF, move to CONMEBOL. Let's play with the big boys. You want to beat the big boys? You got to play with the big boys. You're not going to get better playing these little island nations. That's my fix.
5: Chris, good take and good call there. And I agree. I mean, I think that if you're going to try to compete at the highest level, you need to compete at the highest level all the time. And just draw a little comparison, and I'm not trying to, you know, besmirch what the New England Patriots did this year, but this run for Team USA felt similar to what the Patriots did, right? The Patriots had a real, like, an easy schedule, kind of an easy path.
4: Historically easy schedule.
5: I was trying to be nice, but yes, historically easy. And then you look at what Team USA did too. They were playing team. They didn't play like number 9 in the world or anything like that until they got.
4: I have the
5: to
4: numbers in front of me. Are you ready? So they played in the group stage. They played the 34th ranked team in the world, Paraguay. They played the 28th ranked team in the world, although they did get out of the Oceania Conference, as our friend Chris just let us know, in Australia. So that 28th ranking, that's a severe step up because they upped their level of competition and qualifying as well. And then the 27th ranked team in the world in Turkey.

0: But when they finally have to play the big boys of Ohio State, Michigan, even Michigan State, and that is within their own conference, by the way, since we're on the subject of conferences, let alone once they get to the playoff, all of a sudden the true colors come through and they are not meeting the moment. Let's keep hearing from you here on the phone lines presented by Progressive Insurance. Let's check in with Randy out in Arizona, sounding off about the United States and the World Cup. Hey, Randy.
1: Hey, great show. I think all we took from this is experience, because all we proved was we couldn't play from ahead. As soon as we got behind, we started playing tight. We didn't make the crossing passes. We've just got experience out of this, and these guys need to learn, or else we're going to be playing Groundhog Day every time we get to the round of 16.
2: I'm not the god. I'm a god. Groundhog's Day is sneaky, one of the best movies of all time. Are you serving flapjacks? There's some good lines there. I agree with Randy, by the way. It seemed like a Team USA team that didn't necessarily know how to win a game. Like, I think they won two games early, and Bosnia, if we're being honest, wasn't an excellent team. So that was kind of almost a gimme, but they didn't know how to win. So I don't know, maybe they will take stuff away from this one. And if 9 of the 11 players that are like rotation players are still here 4 years from now, they'll know how to win.
0: Let's hear from a couple more of you listening right now to Amber and Ian, presented by Progressive Insurance. How about Hakeem out in Pittsburgh? You've been hanging around for a hot minute. Team USA, where do they go from here, Hakeem?
3: I appreciate you taking my call. I feel like we have to celebrate this team a little bit, you know, considering we didn't qualify in 2018, the fact that we qualified in Qatar in 2022, I think if we were not hosting this year, it would have been challenging to qualify. You know, you didn't even have teams like Italy in there. And with teams like Belgium and Spain and France, I mean, we've got guys that are on their second squad or third squad that are, you know, that would start on any other team. And I think that we are making that progress, but we just have to take a step back and realize that we were out of it for like 40 years until 1990. You know, we're making some progress, but like the previous caller said, you know, we have to, I think, change the CONMEBOL, you know, and play South American teams. But like, we're doing it, guys. We're going to get there eventually.
0: Hey, Hakeem, thanks for the call, because ultimately, as many have noted, the United States is centuries behind these European countries in terms of the developmental programs that so many of these now senior national team players get their initial entryway into international play through, because we just are that far behind in the game when it comes to developing United States soccer talent. But here's my thing, Keith, and it's a great point by Hakeem. We should still celebrate this group, given that 2 World Cup cycles ago, the United States was not even in the field. But can we just be happy to be there? Just be happy to be here? Because that's kind of un-American, too, if you ask me.
2: I don't know. This is going
0: to
2: sound...
0: We are a nation that loves to mock the participation trophy.
2: I know,
0: but at the same time, we love the participation trophy.
2: So I think this is going, and I took a pause there on purpose, because I want to make sure I say this correctly and don't anger people. Soccer is a world sport. I don't remember when soccer has ever been considered USA's sport. So, like, call us up and tell me I'm wrong. Like, when is the last time that if you said, hey, the sport of America is... and you had an underline that soccer would even be in the top 3. I can't think of it that way. So with that being said, and I said this a half hour ago, I don't hate this team for losing, and I don't begrudge them for falling short. They got to the round of 16, and Team USA soccer team, while they had some flaws and didn't know how to win down the final stretch, they got all of us excited and got us very interested in the world sport.
0: You heard the man. If you have a thought or two on the United States on the World Cup field as it now lies at just 8 teams remaining in the field, hit us up at 888-729-3776. Coming up, are we getting closer to a decision from one LeBron James? The New York Knicks? Maybe, perhaps. It's ESPN Radio and the ESPN app.
4: 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Coming up on the show tonight, the U.S. might be out in the World Cup, but we react to all the fantastic action, including

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2: Nolan Cheese is moving into a house, and it's a nice house, except there's one room that is shockingly needs to be torn up and worked on, and that's the most important room. It's the draft room. Yeah. The draft room is the unfinished basement of the Vikings right now. He wants a man cave, and right now, it's a dirty, it's dusty, there's no carpet down there. It's a mess.
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0: Reserves in Philadelphia? Before we get to that, the reserves for the 2026 WNBA All-Star Game have been announced live on ESPN. Sonia Citron, Kiki Arioffen of the Washington Mystics, Ali Chagray, Ryan Howard, Angel Reese of the Atlanta Dream, Courtney Williams of the Minnesota Lynx, Jonquel Jones of the New York Liberty, Marina Mabry of the Toronto Tempo, Dominique Malanga of the Seattle Storm, Jackie Young of the Las Vegas Aces, and Nneka Ogumike and Kelsey Plum of the Los Angeles Sparks round out this year's All-Star field to go along with those 10 previously announced starters for the game on July the 25th. And in the NBA, our Shams Charania is now reporting that the Detroit Pistons are trading Caris LeVert and 2 second-round picks to the Milwaukee Bucks for Taurean Prince and Gary Harris. The Pistons will create a trade exception from the deal and savings while the Bucks acquire LeVert and pick up additional assets. This is Amber and Ian here on ESPN Radio, presented by Progressive Insurance. Mia O'Brien, Keith Irizarry sitting in for Amber and Ian. If you have a thought or two on the World Cup or the latest moves on the hardwood, hit us up at 888-729-3776. We'd love to hear from you at a time in the calendar year, Keith, where I'm told it's so quiet. There's nothing going on. But maybe that is because LeBron James is lurking somewhere, plotting with his cohort, with the one and only Rich Paul, and a whiteboard and marker in hand, exactly where, it's always sunny in Philadelphia real life moment, which scenario is the perfect one to put a bow on a Hall of Fame career for LeBron James. And now you're telling me Philadelphia is in the mix with Cleveland and Miami? How did that happen?
1: All right, I thought the Philadelphia thing was clearly going to happen. I knew that this was going to be something we would be talking about, and here's why. When the minute Jaylen Brown got sent there, they now, you could argue, would have the best starting five in the NBA if they all stay healthy, Joel Embiid, if LeBron were there. All right, so if we want to make this a movie, Cavaliers makes the most sense, right?
0: Yes.
1: You go back for your final tour in the NBA, your entire, if there's going to be a documentary of this, it's all about your final season, you're wearing the Cavaliers uniform, Bronny's probably on the roster as well, and all is great. And oh, by the way, that roster is built to win, right? Like, I understand that people just want to throw shade at James Harden all the time, and I get it. He's faltered in the big moments often, but Mitchell, Harden, LeBron, Mobley, and Jared Allen as a starting five is pretty darn awesome. It is, right?
0: And I mean, I think that would be, to your point, more importantly for LeBron James at this point in his career, it's the fairy tale ending.
1: Yes.
0: I just don't see a world where going to Philadelphia in your age 41 season is going to be anything more than Brett Favre trying to elongate his career and go to New York and then Minnesota just because he's hanging on by a thread to the glory days.
1: Okay, so what is one of the things that everyone says LeBron James needs all the time? The letter starts with V.
0: Ooh,
1: validation. Okay? So if he wants validation as the GOAT or one of the two best, whether it's him or Jordan, right? Like, typically that's like the argument, right? But he wants to be validated and be number one. When's the last time the Sixers won an NBA title? 1983. So... And also, by the way, as much as Joel Embiid has been part of the Sixers for so long, I don't know if people go, like, they think about the Sixers and they go, oh, Joel Embiid, and they think all longingly, right? So you have Maxey, you have Embiid there, you have VJ Edgecombe, which is an awesome, coming off his rookie year. You have Jaylen Brown coming over. He's in for revenge. I hate the Boston Celtics. I hate everybody. They all think that I suck. And then you have LeBron James. If LeBron James was the final piece there and got them to the title for the first time since Moses Malone said faux, faux, and faux, but then it was actually faux, five, and faux, that would be kind of a storybook ending too.
0: But what's the tie? Like, that's my thing. It's just
1: the tie is validation. Let's win.
0: It just feels like out of left field, though, especially, ironically enough, given this is a team that has operated under the process moniker for the better part of the last 15 years. And so the fact that this would then suddenly be thrown into LeBron James's process, I just don't see, and maybe I don't know, the relationship between Jaylen Brown and LeBron James, the relationship with Joel Embiid and LeBron James, is it that strong that no historic ties to Philadelphia could somehow spur him? Because ultimately Los Angeles was out of left field, but it's the Lakers, so it's different, right?
1: The Lakers are the Yankees, right? Like, if you pick the right. Lakers, you pick the Yankees, like, yes, it's very understandable. Also, he was able to start all of his get all of his businesses going, move his family out to LA. I mean, technically he spent more time in LA than he spent in Cleveland, so I mean, there you go.
0: But what are the Pistons in that analogy in baseball? Like, are they like the Brewers? Are they the Cardinals? Like, I mean, they're not the Cubs. They're not the Red Sox.
1: I mean, the last time the Pistons won was 2004. I don't know who I would compare.
0: I'm trying to think in baseball terms. I mean, maybe the San Francisco Giants, because again, this is a Sixers team that,
1: were winning every other year for a while.
0: Right. That's true, and that was in the 2010, so that's a little bit more relevant. The point is that this Philadelphia pipe dream, while yes, LeBron James wants to claim another title before he hangs him up, I respect and understand that, but if you have a roster in your hometown, in the city and the team that you first entered the league with and then won a championship with in 2016, and that team is ready to win now, because by the way, in case you missed it, folks, the Cavs locked in Donovan Mitchell to a 4-year, $273 million extension today. They are pushing all of their chips to the middle of the table. If that situation is presented in your home backyard, and oh, by the way, your little summer house in South Florida now has Giannis Antetokounmpo mining shop as well with Bam Adebayo, that's where I just don't see any alternative but Cleveland or Miami for LeBron James in the final chapter.
1: LeBron James recently said that something that irks him the most is the fact that he never won Defensive Player of the Year. The year that he won, he finished second in the voting. Who was it? Marc Gasol or whoever beat him out for it wasn't even on all defensive first team. So, like, a lot of people still hold that back. Again, if we're talking about validation about careers, LeBron James, and he's one of my favorite athletes of all time, but he definitely wants validation. Here's another one for you. I'll give you a trivia question, okay?
0: Ooh, okay, a little game show action, a little preview of what's to come here on Amber and Ian tonight.
1: Yeah, a little foreshadowing. All right, so how many players in NBA history have won an NBA title with three different teams?
0: Three
1: it's low.
0: Teams.
1: Just I'll give you that. It's a low number.
0: Okay. I mean, three?
1: It's a great answer. The answer is four, okay?
0: Okay.
1: So John Sally, Danny Green, mm-hmm. Robert Horry, and LeBron James. How many people have won an NBA title with four different franchises? It's lower.
0: Zero.
1: Yes. Mm-hmm. It's zero. If you want to do something that's never been done, there you go. LeBron could go to Philly. He could go to Minnesota. He could go to Denver. He can go somewhere he's never played. And if he wins a title there, it's another thing that he has on that, another notch on his belt that no one's ever done.
0: And it is another step towards that universal validation that whether he vocalizes it or not, LeBron James has been seeking each and every year since he entered the league back in 2004. I'm just wondering if any of these teams are, you know, we know Cleveland is. Are they all leaving spots open for Bronny? Because this is a family affair if you are signing up for LeBron James. Coming up, who were the top five NFL offseason additions across the league? We will discuss on our ESPN Radio Rank'em series as it rolls on here on Amber and Ian live on ESPN Radio and the ESPN app.
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0: Christine Lisi. Milwaukee's Jacob Mazurowski, one of the NL Cy Young favorites, allowed 3 hits, including a pair of home runs. He struck out 11 in 7 innings. He threw 57 of his 103 pitches at 100 miles an hour or more. Brewers rally topped the Cardinals 4-3 in game one of their split doubleheader. Milwaukee and St. Louis are scoreless in the bottom of the first in game number two. Pirates ace Paul Skeens, 2 runs, 5 hits, 4 Ks, 1 walk. He and the Pirates leading the Braves 7-2, bottom four. Hours after announcing he'll take part in next Monday's home run derby, Ben Rice hit a 3-run blast. He and the Yankees knotted up at 3 with the Rays in the bottom of the fourth inning. The Tigers have just 2 hits, yet they lead the A's 2-1, top of the fifth from Detroit. Miami's Max Meyer has given up only 2 hits. Marlins leading the Mariners 4-0, top of the fifth. Go-ahead sack fly from C.J. Abrams has put the Nationals up 2-1 on the Astros, top of the fourth. Kyle Schwarber, MLB leading 31st home run of the season. Phillies leading the Reds 3-0 in the bottom of the third inning. Argentina erased a 2-goal deficit with less than 11 minutes left, thanks in part to Lionel Messi's 8th goal of this World Cup, 21st of his World Cup career. Argentina defeated Egypt 3-2 in the round of 16. Will face Switzerland in the quarterfinals on Saturday. The Swiss beat Colombia 4-3 on penalty kicks. Cavaliers accomplished one big offseason priority. Guard Donovan Mitchell agreed to a 4-year, $273 million max extension. From ESPN's Shams Charania, Pistons trading Caris LeVert and 2 second-round picks to the Bucks for Torian Prince and Gary Harris. Detroit will create a trade exception from the deal in savings, while the Bucks acquire LeVert and pick up assets as well.
13: 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I'll tell you the storylines I'm paying the most attention to. 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
1: Fire it all.
2: Rolling along on a Tuesday evening. She is Mia O'Brien. I am Keith Irizarry. We are in for Amber and Ian. 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Had a boatload of great calls. 888-SAY-ESPN, 888-729-3776. Talked a lot about soccer through the first hour, and we will get back into what Team USA did yesterday, the Switzerland win today, the Argentina comeback as well. But from football over to football, we are closing in on NFL training camp. So ESPN Radio is once again ranking a variety of NFL topics this summer. It is time to get to today's Let's Go.
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4: 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Penix and Tua. 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
5: 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Coming off a serious injury.
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0: 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The top five offseason additions. Number five.
2: Oh, yeah. I love it. All right, Mia, this is going to be your list. So we start with number five. Take us through.
6: So I want to stress, Keith, that the topic at hand is off-season additions. And that is why number five in my Rank'em top five today is John Harbaugh, the head coach of the New York Giants, because I think by simply turning the temperature up a few notches in Florida, I was going to say,